0: 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A fixed portion of the price from each meal goes to Three Square Food Bank programs to feed the hungry in Southern Nevada. KMCQ's satellite weather, a little cooler today than it's been the past few days. Clear skies and breezy, a high of 101, an overnight low of 81, a high of 100 tomorrow.
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0: Remember, there's two right lanes are closed on East Flamingo. That's at Maryland Parkway for road work there. Do expect some delays. Also, utility work on eastbound Blue Diamond Road. That's at Rainbow Boulevard. Do expect reduced lanes in that area through the 4th of July.
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0: Good afternoon, Las Vegas. My name's EJ Lonergan, and I'll be the host of the Falcon Nano AI and Drone Radio Hour. 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
0: Now, today's show, we will be speaking with the CEO of Falcon Nano, Mr. Al Hastings. The focus of today's show is going to be what sets Falcon Nano apart, AI-enhanced counter-drone measures. Now, before we get into the meat and potatoes of AI counter-drone measures, Al, how about you introduce yourself to our listening audience and share a little bit about your background?
2: Thank you, EJ. So I came from the Silicon Valley 28 years ago to Las Vegas. I was CEO of a company that makes robot brains. We didn't make robots. We just made the brains for robots. While I was running the company, we were on the Inc. 500 of fastest growing private companies in the United States. I negotiated the sale of that company to the largest robot manufacturer in the United States. I then came to Las Vegas to start a company to work on rockets. And we were able to work with the Department of Energy to get a launch pad at what then was called the Nevada Nuclear Test Site. And that work on the rockets led to us doing projects for NASA. And those projects for NASA included manufacturing and engineering support for the Orion capsule. And that will be relevant to most of the listeners because the Orion capsule is what the astronauts are riding in right now in their Artemis II mission to the moon and back. And we also did HastingsChariots.com is the website for my rocket company. We also did engineering and we provided a system for NASA to test new rocket engine materials. Our system basically was a miniature rocket engine that enabled them to do tests on materials that could withstand the exhaust of a liquid rocket engine. And that helped develop the rockets as they are now being used on the Artemis II mission. I put all the rocket stuff behind me for now and am focused on AI-driven drone and counter-drone solutions.
0: So let's dig into the counter drone space. To be clear, Falcon Nano is an AI drone and counter drone company. That said, the field is thick with drone companies. What really does set Falcon Nano apart is that counter drone capability. Now, drone sphere, if you will, has become very important to our Department of War, and Secretary of War Pete Hegseth put out a video a few months ago. We're going to play part of that right now.
3: After the Cold War, U.S. defense spending as a percentage of GDP dropped significantly. The War Department budgeted for quality over quantity. That served us well for 30 years. However, we now find ourselves in a new era, an era of cheap, disposable battlefield drones. We cannot be left behind. We must invest in inexpensive unmanned platforms that have proved so effective. One of my priorities is rebuilding our military. We can't do that by doing business the same way we have in the past. We cannot afford to shoot down cheap drones with $2 million missiles, and we ourselves must be able to field large quantities of capable attack drones. In July, I stripped away regulations handicapping our adoption of small drones, shifting authorities from the resident bureaucracy to unit commanders. This was the first step in the urgent effort to boost lethality across the force. The second step is to kickstart U.S. industrial capacity and reduce prices so our military can adequately budget for unmanned weapons. With help from our partners in Congress, we're going to solve this problem, starting with small attack drones. Drone Dominance is a billion-dollar program funded by President Trump's Big Beautiful Bill. It is purpose-built on the pillars of the War Department's new acquisition philosophy, a stable demand signal to expand the U.S. drone industrial base by leveraging private capital paired with flexible contracting built for commercial companies founded by our best engineers and entrepreneurs. Drone dominance will do two things: drive costs down and capabilities up. We will deliver tens of thousands of small drones to our force in 2026 and hundreds of thousands of them by 2027. I will soon be meeting with the military services to discuss transformational changes in warfighting doctrine. We need to outfit our combat units with unmanned systems at scale. We cannot wait. The funding provided by the Big Beautiful Bill is ready to be used to mount an effective sprint to build combat power. At the Department of War, we're adopting new technologies with a fight tonight philosophy so that our warfighters have the cutting edge tools they need to prevail.
4: AI drone technology is an exciting space that is revolutionizing war and domestic security. If you are an accredited investor and have interest in a pre-acquisition company based in Las Vegas on the cutting edge of AI drone and anti-drone for both military and domestic uses, call EJ at 702-637-2249. That's 702-637-2249. Or go to falconnano.com. That's falconnano.com. 25,000 minimum. And remember, all investments carries risk.
0: Falcon Nano, as I mentioned earlier, is a Las Vegas company, and it's going to be very important that we have Vegas investors. Accredited investors are going to be tremendously important to get us to that level where the Pentagon is looking at us seriously. So any of the investors out there, don't forget to go to our website, falconnano.com.
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0: And support the local company. Counter drone measures. Any of us who have looked at the war in Ukraine, especially on YouTube, there's literally a plethora of videos that are showing mostly what we're seeing is the Ukrainians attacking the Russians. Tell us a little bit about the Falcon Dome that has been innovated by Falcon Nano with the partnership of the United States Navy.
2: So at the heart of Falcon Nano's products is a thermal imaging drone detection system that the U.S. Navy developed and has partnered with us for Falcon Nano to take from the Navy's prototype into production and to market to the U.S. military. And part of the reason the Navy partnered with us is of our team's experience with dealing with electromagnetic radiation and developing products that are cutting edge in the electromagnetic radiation field. Electromagnetic radiation, basically light and infrareds. Our ability with our background in manufacturing, with my background in robotics for manufacturing, basically is what the military is looking for. Great products, great inventions are great, but if you can't scale it in manufacturing, then that doesn't do the warfighters any good. And obviously on something like these type products, these counter drone products, you don't want to be dependent on shipping the designs to China. Oh, by the way, could you manufacture 100,000 of these for us to use for the U.S. military? That's a non-starter. So these are products that have to be manufactured in the United States. They're products that have to be able to be manufactured in high volume and with U.S., specifically Las Vegas labor. How are we going to do that, EJ? Well, it's not much of a stretch of imagination that robotics are going to be a key part of ramping up these products into high volumes that the U.S. military needs. So at the heart of what we have is the U.S. Navy thermal imaging drone detection system that is AI driven. And what it does, this is what's so exciting to present this to the warfighters, is it has a 6 times greater range than comparable systems. So what that means is a warfighter on the battlefield can detect an incoming enemy drone at greater than 6 times distance than with comparable devices.
0: Now, obviously the range on that is classified at this time, so that's why we're using the blanket statement of six times farther without giving specifics.
2: That is correct. So once the drone threat is detected, that's great. That's the first part of the kill chain. You gotta identify that you have a threat coming in, but then you have to stop it. And EJ, that's where we're partnered, as you know, with Ukrainian companies that have counter drone products that Falcon Nano is going to be manufacturing in Las Vegas to sell to the U.S. military and to U.S. law enforcement. So imagine the Falcon Dome system has multiple layers. The first layer is the thermal imaging drone detection system. You identify the drones, whether it's day or night, and that's very critical to understand. We have to have protection 24/7. So incoming drone is identified. The Ukrainian drone jammer is activated to jam the signal between the drone pilot and the drone. Or, extremely important, is that if it's an autonomous drone, meaning the mission of the drone has been programmed in advance and it's dependent on GPS, the Ukrainian drone jammers will jam the GPS signal going to the drone. So the drone basically is confused and will basically fly out of control into the ground. That's one layer of defense. You always want to have multiple layers of defense. So another layer of defense we have, if the drone jammer does not work, we have other systems where basically we're getting kinetic. That's the term the military use for when they're shooting bullets at stuff. So we have a proprietary technology for automated systems for shooting the drones out of the sky with basically shotgun technology brought into the 21st century. As you know, EJ, shotguns typically have a range of no more than 70 yards. But with our technology, patents on soon, so I can't, excuse me if I don't go into too much detail on those right now until we get the patents pending on those. But basically, it'll increase the range out substantially farther than 70 yards. That's very exciting technology, and we're working with the company in Phoenix, Arizona. And that company in Phoenix, Arizona has some expertise specifically in the area that we need to pull that off. But let's say they're sending in a drone swarm. The Chinese just broke a world record for a drone show in which they flew 15,000 drones. 15,000 drones, and 7,000 of those drones were emitting fireworks. So those of you that don't know what a drone show is, basically it's like a fireworks exhibit, only instead of shooting up fireworks at night, you have drones with lights on them, and the lights turn on and off at the pre-programmed time to be able to create images in the sky. There's one drone show I saw on YouTube that was based on the Nutcracker theme. Very fun drone show to watch. But the fact that the Chinese just set a world record for 15,000 drones, do you think, EJ, there's any chance the Chinese military might be paying attention to that?
0: And I think the military is using that as research and development for applications, I should say, and that's wargaming.
2: Yes. So me and you as well, EJ, we don't like to hear this, but this is the bitter reality, is the U.S. is behind on small drone technology. We are behind on drone swarm technology.
0: We're going to break here for a quick commercial, and then we'll be back.
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0: This is E.J. Vonnegut with Falcon Nano. We're going to join our conversation with Al Hastings, CEO of Falcon Nano.
1: The U.S. is behind on small drone technology. We are behind on drone swarm technology. And part of what we've partnered with the Navy on also is another system for defending against drone swarms. So imagine, E.J., we're in a situation where we have some drones come in, we try to jam them with the Ukrainian drone jammer, that doesn't work, so we go kinetic, we use the 21st century automated shotgun system to take out one or two, maybe a dozen drones, but you get more than that, even the greatest shotgun 21st century technology is not going to be good enough for that. You bring in 100 drones, you bring in 1,000 drones, you bring in 10,000 drones. Well, the Navy research lab that we're working with, partnered with, they have been working on that, and we have a partnership with them on basically a drone that we fly into the drone swarm and detonate a high explosive that creates an electromagnetic pulse, an EMP. And basically what that EMP does, it's just like putting your cell phone in the microwave. It's just that EMP is just going to destroy the electronics within the drones. So that's the last line, that's the last layer of the defense. You don't want to hopefully get to that point. So that's, in a nutshell, you were asking me about the Falcon Dome, and that's the system. And the beauty of that system, in my mind, EJ, is we're Falcon Nano's core customers are U.S. Army infantry, Marine infantry, special operational forces such as Navy SEALs, Green Berets, Delta Force, Marine Raiders, and everything that we work on is able to be carried in a backpack. That's our rule of thumb. What can be carried in a backpack or mounted to a Humvee? So in that situation, we're providing these warfighters something to keep them safe from the counter drone perspective. Now, at some point in a future episode, we'll talk about the offensive uses of the technologies that we're partnered with the U.S. Navy on, we're partnered with Ukrainian companies on, and we're also partnered with multiple U.S. companies. So when we go to our customer, we're not giving them the best and the brightest ideas that Al Hastings has in his brain. We're bringing them some of the best and the brightest ideas that are out there on the planet that we have curated to make optimum for our specific customers, which are the ones that I mentioned. You know, EJ, 2 weeks ago, we were in Tampa, Florida, and we presented to different groups of special operational forces. Once again, special operational forces known by the acronym SOF, S-O-F. The SOF includes Navy SEALs, Green Berets, Marine Raiders, Delta Force, Army Rangers.
0: Falcon Nano is a local Las Vegas company. 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So if you are an accredited investor, go to our website, falconnano.com, and to the right, you'll see a contact button. Plug in your information
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1: We presented different technologies to them. We have a total of 11 different products that combined, but they can be purchased individually or they can be combined to form the Falcon Dome and also the Falcon hunter system, which would be more your offensive system. But the ones that they were most interested in were products that are available now that are proven on the battlefields of Ukraine. One of those products is the drone jammer that I mentioned. And they actually have, you know, an immediate need for the drone jammer. It's not like the Navy thermal imaging drone detector, which is fantastic and can be ready with proper funding, can be ready to get into the hands of the warfighters by the end of this year or first quarter of next year. But the Ukrainian drone jammer is ready now, and that makes a big difference.
0: Let me dig in here for the listening audience on really what we're talking about numbers-wise. When we're talking about protecting our soldiers, according to artificial intelligence, I utilized Grok through X, and we have 178,000 riflemen in the Marines. We have 456,000 riflemen in the United States Army. So we're talking about 634,000 of our boys that we're looking to protect. If we put that into a platoon sort of concept, because, you know, we're not sending one of these out with each individual soldier, your platoons have between 28 and 40 men per platoon. If I use that larger number, 40, with the 634,000, we're talking about 15,850 platoons of soldiers that this technology needs to get into the hands of in order to protect them. That's an enormous number. Those are our boys. So this isn't a small little tool. This is going to be a critical tool to protect our soldiers and to see the United States have the kind of success that we're going to have in the modern battlefield. The modern battlefield has accelerated over the last 10 years at a rate that has not been seen in the last 100. I think you'd agree with that, Al.
1: Without a doubt.
0: Yeah. Now, in a deployment situation, obviously the military and in the snippet or in the piece that we played from Secretary Hegseth earlier, he was highlighting that they're going to need to develop new methods of war fighting, you know, integrating drone and counter-drone measures. Now, you know, just being your average fella who has watched a lot of war movies, what I'm going to assume that they're going to want to do when they're dropping this equipment in with soldiers is to have a pair of these so that they can leapfrog the coverage forward in a battle situation. The Department of War is going to have to develop, as Secretary Hegseth said, new war techniques integrating drone and counter-drone measures. Now, you know, being a layperson who has, you know, watched a lot of movies, you know, all of us have, we're going to need that coverage as our soldiers are moving forward in a battlefield. Okay. We're going to break here for a quick commercial, and then we'll be back.
3: AI drone technology is an exciting space that is revolutionizing war and domestic security. If you are an accredited investor and have interest in a pre-acquisition company based in Las Vegas on the cutting edge of AI drone and anti-drone for both military and domestic uses, call EJ at 702-637-2249. That's 702-637-2249. Or go to falconnano.com. That's falconnano.com. 25,000 minimum. And remember, all investments carries risk.
0: We're going to join our conversation with Al Hastings, CEO of Falcon Nano. So I would envision that the military is going to want to have at least two of these per platoon, you know, in the battlefield in order to move forward and have that coverage. Have you given any thought to how the application is going to be implemented for the Falcon Dome?
1: Yes, that's a great question. And as I'd mentioned earlier, as we have set our criteria on, we're just looking at products that can be focused on, or we're focused on products that can fit in a backpack be mounted to a Humvee. And so if you've got a platoon, you have one or two of these systems, you can mount them to whatever motorized vehicle you have, such as the Humvee, or having one particular counter drone specialist that is, you know, making sure all this stuff is operating as it should be. But a key point that you were bringing up earlier is there's been such a dramatic shift in how war is being fought. And that shift is only going to increase due to AI. And we haven't talked about AI thus far in this conversation, but I want to emphasize Falcon Nano is partnering with Intel on AI and miniature AI computers. And part of the reason we chose to partner with the US Navy on their thermal imaging drone detection system is because they implemented AI in that thermal imaging drone detection system. So we've got AI from the Navy, we've got our AI partnership with Intel. Our Ukrainian companies are also using battlefield proven AI in their products. Now, I'm an AI tech pro. I've been doing robotics and automation for a long, long time. And AI just enables things to be done with computers and robots that just previously were not possible. And there are certain applications where we're all impressed with the creativity and the flexibility of the human brain. And that's great. But when you're looking out at a cloudy sky and there's a full

0: the lion's share of identifying the incoming threat and can activate some of the kill mechanisms faster than a human could respond. So that's a critical part of what you're talking about how warfare has changed. It will continue to change. So just imagine, EJ, you've got incoming drones, multiple incoming drones, let's say a dozen incoming drones, and they're coming in at 30 miles an hour, 50 miles an hour, 100 miles an hour, and they're no bigger than a shoebox.
1: We're going to break here for a quick commercial, and then we'll be back.
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4: The Vegas Golden Knights held a press conference on Thursday to introduce their newest head coach. Ryan Craig is leaving his job as bench boss of the Henderson Silver Knights for his first NHL head coaching gig. Craig had previously served under Gerard Gallant, Pete DeBoer, and Bruce Cassidy with the Knights, helping to lead the team to its first Stanley Cup in 2023. The pinball machine that is Las Vegas Ballpark didn't disappoint last night as the Aviators and Round Rock Express combined for 39 runs. The Aviators, who came out on top 26-13. Their major league affiliate, the Athletics, put up a 5-spot in the first inning that held up in a 5-0 shutout of the Angels in Sacramento. The Las Vegas Aces will host Golden State on Sunday at Michelob Ultra Arena. They finished 6-1 in the in-season tournament and will play the New York Liberty in Brooklyn on June 30th in the Commissioner's Cup Championship game.
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10: Watch for crashes right now. Eastbound Summerlin Parkway at Buffalo. Also, 11 southbound at Rainbow. Accidents on the surface streets. Northbound Las Vegas Boulevard at Range Road. Russell at Sandhill. Also, watch for an accident, Blue Diamond at Cimarron. And you'll touch the brakes there on the northbound airport connector. That's at the 215. And expect some delays, Desert Inn at Fort Apache and Sunset at Pecos. Now you're up to date with on-time traffic.
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1: This is E.J. Lonergan with Falcon Nano. We're going to join our conversation with Al Hastings, CEO of Falcon Nano. Falcon Nano is a local Las Vegas company. 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
1: They're no bigger than a shoebox, but they each have hand grenades. 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But on the battlefield, where seconds, milliseconds, are the difference between life and death, our AI is very, very focused on doing a very specific task, which is identifying drones. And this is part of the brilliance of the Navy's AI, is it can identify between small drones and birds. We don't want to be wasting our ammo or giving away our position to take out a flock of pigeons. It's not a good use of taxpayer dollars for those shotgun shells, right?
0: Absolutely.
1: So that's where the AI is so critical, is we're not working on, you know, our products that we're offering are not cloud-based AI. That's what I call Grok and ChatGPT, where you type in a question, it gets uploaded to the cloud, and then some server room has some computers with the AI loaded in them and crank out an answer, and then that answer gets downloaded to your computer. So that cloud-based AI is great. It has its place. It's changing the world. But on the battlefield, we need what is called edge AI. And that is what we're specifically partnered with Intel on, is edge AI. And edge AI, that is, I hate to throw out technical jargon, EJ, so I apologize to you and the listeners. I know you know these technical terms, but that's a technical jargon that I think is worth people grasping. Edge AI is the edge between the cyber world and the physical world. So the AI processing has to be done right there where the sensors are, where the cameras are. We can't be having our data uploaded to the cloud and then wait for an answer to come back when you've got a dozen drones coming in at 100 miles an hour, each carrying a hand grenade, doing different evasive maneuver patterns. That's where we've got to be AI fighting other AI. That is the reality of where we're at now.
0: We're going to break here for a quick commercial, and then we'll be back.
2: 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And remember, all investments carries risk.
1: And it's not going to get it's not going to slow up. It's only going to accelerate.
0: Speaking of acceleration, we see or hear in news reports anytime that there is, for example, a bust of fentanyl. We're hearing how this can kill tens of thousands of people, this amount of fentanyl. I remember one recently that said it could kill 400,000 people, the amount of fentanyl in this drug bust. And we are also hearing about the vulnerabilities of our infrastructure. Can you speak a little bit beyond the military applications to how Falcon Nano can bring solutions to the domestic marketplace for protection of our infrastructure, from reservoirs to electric production facilities, nuclear, to, well, heck, stadiums for concerts and sporting events?
1: Okay, thank you so much for bringing up what is called in NASA and military applications, what's called dual use, meaning it has applications for military, but it can also be used in civilian applications and law enforcement applications. So everything that I just talked about here regarding the Falcon Dome has applications for protecting crowds and stadiums. Now, naturally, we don't want to be deploying high explosive EMP over crowded stadiums, but we do have technology that we're working on that's leveraging what the Navy has done to make that EMP technology perfectly suitable for urban environments where you're trying to protect a stadium, football, baseball stadium, or you're trying to protect a power substation that is in a urban or suburban area. So the EMP is critical for the areas where you have a lot of friendlies, as opposed to the battlefield, where ideally the battlefield, the enemy are on the other side and the good guys are on this side of the battle line. But the core of our Navy thermal imaging drone detection system, that is absolutely directly applicable to all those applications you just referred to. And the first thing in defending against a drone is identifying that it's there, identifying it's a threat, identifying between friend and enemy drone. And that's where the AI-driven part comes into play so crucially. Now, on the topic of dual use, another application for the thermal imaging drone detection system is because of the AI and its ability to differentiate between small drones and birds, we also have had interest from airports on using the system to identify birds. Because I didn't know this, EJ, until we got into this, that there are over 20,000 bird strikes in the United States at airports. You know, I saw that movie that Tom Hanks played in called Scully, where, based on the real life event where the commercial airplane took off, ran into a flock of geese, and it knocked out two engines, and the pilot had to make an emergency landing of the airplane onto the Hudson. I mean, it's just amazing that the pilot was able to react to something that had never happened before so quickly, and not a single life was lost in that emergency landing. So I kind of thought that bird strikes were so rare that that's why they made a movie about it. Well, they made a movie about it because he had to land in the Hudson. But bird strikes, 20,000 per year. Now, for us here in Vegas, where birds are not as common as other parts of the country, Florida, the state of Washington, Oregon, those states have bigger issues with bird strikes than we do here. But
0: California as well.
1: Oh yeah, California as well. But I have talked to people at the airports here in town, or at least one airport, I don't want to mention the name, and they are interested in whatever basically said, whatever you can come up with regarding bird strikes is of interest to me. Because I was asking, how do you identify bird threats at the airport? And at this particular airport, which shall remain nameless, he said, we use high-tech eyeballs. He said, yeah, when someone sees a bird on the runway or on the fence, they call the tower. That can work. So bird strikes are a big issue, and that is one of the dual use applications that this technology works for.
0: Fantastic. Now, getting back to the war or military applications, we are focusing on the counter drone measures today, but that's not all that Falcon Nano has to offer to the Department of War right now. Why don't you give us a quick on some of the other weaponry that we would be able to deliver to the Pentagon quickly?
1: Oh, that's an awesome question. And the answer is basically every component that we described in the Falcon Dome has offensive applications. You take the Navy thermal imaging drone detector, mount it to a small drone, fly it across the battle line, and use that infrared imagery capability to gather data on the enemy and gather it passively. That's something I didn't mention earlier, which I should have mentioned earlier because it's a key point, is that it's a passive system. The thermal imaging does not emit anything. When you use radar, you're transmitting radio waves, microwaves, you're giving away your position to the enemy. With our thermal imaging, we're able to capture data to see what's going on passively, meaning we're not emitting anything that can be detected by the enemy. So we're not giving away our position.
0: We're going to break here for a quick commercial, and then we'll be back.
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0: Thank you for having joined us on the Falcon Nano AI and Drone Radio Hour. 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
12: Against the Hezbollah. The war started with Lebanon because Hezbollah was firing at us. This is not an Israeli initiative. So we had to find some safe room in order to defend our village.
13: President Trump is showcasing the new Air Force One at Joint Base Andrews near Washington.
14: The former Qatari-owned jumbo jet has the robin's egg blue exterior of the old plane, with the underbelly painted navy blue with a red stripe above it. The tail has a massive American flag on it.
15: This plane was transformed into a flying White House at a level of luxury that nobody's ever seen before.
14: President Trump spoke after stepping off the new plane at Andrews Air Force Base. He confirmed he would be taking the new jet to the NATO summit in Turkey next month. This is a so-called bridge jet until a new Air Force One arrives from Boeing in about 2 years. Ed Donahue, Washington.
13: British Prime Minister Keir Starmer says he will fight attempts by rival Andy Burnham to oust him from office. Starmer said on Friday that he was elected on a mandate for change and will not walk away. He will run in a leadership contest if one is triggered. Burnham is looking to replace Starmer as head of the Labour Party. More at townhall.com.
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17: 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Southern Nevada came close, but short of the 110-degree mark this week during another June heat wave. Harry Reid International Airport, Las Vegas' official weather station. It hit 106 degrees yesterday, 108 on Wednesday, 109 on Tuesday, the hottest day of the year so far. No heat records were broken, with the average daytime high for mid-June at 100 degrees. Clark County had activated cooling stations through yesterday and does plan to reactivate them again next week due to an extreme heat risk. Now, the National Weather Service is forecasting daytime temperatures near 110 degrees by Wednesday. 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Southern Nevada last hit 110 degrees on August 21st of last year, and that was the latest date ever recorded for such a high temperature. Rents in the Vegas Valley continue to drop. The May rental report from Zumper shows most areas of Southern Nevada have seen their rental rates drop both month over month and year over year. The report says the biggest year over year drop was seen in Henderson, where rents declined 8.3% from May of last year to last month. Local real estate experts say aggressive building coming out of the COVID pandemic added excess housing inventory to the market, giving Las Vegas renters more options and negotiating power. And today is the last day of Las Vegas Restaurant Week, with more than 250 restaurants across the valley offering price-fixed menus for breakfast, brunch, lunch, as well as dinner. You can check out the list of participating restaurants and their special menus at restaurantweeklv.org. 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
22: And by the grace of God, it is finally Friday. Finally Friday, ladies and gentlemen. What a week it has been. And for all of the Democrats who absolutely hate America, who are not celebrating the 250th anniversary of our birth, go ahead and sit at home. It's no big deal. It really is no big deal. We don't even care. We don't even care. Did you realize that the UFC America 250 from the White House had more viewers than any Super Bowl ever? Did you know that? Yeah. More viewers than any Super Bowl ever. They're saying 150 million viewers. 150 million viewers. This despite the caterwauling from the left and saying it was some sort of an affront and trying to have it canceled and all of this and lawsuits to take down the cage so they couldn't do it. And it went off and it went out beautifully. 150 million views on Paramount Plus, by the way. Paramount Plus kicks butt, but I've got Paramount Plus at home. I watch it almost exclusively every night, and I'm not lying. I do. I just do. That said, it was gigantic, and that's a pay network, okay? That's not free like the Super Bowl. 25 million better than the biggest Super Bowl ever on a network that you subscribe to. That's gigantic. That is absolutely gigantic. And you know why it is? Because we're sick and damn tired of people telling us, you know, America sucks and all this. We are tired of the feminization of the culture. Nothing against women. I love me some women. My God in heaven, I would give anything for a woman right now. That's please, God, bring me a woman. Anyway. nothing wrong with femininity. There's nothing wrong with it at all. It's glorious. But we have been feminized as a culture, and let's face it, women like men who are men. They don't like James Tallarico being a vegan who says God is non-binary and there are six sexes. No, wouldn't touch that with a 10-foot pole. That said, we have a return to masculinity, or at least a rejection of the femininity, of the feminization of the culture, an embracing of the patriotism and pride in the United States. And that's what this is about. That's what this is about. By the way, did you hear that people are literally vandalizing the reflecting pool? They're vandalizing the reflecting pool. They're scratching 8647 on the bottom of it. They are trying to peel up the blue paint sealant on the bottom of it. Honestly, oh my God, you just suck so much, Democrats and the left. You just, you know, as you're doing your descent into hell, and you're doing a death spiral into hell. I've been talking about this for years, and you're scratching and clawing. Now, literally scratching at the surface of the reflecting pool, you know, under the water. That's what you're doing. And you know what? and enjoy it. Enjoy it, because there's nothing that's going to save you at this point. There's nothing going to save you at all at this point. Here are the top five most watched Super Bowls by average U.S. viewership. And, of course, the UFC had 150 million viewers. 150 million viewers, my God in heaven, it's so glorious. Here they are. Super Bowl LIV. I don't do Roman numerals, but it was the one in 2025 with the Eagles versus the Chiefs. And I'll tell you, yes, Eagles, you deserved to win that one. You did. I lived in Kansas City. I was there for all three of the Chiefs' Super Bowls, by the way. That was number one. That was number one. Then the Super Bowl LV in 2026 was just this year. 124 million. Did you hear that? The first one, Super Bowl LIX, was licks. Is that? No, leave it alone. 127.7 million viewers. Still about 23 million fewer than the UFC fight night on the White House grounds that you had to subscribe to Paramount Plus to watch. It's so glorious. Oh, my God, it's so glorious. Super Bowl LVIII 2024. You know how I know it's the Super Bowl? Because every year the Super Bowl matches my age. Every year, the Super Bowl matches my age. Yeah, Super Bowl 60 was just this last year. There you go. So there you go. Anyway, Chiefs 49ers on 123 million in 2024. And you notice that a common theme here that has to do with a team in Kansas City that the fans go, oh, and they do a tomahawk chop. Did you know? Yeah, it's the Chiefs. Super Bowl XLIX 2015. Patriots Seahawks 114 million. And then, of course, Super Bowl LVII 2023, Chiefs versus Eagles. I think that was 58, by the way. 115. So another Chiefs Eagles game there. There you go. The UFC fight, the most watched event, even more than the Super Bowl, and it's on Paramount Plus. You have to subscribe to. And I do, by the way. I'm not making this a plug necessarily, but I love me some Paramount Plus. Here is a Brit who is in the country for the FIFA, the World Cup. And I'm going to tell you, I've been talking for years about how this is a serendipitous moment. This moment in time happened for a number of reasons, and I think God played a major part in it. We had the forces of darkness taking over the world, taking over our country. In the nation's capital, the fountains were shut down and used as latrines. Crime was out of control in our nation's capital. Donald Trump was elected in 2024. I had no doubt he was going to be elected. You had no doubt he was going to be elected after they tried to put him in jail and take his fortune, impeach him twice, raid Mar-a-Lago, murder him four times, including one time where a bullet missed his brain by a hair's breadth, and he made it into the White House again, and he has made this city beautiful. He's brought the murder rate down to the lowest level since the year 1900. And all the Democrat Party can do is caterwaul and moan and screech like demons, trying to take us back into heaven. We're not going. We're not going, kids. Anyway, here's this Brit who was in town, and he was in America, and he goes back, and he's a manly man. He's got a beard and muscles, just like me, but without the beard. And he went back to Great Britain, and he sees what the left has done to that island. And he longs for this glorious country that our Democrat Party and the left hates.
0: I'm just going to put it out there. Once you have been traveling around America for a substantial amount of time, when you come home, it is a very strange and slightly, truthfully, depressing feeling. Yeah. Okay? Traveling around America really opened up my eyes, really allowed me to see how I could be living and just how many opportunities there are and how many different amazing places there
22: are. Beautiful.
0: All in it's one beautiful. Country.
22: I know.
0: Like, since I've been back home in the UK, I haven't felt like myself.
22: No.
0: Which sounds so crazy.
22: Would you like to take the place of a Somali fraudster? Because I suggest you apply, and we boot the Somali fraudster out, and you take their place.
0: I now live for that adventure, that crazy lifestyle, that meeting new people, seeing new people every day. And
22: it's beautiful.
0: I just long for it. And in America, it is so amazing.
22: I know it is. I know.
0: Oh, seriously, Americans, what have you done to me? I need to come back. October, end of October, back in America.
22: Brother, wait. You will be welcome.
0: It's really kerfuffled me, man.
22: It's kerfuffled.
0: From America, it has kerfuffled me.
22: It is glorious. Now, here's a Scottish, she's a Scottish woman. Everybody started doing a Scottish accent when Fat Bastard came along in the, was it the second Austin Powers movie? Nobody could do a Scottish accent, but everybody could say, get in my belly, you know, there. Anyway, she might be a little hard to understand at times, but I want you to listen to her heartfelt message to the people of Boston.
1: To the people of Boston, just to say thank you. Honestly, I've spent the last 20
22: years. Just tears welling up in her eyes.
1: I was quite emotional, I won't lie. The America that we are experiencing right now is the America we were promised growing up. The American dream, you know, that idea.
22: The America that we're promised growing up.
1: And being fully honest, that was not the America we were expecting to come here. We were apprehensive about coming. I was genuinely anxious. We were expecting to be met by ICE agents.
22: I was a little nervous about coming here because we afraid we might get accosted by ICE agents. Thank you, Democrat Party.
1: Aggressive police and, you know, the political climate. We all see it on the news. And
22: you know all the stuff that they see on the news.
1: And I'm just... That could not be further from the truth of what we've actually experienced.
22: Yeah, not further from the truth from what they actually experienced.
1: Yeah. The Bostonians are something special. Honestly, everything.
22: Despite the idiot mayor.
1: Every single person that we've come across has been out of this world. Just the friendliest, most welcoming bunch of people. And I'm talking everyone.
22: Most welcoming people in and talking to everyone.
1: Everyone. The residents, we're not in a hotel, we're in an apartment block in South Bay, Boston. The residents have been outstanding. The officials, the workers, the police, the firefighters.
22: The police and firefighters are awesome.
1: Everybody. We could not have been made to feel more welcome.
22: Couldn't be made to feel more welcome. By the way, the Democrats hate the police.
1: If they tried. 10 out of 10, Boston. Honestly, this city is something special. And you
22: the city's something special.
1: I am just so grateful to be here.
22: So grateful to be here.
1: And be a part of this. And do you know what? Have my faith restored in the United States of America. Honestly. And every single person we've spoke to, every Bostonian, the impression I'm getting is, you guys needed this as well. He's needed some fun. He's needed people to come to your city and not just take over, but embrace you and enjoy what this city and its people have to offer. That atmosphere yesterday, that's one of the best days of my life.
22: She said he had one of the best days of her life.
1: I swear to God, I'll never forget.
22: I swear to God, I'll never forget.
1: Yesterday, I'm actually getting emotional again. I will never forget this experience.
22: I'll never forget this experience. I think I'm going to wrap it up with this break.
2: Oh, say, can you see
22: from the UFC fight?
2: By

0: Kill the Jets!
1: Oh, the land of the
0: free! $150 million views, and we're just halfway through this glory year, glorious year, and July 4th is coming up. Let's take a break and come back. This is the Rob Carson Show. Hey guys, it's Rob Carson with another great deal from Birch Gold. 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
0: That is the Rob Carson Show Friday edition. By the way, my TV show is called Rob Carson's What in the World? It's on Newsmax. Donald Trump says it makes me the funniest guy on television. It's on this weekend. It airs twice on Newsmax and then again on Newsmax 2 as well. 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Sunday night, Father's Day. What a glorious Father's Day gift to watch Rob Carson's What in the World with Dad. I think that'd be great. Sunday night at 8:30 following Dr. Michael Savage. He, by the way, says he loves my show. He loves the show. So Rob Carson's What in the World is the name of it. And I think you'll enjoy it. So Iran looks like they want a FAFO. Donald Trump gave him this memorandum of understanding, which, by the way, is nothing more than a period by which we negotiate the terms of their essential surrender, etc., the possibility of them getting investment from other Gulf countries to help rebuild their economy, maybe bring them into the modern world. They're choosing to be D-words for Richard about it. The Hezbollah has been attacking Israel and all this. And you know, I got to tell you, I think we're going to have to go in and just bomb the snot out of them and end in the IRCG or DGC. I always confuse that. Somebody confused me on that yesterday. I've been confused about ever since. Dang, it's just ridiculous. But anyway, that said, you can't leave a seed to grow of these SOBs. The freedom has got to be ushered in Iran. And we got to do everything we can to get the Iranian people ready to do battle against the remnants of this this awful regime. That's just the way it's going to be. I really do believe that. I really do believe. I think a lot of people got way over upset and were ready to just attack Donald Trump. Both sides, of course, the Democrat Party hated the deal because they hate the idea of oil prices coming down and Donald Trump looking good. By the way, according to Stephen Turley, 91% of MAGA supporters support what we did in Iran because we know it's the right thing to do, and our military did a great, great job. Peter Schweizer, who's written many books, we've had him on the show many times, talking last night about the Iran deal, the Memorandum of Understanding. Hold on. Again, let me set that up again. Peter Schweizer, once again, on the Memorandum of Understanding.
15: I think a lot of people on the left and on the right are being critical of it, but I think they're lacking in imagination in what Trump is trying to do here. Look, everybody wants there to be a final solution to have the Iran...
0: I saw Jesse Waters calling them panicans, and I kind of have to agree to some degree. We had some great people on yesterday, Matthew Faraci and Brigitte Gabriel, who were expressing their genuine concern, and I appreciate that, but... also, I trust this president.
15: Problem solved.
0: I do.
15: That's not in the cards. The question is, where do you go from here? Mm-hmm. Iran is in an enormously weakened position.
0: Yeah.
15: If you look at the estimates of just the economic damage they've faced, you talked about their military has basically been decimated.
0: Boom.
15: The estimates are that they have suffered economic costs of between 40 and 50%, Jesse, of their entire gross domestic product.
0: Yay.
15: That's massive. So the question is, you know, they are a fanatical regime, but fanatics believe in self-preservation as well. And so there's an opportunity to do a deal. Look at the way...
0: No, their pride and hubris is going to be their undoing.
15: ...way that this has been structured.
0: It is.
15: What Trump is doing...
0: Hubris, not humorous.
15: ...he is saying Iran is going to commit to these things. And by the way, the money is going to flow when we sign off.
0: Yeah.
15: And when the people in the region that most hate the Iranians, the Gulf states, when they are prepared to write a check. And by the way, those checks are not going to go to banks in Iran. They're going to pay the contractors who are creating the economic project.
0: Wow, we ought to get those people in charge of Obama's library.
15: It's in the country.
0: Yeah.
15: So it's not a case where Obama handed them a bunch of cash. So look, it could all go south. It could all fall apart. But I think it's a really good effort to try to bring some finality to what has been a problem.
0: I think that the pride and hubris of the remnants of the Ayatollah's regime are going to cause us to have to go back in and wipe them off the face of the planet.
15: Yeah, I mean, there's some positive signs here. Again, look, Iran has a long record of leading the West on.
0: Yeah, they do.
15: The question is, by the way that this deal is being structured, again, the funds are not being handled by the United Nations, not being handled by the Iranian government.
0: Nope.
15: They're being handled by the Gulf Cooperative Council.
0: And they're not being sent on a transport plane on pallets of cash.
15: Stage, which is Saudi Arabia,
0: how will that work?
15: Kuwait, the Emiratis, etc. They hate the Iranians. And And the idea is that if you have an American company or a Japanese or a Korean company going to build a project in Iran,
0: yeah.
15: if we sign off
0: it's an
15: on
0: investment.
15: It, it's going to be paid for by the Gulf states. They're
0: yep.
15: not going to hand that cash off to the Iranians to run off and not pay their bills. So I think it's a very
0: like Barack Obama did on his library.
15: Genius approach. If you ask me where we're going to be in a couple years, I think it's very possible yeah. we're going to have more military strikes against Iran. I think they can't help themselves
0: sooner than later
15: in terms of violating this
0: yep.
15: deal. But it is worth the effort. And again, think about Trump's strategic position. The time is moving along. Iran has a possibility to kind of rebuild economically.
0: Yep, yep,
15: but
0: yep.
15: as all of this is going on, Jesse, Raytheon is producing missiles. We're producing more bombs.
0: Yes.
15: We are upgrading our military capabilities,
0: yes.
15: and we can bring those to bear again.
0: I actually am grateful that Iran is so bloody stupid. The people in charge of that country are so bloody stupid that they're going to cause their own demise. That's just it. It's kind of like the Democrat Party going toward communism. It's that kind of death spiral that they've got because they're just filled with arrogance. Anyway, so Tony Cannon joins us next. He's one of our unusual suspects on Friday from the Daily Signal. He had his debut on CNN with Abby Normal. We'll find out how that went coming up. Don't go anywhere.

0: A Social Security update. 70 million Americans collect Social Security benefits today, and millions more will join soon. 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
3: 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That's 702-937-4634. David Allen Capital. When the banks say no, Dexter McLean says yes.
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12: We'd also like to take a moment to recognize the original inhabitants of the land upon which we are gathered today. We honor the Anishinaabe, the Council of Three Fires, the Ojibwe, the Odawa, and the Potawatomi nations.
14: Well, kind of begs the question, why the hell did you just not give the land to them and not build the Obama Presidential Library since it kind of belonged to them? I don't know. I'm just thinking out loud. What an orgy of awfulness yesterday with the big grand opening of the Obama Learing Center and Library. Joining us to talk about this is Tony Canada, the Daily Signal, also does a great show on WIBC and a podcast for the Daily Signal every evening. Tony Canada, how you doing, bro?
15: I am tired, but I am blessedly back home in Indiana. I'm nowhere near New York or Chicago and the Learing Center. I'm home.
14: Yes. You know, it's funny because I believe somewhere between 22 and 40% of the kids who graduate high school in Chicago can read at grade level, if read at all. And they're doing a library in Chicago.
15: It's so ridiculous. Oh, my God.
14: It is. It's just hilarious. And then, oh, my God, did you see Bono singing yesterday and Michelle Obama? It was vomitous. It was the usual suspects. First of all, they push a bunch of not only indigenous people, but black people off of their land.
15: Well, I was at kind of like a large outlet getting ready to do a TV hit, and I had to have all of the screens up in the green room with like the different channels on them. Seven of the eight TVs. We're all focusing on like substantive things that matter. And by the way, even the President of the United States speaking, the eighth of the eight channels was MS Now, and it was like going on this super duper special about the Obama library toenail of justice. It was hilarious.
14: it was breathtaking to be honest. But you know, It's good luck with it. By the way, I don't know if you knew this, they insisted on hiring minority contractors, and they made them work without paying them. Now, when was the last time that black people were did labor and didn't get paid? What was that called? I think it rhymed with bravery or something.
15: I love the also the land acknowledgments, because you'll notice that they haven't hired any Native Americans to work at the Obama Center for... I mean, the Obama Center for bombing weddings.
14: I have no clue, but it is hilarious. Okay, let's get to it, man. You went and you did your first appearance on CNN. You were there on set with Abby Normal and the cast of characters that she has on her show. How did it go?
15: Well, it was actually weirdly fun. So they set me next to one lady next to me who wrote for The Bulwark. And then there was a libertarian at the table. And then Tara, who let's just say exactly what I expected. And then Scott and Abby, and it was fun.
14: Oh,
15: it was
14: nice.
15: A good hour. It was a weird debate of when I actually got a word in edgewise.
14: What are you talking about? I haven't seen it.
15: The MOU shenaniganry, of course, and then the White House ballroom, because nothing could be more important than asking why the president would possibly want a roof for the ballroom that isn't made out of drywall and tarp.
14: Yeah. And then also, I don't know if you did this, but Barack Obama, when he was president, they did a $360 million rehab project on the grounds of the White House, but nobody complained at all. And, of course, also a $35 million redo of the reflecting pool, which on day one had giant algae blooms with actually full-blown algae like plants in the reflecting pool, and it smelled like, you know, crap. So there is that.
15: It's true. And again, it's really funny because I don't do the whole talking points thing. I just kind of say, well, what's on my mind. And you could tell that a few of them really didn't know what to do with that because they're very coastal. You know, they live on the coast. They only do their writing there. So they kind of forget that middle America will just Will answered their questions at face value, and it was fun. They had no idea what to do with that. It was a good time. And then during the break, Scott Jennings and I laughed about the Cardinals winning. So,
14: oh,

0: Did in person? This is well, obviously, if you're going to be a part of the panel, you have to be on set.
1: Well, I have a hunch that if I'm looming over them on like a monitor call, they're going to call me Big Brother. So,
0: gotcha. How was the food in the green room?
1: There really wasn't. I was.
0: Was it vegan
1: New York food before I went on? I mean, they actually, green rooms are some places do it better than others.
0: Yeah,
1: but
0: yeah,
1: it wasn't bad. I forget what it was. Actually, I think that for DC, for New York, Newsmax probably has the best green room because
0: they do. They do.
1: Well, because they have the Milano cookies.
0: They have the Milanos.
1: Full of Pepperidge Farm.
0: Oh boy, you ought to see the one here in D.C. They got all sorts of protein bars and all sorts—a giant fridge full of Diet Cokes and whatever beverage you want.
1: Because it also comes with Greta Van Susteren popping in and judging whatever you're eating.
0: With her 400 jackets, she has 400 like suit jackets hanging in there for any appearance that she has to do. I only have like 2 and 4 shirts, kind of like you know, you've got the same thing in your little green room in your great studio in Indianapolis. This is pretty interesting. You know, the Obama Library happened and everything. This is Abby Phillips. I call her Abby Normal, and Lydia Moynihan, I believe. And after all of the years of Barack Obama, who's been around literally 20 years, she decides that she's going to distill the reason why we consider Barack Obama divisive.
2: Why is Obama considered by a lot of conservatives, and maybe you're one of them, to be so incredibly divisive? Is it because he told people he was black?
0: Okay, you know, Tony, we've been exposed. It's all been because he's black, right? I mean, let's just go ahead and admit it. The problems we've had with Barack Obama are purely because he's half black. Go ahead. I know. We might as well say it now, 20 years later.
1: I knew it. I had a hunch that the reason I can't like Clarence Thomas because at the end of the day, even though I've, you know, written a ton of articles about him and spoken with the man, think he's transformative.
0: I know.
1: He does have a higher than normal amount of melanin on the skin.
0: I know. I said this. Same with Ben Carson. Otherwise, he'd be great. A brilliant surgeon and, you know, obviously a HUD, secretary.
1: Transformative.
0: Yeah.
1: Maternity ward neurosurgeons in history.
0: But he's black guy. So, you know, that discounts everything because, you know, we're conservative and we just hate them blacks. I mean, my God.
1: It was really weird talking to her because so we were on panel on Monday.
0: Yes.
1: She would ask a question and then she would just kind of lean forward at me. And there's something about I didn't actually think about before I went on the show.
0: Yes.
1: You have to watch your facial expressions during the show because they always keep a camera either on me, on the Libertarian, or on Scott the whole time. Like, there's always a camera for our reaction.
0: Yes.
1: And there was one time when I was talking, and Abby started raising her eyebrows, and I called her out while she did it.
0: Good.
1: She did not like that. I was like, you can raise your eyebrows at me if you want. You're still wrong. I don't care what your eyebrows are doing.
0: They do eyebrows. They do eye rolls. They do all of this nonsense while you're talking. And I've caught them many, many times doing that. It's absolutely laughable. But I want to continue the conversation on the other side of the break, talking about there's finally a team that said we're not going to wear gay jerseys on Pride Night. So they forfeited the game. I want to cover that on the other side of the break. This is the Rob Carson Show.
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7: Are you guys okay today? That I came in to check on you. Every time Trump does something good, you guys spaz out. Would you guys shut up and let him work?
8: How about that?
9: And the park made this announcement late last night, saying that this decision was made with, quote, great disappointment. They say some of the players refused to wear the special Pride Night jersey, so this game is being treated as a rainout.
8: Well, you know, it was a rainout, and I think we know what it was raining, ladies and gentlemen. I think we know what it was raining. Come on! Yeah, any excuse I can come up with to play that song, because I love it so much. Tony Kennedy. The Revolution decided they didn't want to wear rainbow jerseys on Pride Night, so they declared a rain night and they forfeited the game.
10: I mean, good. Just good.
8: Yeah.
10: I'm so tired of that. I mean, for goodness sakes, I mean, how long do they really think they're going to be able to make it homo plate? I mean, I don't really know what it is, you know, moving forward, that people don't understand that most of the athletes are not little femboys who are all over this kind of thing.
8: And also, you know what? It is so bloody infantilizing for, like, serious adult gay people who are just gay and it's okay. They don't need a gay sidewalk. They don't need all of this nonsense, this self-affirming nonsense. It's infantilization. The Democrat Party and the left do this with people of color. They do this with indigenous people. We're going to get rid of the chiefs. We're going to get rid of, you know, all of this, making decisions for these groups. It is embarrassing that they would ask athletes to wear rainbow sleeves. This is part of the feminization of the culture, which was rejected, by the way, with UFC Fight Night. Did you hear about this? 150 million people viewed it, 23 million more than the highest rated Super Bowl of all time.
10: I see this kind of thing, and I just look at those who promised me the real market. We had to like, you know, nod to all of the gay and like the hyper feminization and like, we gotta celebrate, because that's where the real market was. Like, man, the real market wasn't in the traditional groups that keep coming out for this year after year. There's some street in San Francisco that's just been waiting to go to a baseball game. And they just haven't. It's all been about baseball instead of their genitals. I mean, and the horror. Just cry me a river.
8: Well, this is the LGBTQI, dear God. And one day they're going to wake up and they're going to go, what the hell were we thinking? It's so stupid. LGBTQIA plus pitcher catcher, what the hell? And the mafia, and they threaten people, and what they do is that you have to adhere to their beliefs or you are homophobic, transphobic. The same goes with the race mafia. If you don't agree that Barack Obama is the greatest president ever, you are automatically a racist. It's the same crap, and I really think the butt is off the rose on this one.
10: Well, I mean, this is how we have good congressmen like Representative Brandon Gill, who just simply

0: will look at the Ilhan Omars or the whatever her name is from Arizona, the progressive that's all angry at him, says, look, you can call us racist, you can call me homophobic, Islamophobic, whatever. The truth of the matter is, if you want to continue freaking out because conservatives are simply calling out things that Americans do not like, well, that's just too bad. We don't care anymore. It wore off 10 years ago. And if you want to keep riding this broken down horse to losing elections, you'd be my guest.
1: Yeah, this is Heather McDonald with a perfect encapsulation of identity politics.
2: Well, it's pure narcissism. Identity politics is about the glorification of the self based on the most trivial, irrelevant traits.
1: Yes, yes.
2: Being black is not an accomplishment.
1: No,
2: being
1: no.
2: female is not an accomplishment.
1: No,
2: being gay
1: no.
2: is not an accomplishment.
1: No,
2: and yet,
1: no.
2: you are teaching people to think of themselves as special, privileged, and
1: And completely insufferable. I'll go ahead and say completely insufferable as well.
0: And again, as someone who is an actual card-carrying, like, Native American, I have a little BIA card.
1: Yes.
0: You know, I have all of the free food at any casino I show up to on site.
1: Wow.
0: And if I choose, I know, it's exciting. I'm very excited.
1: Fantastic.
0: But I don't exactly recognize any Democrats coming to give me something. No, if they want anything from me, if they want me to stand in front of people and say how proud I am of the Democrat Party, and I'm just not.
1: No,
0: I'm just, I don't care. It means nothing to me.
1: No,
0: and that's the nonsense that they don't seem to understand.
1: Well, I think the temper tantrum is over. I think the children are getting a spanking. We're seeing the federal government, the DOJ, going after Antifa in Minneapolis, and they're freaking out and all this. And I love it's the spanking we've been waiting for a decade. They've burned their ways across the country. Donald Trump was inaugurated, they we're going to blow up the White House and all that. And I think we're just bloody done with it. In closing, I want to know your thoughts on this memorandum of understanding. There are a lot of people freaking out, including Republicans. Oh, Donald Trump is giving Iran everything they want. Oh, my God, he's taking it up, taking one for the team like at Gay Pride Night. What do you think?
0: So I think two things here. Number one, I think that anyone who actually believes that this deal is going to last is foolish. I think a lot of members of the administration understand that.
1: Mm-hmm.
0: I will say that you can definitely observe the American people probably leaning towards Marco Rubio-style foreign policy rather than the J.D. Vance kind of Tucker Carlson foreign policy.
1: Again,
0: that is his own field. That's his own thing for there. But if we're going to sit here and pretend that anyone actually expects this deal to materialize into anything, like an actual deal, you're silly. I don't think
1: it's already over.
0: I don't think it's the end.
1: It's already over.
0: It's a memo, for God's sake.
1: And we're going to have to bomb the snot out of them. By the way, today, according to the New York Post, the people in charge, they declare these Strait of Hormuz closed again after the U.S. We're going to have to take the close.
0: Oh, what's the problem? Oh, you mean?
1: Yeah, I know, I know.
0: Oh, man, I can't believe Tucker was wrong. I'm shocked.
1: I know. All right, brother, it is such a glorious occasion to have you on the radio program. Tell everybody where people can find your excellent podcast and whatnot.
0: Well, tonight, even though it's Juneteenth, even though it's St. Blackrick's Day, I have to have a show. It's 7 p.m., youtube.com/DailySignal. See you there.
1: Yes. All right, brother. Talk to you soon. Let's take a break and come back. This is the Rob Carson Show.
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11: We'd also like to take a moment to recognize the original inhabitants of the land upon which we are gathered today. We honor the Anishinaabe, the Council of Three Fires, the Ojibwe, the Odawa, and the Potawatomi nations.
1: Hey, I grew up in Potawatomi County, Iowa. Yeah, you know what? Should just give the land to the Indians and not build the dang library, the Obama Library, on Native American land. Here's Jim Gossett as Obama. This

0: Free.
1: Yeah, there you go. A lot of contractors haven't been paid, and they're people of color. People of color who've been forced to do labor and not get paid. That, I think that happened at some point in history. Here's Rob Finnerty with some thoughts.
2: But today, Democrats were celebrating. They were worshiping, really. Yeah. Worshiping Barack, rough. Because Barack is still all they've got.
1: Vomitous.
2: Because Oof. After Barack, Democrats ran Hillary, Joe, and Kamala in that order.
1: Yeah.
2: A new poll even came out today, and wouldn't you know it, 57% of Americans say they have a favorable view of Barack. CNN even tweeted that 57% is higher than Barack's two predecessors. But according to the media, this library is history in itself.
1: It's a library.
3: Not just a tribute to the nation's first black president, but the country he represented.
4: Yeah. On Friday,
1: Ed hated.
4: It's Juneteenth, federal holiday.
1: Yeah.
4: It's also the official opening day of the brand new Barack Obama Presidential Center in Chicago.
1: Federal holiday.
5: This Presidential Center is a wonderful addition, an important addition to the nation's record, especially at a moment when Donald Trump and his allies are attacking not only their political opponents, but the very reality and truth of this country's history.
1: At least you haven't tried to murder us.
2: Oh, my God.
1: Or we haven't tried to murder you. You tried to murder Donald Trump a couple times.
2: Gosh, I mean, just the Hussein Center. Give me a break. The library was $500 million
1: over budget
2: and 5 years behind schedule.
1: I know.
2: I've seen airports that are more attractive. Seriously, I'm sure you have, too.
1: Yeah, it is remarkable. I do have some comments from Barack Obama. Of course, he shredded the founding fathers. We're going to get to that. You'll hear the audio of Bono. Then we're going to move on to a bunch of other really, really good stuff, including, more on Pride Month, the death of Pride Month. We're witnessing the death of Pride Month, among other things. And then California's gay certification program. You're not going to believe it. Also, Mary Walter in hour number two on this glorious Friday. Don't go anywhere.
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7: News this hour from Town Hall. I'm Keith Peters in Washington. Israel and the Iran-backed Hezbollah militant group agreed Friday to halt the heavy fighting in southern Lebanon that had threatened to unravel an interim peace agreement between the United States and Iran. In a Salem Radio Network interview, retired Lieutenant Colonel Robert McGinnis said part of the peace deal with Iran is dependent on Israel's conflict with Hezbollah.
8: The balance of it on working with the proxies like Hezbollah, I can be sympathetic to Israel primarily because they've been attacked consistently by, Hezbollah and obviously the Hamas mess. And then the Houthis continue to occasionally bombard with whatever ballistic missiles they have.
7: Hezbollah and Israel went to war shortly after the outbreak of the wider conflict, with Hezbollah firing rockets and drones at civilian communities in northern Israel, and Israel seizing large swaths of southern Lebanon. Firefighters respond after Russian attacks targeted the Kharkiv and Odessa regions of Ukraine.
9: Overnight, Russia carried out strikes with guided aerial bombs on Kharkiv and nearby districts. According to Ukraine's State Emergency Service, 10 people, including 4 children, were injured. One of the strikes damaged a warehouse, igniting a large-scale fire that firefighters were still battling into Friday. The attack also damaged up to 40 private residential buildings and vehicles. While in the central Dnipropetrovsk region, Russian artillery and drone attacks hit 3 districts. An 8-year-old girl was killed in Pavlovrad and a 49-year-old woman was hospitalized with injuries. Then in the southern city of Kherson, a Russian drone struck a passenger minibus, wounding 5. I'm Charles Deledesma.
7: The remnants of Tropical Storm Arthur are battering parts of the southeastern United States with heavy rain. More on these stories at townhall.com.
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0: 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So Nevada came close, but short of the 110-degree mark this week during another June heat wave. Harry Reid International Airport, Las Vegas' official weather station. It hit 106 degrees yesterday, 108 on Wednesday, 109 on Tuesday, the hottest day of the year so far. No heat records were broken, with the average daytime high for mid-June at 100 degrees. Clark County had activated cooling stations through yesterday and does plan to reactivate them again next week due to an extreme heat risk. Now, the National Weather Service is forecasting daytime temperatures near 110 degrees by Wednesday. 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Southern Nevada last hit 110 degrees on August 21st of last year, and that was the latest date ever recorded for such a high temperature. Rents in the Vegas Valley continue to drop. The May rental report from Zumper shows most areas of Southern Nevada have seen their rental rates drop both month over month and year over year. The report says the biggest year over year drop was seen in Henderson, where rents declined 8.3% from May of last year to last month. Local real estate experts say aggressive building coming out of the COVID pandemic added excess housing inventory to the market, giving Las Vegas renters more options and negotiating power. And today is the last day of Las Vegas Restaurant Week, with more than 250 restaurants across the valley offering price-fixed menus for breakfast, brunch, lunch, as well as dinner. You can check out the list of participating restaurants and their special menus at restaurantweeklv.org. 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
1: This is the Rob Carson Show, and by the grace of God, it is finally Friday. Hope you had a nice week. It's been a heck of a week. Last weekend, they had the UFC fight on the White House grounds. Despite the caterwauling of the left, it was a magnificent event, drawing 150 million viewers, which is 23 million more than the highest-ranked Super Bowl. That is gigantic. In a year where, in a time where people don't gather around the television or the streaming service like they used to. You know, remember, that used to be 29 million people watched the finale of American Idol. You know, 50 million or 80 million people watched the end of the last episode of MASH and Cheers and Friends and all of that. And 150 million people went on Paramount Plus and watched that. And that is a metaphor for America rejecting the nonsense of the left and embracing the pride that we have in our country. Not because it's Pride Month. Stop it. That's a whole different kind of pride. It's because we're proud of America, and we're proud of America's founding. We've had enough of the nonsense of the left. There you go. And the feminization of the culture. Nothing against, you know, being feminine. God bless women. I love them, love them, love them. You can be a feminine man. I don't even care. But when you demean masculinity as toxic, then you demean fatherhood and husband, being a husband and all of these things. All of these things. I was just thinking, my daughter's living with me, by the way, this summer. It's fantastic. She's feminine, okay? She embraces femininity. She likes girly stuff. She does. It's fantastic. And but she is, and I was just thinking about, she can kick my rear end with comedy. And it's you know, I do this for a living, okay? I've honed over, I know it doesn't seem like it, but over decades, I have honed my comedic prowess to bring you this program and all that. My daughter can kick my butt with one line, and we just give each other crap all the time. It's so fun. Oh, if you could see the reactions that we have and how she just annihilates me. It is spectacular. I'm very, very blessed to have her here this summer. And, you know, and of course my son stayed with me for about a week and we enjoyed being together, and I'm grateful for him as well. He's a professional in Kansas City, and I'm just, so blessed to have them in my life. Father's Day is coming up, obviously. So there you go. yesterday, the Barack Obama Library and Learing Center opened in Chicago. There's a lot of people in the area where it's been built who've been displaced, and all, of course, the dead Native Americans whose land it was built on. Not too happy about it, because they built the dang thing. They hired a bunch of minority contractors, and they haven't been paid. There's that. Here is Carl Higbee last night talking to, are you ready for this? Omar Sharif. No, not him. He's dead. Remember Omar Sharif, the actor? He's a fantastic actor. Here he is talking. Omar Sharif is the head of the black contractors in Chicago, and Barack Obama made him work without paying him. Which is so ungodly, ungodly ironic.
20: President of African American Contractors Association, Omar Sharif, who has several subcontractors who, you know, they own private companies that have approached him with unpaid invoices. Sir, I appreciate you taking the time.
1: Yeah, the head of the white contractors is Charlton Heston.
20: You know, having been in infrastructure construction myself, I understand yes. the use of subcontractors, yeah. and not paying a bill can be devastating yeah. to one of these businesses.
21: Well, thank you for having me, Carl. You know, I really appreciate this, because a lot of our contractors are hurting from this ordeal that took place on the Obama Center. They was happy to be involved.
1: What has Barack Obama done for the inner city black kids in Chicago? The murder rate is still as high as ever. Every weekend, there's always constant murder and shooting and all. What has Barack Obama done other than showing up yesterday with Bono and every celebrity he wants to kiss his rear end? What has Barack Obama done? Nothing.
21: Everybody was ecstatic. Some of my members were involved. They came to me 4 months ago.
1: We want to help build the Obama Library.
21: And told me that they were having some difficulty. So I sat in the conference room. I asked them what difficulty was it. They clearly explained that they were dealing with cost overruns that they was forced to do, and they did not get financial covering for it. And so they asked me to speak about it. And so I asked them, do they mind me using their name? They told me that they had a non-disclosure agreement, yeah, and they were afraid that they would get sued and they would lose everything.
1: Here's the deal. The thing cost, it was $500 million over budget, and they had no money to pay for it. Nobody gave to the foundation to build it, because he wasn't a great president. Joe Biden doesn't even have $1 million for his library. He's going to have a bookmobile. If he's lucky, he's going to have a bookmobile. Here's Victor Davis Hanson on Barack Obama's legacy. What exactly did Barack Obama do? Pretty much nothing.
22: I would appreciate him if you just tell me what he did that we should appreciate. I mean, Obamacare is down to, what, 17% of the population? It was an utter failure.
1: Yeah, it was.
22: And people say, well, the Iran deal, yeah, the Iran deal led to nuclear proliferation at the rate, I mean, it didn't, it just expired in 2000, I guess, 25.
1: Yeah, yeah. Well, that's true, yeah.
22: But it was a pathway, they admitted it, that they were cheating on it, and there was no way to guarantee any compliance.
1: What exactly did you do? Race relations in the country absolutely were destroyed. And it wasn't because Americans hate black people, because they elected him twice. It was because he did it. He did it. You know, starting in 2012, the SPLC worked with the Obama administration and the Biden administration to divide us, to make us feel like white supremacy was the biggest threat in America. And he did it on purpose. He did it on purpose. That's what he did. There's no doubt about it. You want to debate it? Call me. I don't even care. Here's Rob Finnerty on the diverse contractors that were hired who haven't been paid.
2: And part of the reason this project was 5 years behind schedule and $500 million over budget is because Barack insisted on hiring minority architects and contractors and electricians and plumbers and brickmakers.
1: There's nothing wrong with that, but they got to be the best
2: players, and you get it. But instead of hiring,
1: they can't be hired just because of their skin color.
2: The best, he hired the most diverse.
1: Yes,
3: not only some outstanding contractors, but also one of the most diverse workforces that we've ever seen on.
1: Oh yeah, that's important.
3: Major project in Chicago.
4: He said something to the effect, "I only want DEI. I only want woke." He wants woke people to build it. Well, he got woke people, and they have massive cost overruns. The job is stopped.
1: $500 million.
4: I don't know. It's a disaster.
2: Yeah, the left hate that man because he is absolutely right.
1: Yeah.
2: Ironically, many of this diverse coalition of the incompetent are still waiting to be paid.
1: Yeah, I know.
2: They haven't been paid,
1: I know.
2: Which is really ironic if you think about it.
1: Because, you know, there were another group of people of color who paid for their labor. So it's just perfect. I mean, honestly, it is just perfect that that has happened, because it's God has a sense of humor. God has a sense of humor, and that's what it's exemplifying how awful the Democrat Party and how on the wrong side of history they are. Here is the president, former President Barack Obama, shredding the founding, of course, because he hates America's founding and did everything he could to usher in a Marxist communist revolution to destroy the country. It's true.
5: Union. The founders fell terribly short of the Declaration's promise, leaving slavery intact.
1: Yeah, you know, because slavery was the way of the world. There were some colonies that never had slavery at all. And it took years to get to the point. And then, of course, there was a civil war where hundreds of thousands of people died and millions were injured to free the slaves.
5: Allowing states to restrict the franchise to white.
1: No other country did that to free slaves.
5: Men who owned property. But in drafting a constitution and a bill of rights, they did have the foresight, the genius.
1: Oh, well, thank you so much for that.
5: To provide us with a framework that allows each generation.
1: Did he say framework? No, framework.
5: To make our union more perfect.
1: Yeah, sure.
5: And over more than two centuries, sure. Through petitions and protests, marches and strikes, moral appeals from the pulpit.
1: I just can't hear his voice anymore. My God, I just can't take it. Can't do it anymore. Nopey, nopey, new. Although he did actually support Antifa. He listened to this. So the violent mob in Minneapolis, now 15 of them are under indictment for attacking ICE officers. This is what this guy decided to do at his $500 million over budget library that where minority contractors are being stiffed and going bankrupt. He had to throw this in.
5: Businesses that are finding new ways to make housing affordable. And those ordinary
1: Democrats have made housing unaffordable in places like New York and Chicago.
5: People in the Twin Cities who brave frigid temperatures, risk their own safety, standing shoulder to shoulder to look out for their neighbors.
1: And no, to attack ICE agents.
5: Sometimes look out for strangers because they knew that was the right thing to do.
1: Yeah, let's go ahead and hear some of those glorious people that he's talking about here. Yeah. So demean the founders and then celebrate these idiots. This is why the endowment for the library doesn't have any money in it and it's $500 million over budget.
6: 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Shame on you! Shame on you! Shame! Shame!
1: Yeah, mm-hmm. Nice. Let's take a break, shall we? This is the Rob Carson Show.
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34: Who would not want voter ID? Only somebody that wants to cheat.
1: Of course. Duh. Do you know why I know that? Because I'm not stupid. Here is a vomitous performance from Bono yesterday at the Obama Library and Learning Lyric Center. You're singing about Michelle Obama, excuse me. I should be.

0: Oh, you can't do that anymore. My Lord in heaven. Here's Jesse Waters on the Obama Library and Learing Center.
1: Finally, the moment everybody had been waiting for. The doors opened. The crowd walked in.
0: Yes.
1: Looked around. And walked out. Yeah. That was it. One critic said the collection of historical artifacts is so few, it could fit in a suburban living room. We're hearing you can get through.
0: Look, there's a remnants of a blunt from when he was in the Choom Gang.
1: Building in less than an hour. One section devoted to Obamacare.
0: There's the bike he rode side saddle on.
1: It's just a copy of the first and last page of the bill. Another exhibit, a campaign staffer's cell phone from 2006.
0: Oh my God, is that a cell phone?
1: A critic said most of the stuff should be in a junk drawer or a landfill.
0: There's a nail clipper.
1: The library does have a basketball court. Barry insisted.
0: Nice.
1: Knee pads walked in, fell over and wept.
2: I walked out. A couple of people said when they walked upstairs, they said they were crying the whole time. And I looked at him. I said, I'm good. Got up there, literally started tearing up. And I think everybody feels that.
0: Okay, now I'm going to have to vomit now. I mean, if I can make it through the rest of the break, then I will be very lucky. Just breathe. Just breathe. Okay. Let's talk about other stuff. I think we should talk about other stuff. I don't know if you knew this, but, you know, it's Pride Month. Did you know it's Pride Month? Do you have any idea it's Pride Month? I don't know. Just go ahead and walk downtown. There's probably a gay crosswalk, a rainbow crosswalk where you live. Somebody's going to tell you. Last night we heard what was this? The Southern Maryland Blue Crabs was supposed to have marked the revolution. The revolution is the team that decided to boycott a bunch of the players because they wanted to make them wear these rainbow jerseys because, you know, it's Pride Night and it's important to gay people that the baseball players they go to see wear rainbow color. You know, okay, sure, whatever. Maybe they're just there to see a baseball game, whatever. Anyway, So Thursday night's game was a forfeit because the players said we're kind of done. President and GM Ben Shipley said his manager told him Tuesday that fewer than nine players on the 28-man roster, the minimum needed to fill out the lineup, were willing to play. And this is what the management said because they're so terrified of the gay mafia. Unfortunately, several of our players have refused to wear the scheduled Pride Night jersey, and the club decided that hosting the event is more important than forcing players to wear jerseys. They went ahead and did the hot dog special. They wanted, you know, anyway, they're not comfortable with playing the game out of respect for the Pride community because we're so terrified of them. And the New York community as a whole, the York Revolution is what the name of, decided that the game on Thursday, June 18th, was forfeited. They called it a rainout, and everybody knows, of course, it was raining men. But they decided to get it. Here's this piece from John Stossel I shared yesterday about the Pride Mafia.
3: I am a lesbian, a dyke.
4: Non-binary or genderqueer.
5: Why does a rideshare company produce videos with people saying they are
3: out and proud?
5: For the same reason a defense contractor funds this float. They know doing these things will help get your company a perfect score on something called the Corporate Equality Index.
0: Yeah, it's really grotesque, actually, and people are actually kind of getting sick and tired of it.
6: Outside of a few random sightings, I barely noticed the left's holy month of pride at all. Something tells me this might just be the worst pride month ever. Please, cue the sad music.
7: A once popular Pride event in Grand Rapids announced it was canceled this week after hearing from typical sponsors that they can't spare the cash.
0: They're all homophobic.
8: They just said that we don't have any cash, any money left for DEI
0: people.
8: Or for Pride.
9: Phoenix Pride are filing Chapter 11 bankruptcy.
10: What? Since the administration took office, we've seen a really sharp decline in a lot of our support.
11: LGBTQ plus bars across America are disappearing. That number of bars fell 37%.
0: Because you couldn't put the dang name on the marquee. There's an LGBTQI. We ran out of no room on the marquee. Inside California's gay certification program, and California state Democrats have embraced another kind of favoritism, contracts for state-certified gay-owned business. But you've got to go through, rectal exam to become this. Here is Rob Finnerty last night on Newsmax talking about the gay certification. Literally, they're making people prove they're gay to get state contracts. And by the way, that's illegal.
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12: That's an example of what's happening in California right now. That's a training video from San Diego Gas and Electric. They tried to take it down because people are showing this to the public. It's featuring what the company calls their ambassador of excellence to help companies find diverse LGBTQ plus IA businesses.
0: It's gross.
12: As something called the Supplier Diversity Program expands, originally meant to increase opportunities for female and minority-owned businesses back in the 80s in California. But under Gavin Newsom, the program was extended to include gay-owned companies.
0: Yeah, and it's discriminatory. Here's Rob Finnerty on what you have to do to prove you're gay to get a contract from the government because you're gay.
12: Jillian, it's almost $1 billion. To qualify for certification, quote, companies must check at least one box on a 13-item checklist. This is real, which includes providing a copy of the owner's same-sex marriage, civil or union domestic partnership. The clearinghouse also accepts a letter from an attorney or a doctor or three letters of reference from personal contacts on their company letterhead who can vouch and attest to their gay status.
0: Here is
12: Jillian, three letters of reference.
0: This is Jillian Michaels' response to all this. She's a gay person.
13: I honestly thought this was a joke. I have an exceptionally liberal publicist who I happen to adore. And when she passed me the link for this story, she didn't think this was real. As a gay person who is married with a family, we have equal rights. I promise you that gay businesses in California are not suffering in any way. All of these people that allied for you when you ask them to, and you shove this stuff in their face, it is a huge mistake. And I am asking, honestly, gay people to stand up and say, we don't need this. This is going to create hostility and anger towards the gay community. This is counterintuitive. It's Gavin Newsom virtue signaling at our expense, and we have to stop this.
0: And it's infantilization, and it's an insult to the gay community, if anything. And it certainly is an insult to the business community at large. And Gavin Newsom is in so much deep doo-doo. It's like, no amount of hair gel is going to help him. Let's take a break and come back. Mary Walter joins us next. Don't go anywhere. Hey, guys, it's Rob Carson with another great deal from Birch Gold. Buy some gold, put some silver in your pocket. I know what you're thinking. Everything's expensive right now. How am I going to buy gold? Pull your head out of the sand. One thing you can control right now that doesn't cost you anything out of pocket is diversifying your retirement savings. 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
26: Oh, Mary. There's just something about Mary.
0: Which is exactly what her neighbors say when she walks by their house. They say the exact same thing. It's like, what? There is something about her. I don't know. Hi, Mary. How you doing there? Just let her walk by. Just let her go. Hello, Mary Walter. How are you?
27: Good, my friend. How are you?
0: I'm glorious. I am absolutely glorious. You know, it is it's Friday, and had a good week here. You know, did you see that the UFC fight had 23 million more viewers than the biggest Super Bowl in history?
27: No, I couldn't figure out how to watch it, but you had to have Paramount. I don't have Paramount.
0: Paramount Plus.
27: Watch it anyway. Yeah.
0: Paramount Plus. But think about that, Mary. You 150 million viewers on a network you had to pay for versus the Super Bowl being free. I just think it's kind of remarkable, and I think people are kind of done with you know, calling masculinity toxic and hating America and hating patriotism. I really do believe. Have you been watching some of these videos of people coming in for the World Cup and just loving America?
27: Oh, 100%. I've become one of those people who spends all their time on their phone because I get sucked into one video and then the algorithm just sends you to another one, to another one.
0: Yes.
27: It's ridiculous. And I've learned that apparently there's a huge market in all the rest of the world for ranch dressing.
0: You know, that's what I heard. Really? They don't have ranch dressing in, like, Great Britain, and this is a big deal to them?
27: It's not just Great Britain, it's everywhere. I was watching Italians, French, none of them have it. And it's this huge thing that I don't know. It's this big thing. So they were, TSA was put out a statement saying that if you're going to bring ranch dressing home, you have to put it in your checked luggage.
0: That's true. That's true.
27: Carry it in your carry-on, and they're confiscating all these bottles of ranch. But, you know, it's funny. My friends from England once asked me, well, what's in it? And I'm like, that's a great question. I don't know. I'm like,
0: buttermilk.
27: And a bunch of spices. I don't know.
0: Buttermilk and a packet of Hidden Valley Ranch salad dressing.
27: Well, that's
0: packet.
27: The thing.
0: The powder.
27: I'm like, just buy the powdered stuff, guys. You can get a big container of the powdered stuff at, like, Costco and BJ's, you know, the Sam's Club. You can get powdered, and then you just take it home and mix it with buttermilk.
0: I think it's just kind of cool to watch, like Brits having barbecue for the first time and their eyes rolling back in their heads, or biscuits and gravy, or this one woman the other day. And I mean, how bad is food in Great Britain? And nothing against Olive Garden, if you like Olive Garden. But there was a woman online at Great Britain, and she is eating a fettuccine Alfredo at Olive Garden with the all-you-can-eat breadsticks and salad and all that. And she said it's the best thing she's ever eaten in her life. And again, nothing against Olive Garden, but if that's the best thing that you've eaten in your life, how is food in Great Britain?
27: Well, yeah, they don't spice anything. Great Britain does not use spices. Salt and pepper, that's it. But what bothers me about all of this is they're going to, and no shame, but they're going to all the chains. They're going to Chili's. They're going to all the chains. And I'm like, oh, man, there are so many great restaurants that are mom and pop owned, that are holes in the wall, that are so much better than some of these other restaurants, but that's what they're doing. They're going to all the chains that they've heard about. So I'm like, oh, whatever.
0: Well, I just think it's neat that they are loving the fellowship that people have. I'm sure you maybe have seen me dancing on King Street. That video has kind of taken fire because people are in town.
27: Well, may I just say, Rob, first of all, you had a cameraman. You had someone film you for you.
0: No, it was my friend. It was my friend Nick who was just taping it. There were several other videos that Nick taped, and that just happened to be one of them. And she shared it with me.
27: So you had someone videotape you. You had someone record you exactly as I just said.
0: Let me just say. But let me just say that you always think that you're dancing better than you're dancing until you see the video, and then you're like, oh, God, what the hell was I thinking?
27: Well, yeah, but yet you posted it anyway. That's all.
0: Yeah, you know what? Because you know what? I'm a joyous person, Mary. You should know this by now. I am a very joyous person. Let's talk about other things, because there's many things that you had mentioned. Sauerkraut diet. What is that all about?
27: Okay, so apparently everybody in the administration is on this sauerkraut diet. And the weird thing about, first of all, I love sauerkraut.
0: Me too.
27: The thing is when we were in Israel, we learned that, so a lot of their food there is pickled, right?
0: Because fermented and pickled, you bet.
27: Right, so it's fermented and pickled. So apparently there's something about putting fermented vegetables with meat that is supposedly very good for you. So when you get
0: hot dog with sauerkraut.
27: Well, not that.

0: guy online, and he has this sardine diet and all this. You know, I'm not going to eat just sardines, for God's sake. But kimchi. Kimchi is the Asian version of, it's a pickled cabbage. Marvelous, by the way. I love kimchi. My ex-wife hated it because it smells. Yeah.
1: Yes, it stinks.
0: I just love kimchi. I think kimchi is spectacular. And I love sauerkraut as well. You would also mention Commodore is going to bring back the flip phone.
1: Yeah, remember Commodore? Commodore 64, remember that?
0: Commodore 64, yeah.
1: yeah. Well, they're back. It's called the Commodore Callback 8020. It's a vintage phone It's a vintage phone reboot, and they're calling it a retreat from Black Mirror technology, and it's designed to help you spend less time staring at a screen. So it has no app. Yep, it's going to be available later this year, and they said it helps facilitate digital detox. They have patent pending technology that will block web browsers and social media at the system level.
0: I think that's it's actually kind of cool. It's almost like an Amish version of a phone.
1: Right, like one of those phones you actually have to dial. It does, however, offer internet connectivity if you do want that, but they say it takes away the risk of screen addiction because you can't have apps.
0: Do you like talking on the phone?
1: Do I like talking on the phone?
0: Yeah. No, the other person I'm talking to.
1: Well, I thought you said, well, I don't know if you know this, but you speak very rapidly.
0: No.
1: Like talking on the phone, meaning you.
0: No.
1: Sometimes I prefer texting, sometimes I prefer talking. Because if I'm texting someone who's a talker, then I know I'm never getting off the phone, so I want to text that person. There are other times, though, when I'm going back and forth, and I'm like, you know what, we could solve this in approximately 90 seconds if we just speak to each other on the phone. So then I call.
0: I usually don't like talking on the phone, but I have someone who I've been talking to quite a bit on the phone, and I have actually enjoyed the conversation. A lot of times I don't like to talk on the phone, but on the way, Mary, I've got a bunch of stuff for you, including.
1: Wait, hold on. When you're talking to that person, is there like bomb chicka wow wow music in the background?
0: Always.
1: Okay.
0: On the other side of the break, the most bizarre mini bar items around the world. Okay, we're going to talk about that, among other things, with Mary, including intimacy kits. Hello. We're going to cover that on the other side of the break. Don't go anywhere.
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0: More with Mary Walter. In one moment, you can follow her on X at Mary Walter Radio, and better that you follow her than having her follow you. I've been there. It's weird. Anyway, Mary Walter Radio on X. Buy gold. Put some silver in your pocket. I know what you're thinking. Everything's so bloody expensive right now. How am I going to buy gold? How about you look at that 401k from a previous employer and say, it's not doing anything. 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It was just laying there like Joe Biden on a beach chair. 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
1: You know me as Kevin Bacon, but on Wednesdays, I'm Kevin Bean. Because Wednesday is Beans Day, the day we swap meat for beans. They're packed with protein and fiber. They keep you full longer. You save money and animals. They're just beans. Till you realize how many animals they spare.
0: Why is Kevin Bacon, I mean, it's ironic that his name is Kevin Bacon, promoting replacing meat with beans on Wednesdays? Mary, help me out with this.
2: I don't know. You're the one who played it.
0: And here's the deal. Doesn't methane cause global warming, climate change? Go ahead.
2: Beans are protein. I get it. Beans are protein, but they're also carbs.
0: Yeah.
2: So that's why a lot of people don't like to replace meat with carbs. And I also think there's a big movement in this country going back to meat, going back to beef and chicken and all that stuff, and protein. People are really big on that. And yes, you can get protein powder, you can get protein bars, etc., but a lot of people just want to just go to Mother Nature and not do the artificial stuff.
0: Have you noticed all the stupid things with protein? The other day I was at Costco. They had protein pasta sauce. I mean, do I really need protein pasta sauce? Everything's got protein in it now. What the what? Really? Really?
2: Well, I actually just had some protein powder in my coffee this morning, but yesterday
0: I do that.
2: I had a protein soda. They make protein soda now.
0: Oh, dear God, woman. How much protein do you need? Are you going to bench press a Toyota? What the heck?
2: I didn't have them both in one day. Today I had the protein powder on my coffee, and yesterday I was running around and I couldn't do a lot of stuff. I was just crazy busy day, so I took the protein soda with me.
0: I've got this protein powder coffee, by the way, and I have this protein powder coffee, and what I do is I take one, cold coffee like Stoke or these other ones, and I'll fill a big 12 or 14 ounce glass with it, and then I'll add a big old scoop of the protein powder coffee. Didn't realize that every scoop of the protein powder coffee is two shots of espresso, and it was like woo, yeah.
2: Yeah, because Lord knows you do not need any kind of stimulant.
0: I know. Do you ever, and listen, I don't recall the last time I stayed in a hotel room that had a mini bar. You get a little refrigerator. I don't know.
2: Yeah, I don't have mini bars anymore. Maybe it's the more high-end places.
0: I think it is.
2: We consider a place high-end if we can go downstairs and they have that machine where you can make your own waffles.
0: Yes. Yes. I love that thing. It's fantastic.
2: We're all excited. We're like, ooh, this is a high-end one. Guess what? They have the thing downstairs. You can make your own waffles. We're like, woohoo.
0: I love it, and you got the little, the chafing dishes with the sausage and the eggs, and oh my God, you're living large, baby. You are living large.
2: The eggs and the bacon so thin you can read the paper through it.
0: Whatever works. It's free. That's the most important thing, Mary.
2: Really
0: free makes everything good. So here are some of these are obviously high-end places. Intimacy kits in some, and not the vibrating bed like your parents used to, they used to be like the vibrating bed was a big deal a long time ago before you and I were renting hotel rooms. Oddly enough, it's Sir Richard Branson's Virgin Hotel. They offer a lover's intimacy kit with what you'd expect. Things that, I don't know, run on batteries and, are slippery.
2: I don't really want to go too far into this because I fear where it's going to take me.
0: Is that a toothbrush you're using in there, honey? What the hell is going on?
2: I see a minefield ahead. condoms. Okay, fine.
0: Sure, yes.
2: But, like, devices? Like how down the weird road does this go?
0: I don't know. I don't know.
2: Did they put it in the drawer next to the Bible from the Gideons?
0: Well, I hope not. I hope not. Other places have, for instance, at the Omni Royal Crescent Hotel New Orleans, they have a love voodoo kit. It contains a stuffed doll, pins, and instruction manual. You know, if a woman breaks out the love voodoo kit when you're in the same hotel with her, I would get the hell out of there right away.
2: Yeah, I think that's just a kitschy thing. Besides, Rob, how many love voodoo kits of you are floating around out there, love voodoo dolls?
0: Oh, dear God, there are probably plenty of women that have voodoo kits with my face on it. I know one woman particularly. That said, let's move on. Roombar, the world's healthiest in-room snack banquet at Equinox Hotel in New York. They've got 80 nutrient-rich snacks targeted toward and vitamins and supplements. Doesn't that just sound like a party waiting to happen?
2: Well, I guess it's better than junk, right?
0: I suppose.
2: You know, listen, if you can afford to eat out of the mini bar in New York, you can probably, you know, you might be one of those people who says I want something a little bit better than, you know, six Oreos that are going to cost me $85.
0: Yeah, plus also after you use up the intimacy kit, you might need a protein bar.
2: Yeah, it depends on who you are, but yeah.
0: All right. On that note, we have to say adieu. Mary Walter, tell everyone where they can find your awesome work.
2: Just look for me on Mary Walter Radio, especially on X. That's where I post my schedule. I'll be on Newsmax next week, Newsmax TV, and I'm all over the place on the radio, too. And then
0: of course you are.
2: As well.
0: All right, girl. Have a glorious weekend, all right?
2: Thanks, you too.
0: All right, let's talk. We'll talk later. Let's take a break. This is the Rob Carson Show.
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7: No one strikes in Mexico to stop drugs? It's okay with me.

0: All right, so I might have to do a little boom boom in Iran because they're being, you know what, and I love it. I love it that the IRGC and these idiots are so proud and so fanatical that they are asking for insurance fees for passing through the Strait of Hormuz and firing on ships. Unleash hell, Mr. President. End them. End them. That's the only way this is going to work out, is if we end those people in power at the IRGC. And that's just all there is to it, honestly. And it took a day. I love that they're so bloody stupid proud that they're doing this crap. They're doing this crap. The DOJ has opened an inquiry into Major League Baseball over the San Francisco Giants players' Pride Night protest because they didn't want to have to, you know, wear Pride Night uniforms. And so they put Bible verses on their hats because they're sick and tired of this nonsense. I think I've got a little bit on this. Hold on one second.
1: Major League Baseball, yeah, in hot water. They're claiming
0: this is Harvey Dillon talking to Todd Starnes with Newsmax.
1: This is just about a uniform policy, but a lot of people out there, many people up on Capitol Hill, see this as targeted harassment against Christians. What say you?
0: And Muslims, by the way, they're not too crazy about the gays and all that. And they, in Islamist countries, they throw gay people from roofs and stuff.
2: Well, let's look at the legal framework. Under Title VII, which is administered for private employers like Major League Baseball teams by the EEOC or public employers, which I administer at the Civil Rights Division, it is illegal to treat employees differently in their terms and conditions of employment, promotion opportunities, hiring, et cetera, on the basis of protected characteristics. And religion is one of those protected characteristics under our federal laws. And so that doesn't automatically mean that the Major League Baseball employers are in the wrong here. But what it means is if they're treating people of faith and faith-based and their faith-based messages on their hats differently than, say, employees who want to have pins that are LGBTQ or other types of messaging on their hats, and they tolerate that. In other words, if they're applying that uniform policy in a discriminatory manner, that definitely could be the basis of an employment discrimination claim.
0: Yeah, I think that we've kind of reached peak tolerance, and we're still tolerant, don't get me wrong. But when you force people to believe a certain way or force a Christian to wear something, and it also just makes you look stupid, like pride sleeves, rainbow sleeves on your uniform, it's emasculating for particularly male athletes and unnecessary and utterly, utterly ridiculous, among other things. Coming up, Tulsi Gabbard on her way out exposes the criminality of Anthony Fauci. It's gigantic, and it's coming up next.
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4: News this hour from Town Hall. I'm Ron Taylor. As the midterm elections draw near, the top Republican in Congress says he's bullish on his party's prospects because Democrats keep nominating candidates who are out of the political mainstream. On the Salem News program this week on Capitol Hill with Tony Perkins, House Speaker Mike Johnson says voters are unlikely to support far-left congressional hopefuls.
5: I think there's many Mamdani wannabes who are popping up all around the country, many of them running for Congress. And I'll tell you that the alarming thing for the country is that the energy, the money, the excitement, the grassroots is on the side of the insurgent left. People are openly running for Congress as Marxists, as socialists, and far leftists, further left than the party's ever been. So I'm afraid that the time for centrists and moderation and common sense in the Democrat Party is behind us now.
4: Speaker Johnson's full interview will be heard when This Week on Capitol Hill is broadcast beginning at 10 a.m. Eastern Time Saturday on the Salem News Channel. Israel and Hezbollah agreed to renew a fragile ceasefire in Lebanon Friday. Ilyil Loshak, who lives in northern Israel near the border, says Israel and the Lebanese government must work together to end the conflict.
6: I hope that we will not fall into the same traps that we have fallen in the 80s and the 90s, and that we will not have to occupy a part of Lebanon. I hope we will continue with full strength our military actions in southern Lebanon and weaken Hezbollah, and that will suffice to bring us to complete peace with the people and the government of Lebanon.
7: The American push for high-stake talks with Iran has hit a snag. Iranian officials didn't travel to Switzerland as planned for the talks and are insisting that fighting in Lebanon must stop first. Vice President J.D. Vance was prepared to meet with Iranian counterparts this weekend at a Swiss mountain resort before his trip was abruptly postponed. News and analysis at townhall.com.
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9: 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Southern Nevada came close, but short of the 110 degree mark this week during another June heat wave. Harry Reid International Airport, Las Vegas' official weather station. It hit 106 degrees yesterday, 108 on Wednesday, 109 on Tuesday, the hottest day of the year so far. No heat records were broken with the average daytime high for mid-June at 100 degrees. Clark County had activated cooling stations through yesterday and does plan to reactivate them again next week due to an extreme heat risk. Now, the National Weather Service is forecasting daytime temperatures near 110 degrees by Wednesday. 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Southern Nevada last hit 110 degrees on August 21st of last year, and that was the latest date ever recorded for such a high temperature. Rents in the Vegas Valley continue to drop. The May rental report from Zumper shows most areas of Southern Nevada have seen their rental rates drop both month over month and year over year. The report says the biggest year over year drop was seen in Henderson, where rents declined 8.3% from May of last year to last month. Local real estate experts say aggressive building coming out of the COVID pandemic added excess housing inventory to the market, giving Las Vegas renters more options and negotiating power. And today is the last day of Las Vegas Restaurant Week, with more than 250 restaurants across the valley offering price-fixed menus for breakfast, brunch, lunch, as well as dinner. You can check out the list of participating restaurants and their special menus at restaurantweeklv.org. 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
0: And by the grace of God, it is finally Friday. Ladies and gentlemen, welcome to the final hour of the show. We have much to get to. Christian Toto joins us at the bottom of the hour. Jimmy Kimmel is taking the summer off. We're going to tell you who's going to replace him. And yes, this person is more insufferable, is worse than him. So that is coming up on the show. And then also, if you get a chance to check out my TV show, it's called Rob Carson's What in the World? And it is on Saturdays at 3 o'clock in the afternoon on Newsmax, and again Sunday night at 8:30. It's on N2, also known as Newsmax 2 as well. Donald Trump says it makes me the funniest guy on TV. This weekend show is hilarious. You should not drink liquids while you watch the show. I mean, you can have a drink there, right? But don't try to drink it while the show's on. Wait till commercial break. You will do a spit take. This week, Democrats try to ruin America's birthday party. Graham Plattner is becoming radioactive to the leftist media. And The View compares a UFC fighter insulting Michelle Obama to slavery. Those are just a few of the stories that I comment on this weekend. So download the Newsmax app or go to NewsmaxTV.com for all of the places you can watch it. Real quick here, FBI agents are swarming L.A. Skid Row in an explosive voter fraud investigation after homeless residents were paid to register and sign multiple ballots. Now, of course, I'm not saying there's voter fraud in California. I would never, ever infer that there is a possibility of voter fraud happening in California. But the FBI seems to be investigating it. I don't know why they would. Federal officers, including FBI agents and Homeland Security investigations personnel, swarmed Skid Row in Los Angeles Thursday morning as part of a rapidly expanding criminal investigation into voter fraud tied directly to the recent mayoral election and the California governor primaries. Really? That is so weird. That is just weird. According to the New York Post, roughly 20 federal officers flooded the crime-ridden area after homeless residents allegedly told investigators they had been paid cash to sign multiple voter registration forms, forge signatures, and fill out election paperwork ahead of the Los Angeles mayoral race and California's recent primary elections. The FBI doesn't comment on ongoing investigations, but the Post investigations have determined it was linked to voter fraud allegations. The action comes after a series of shocking videos emerged a week after Election Day featuring Skid Row residents claiming they were paid to vote for incumbent Mayor Karen Bass and, of course, nitwit Ramen Noodles, who edged out insurgent candidate Spencer Pratt when they found all these votes after he was declared the victor on election night. Yeah, it happened. It was weird. One of the clips, a man claimed he was he received $4 to vote for Bass. Wow. Unbelievable. When asked whether you would have been paid to vote, Rahman, he said, yeah, and that Pratt was not among the candidates he was encouraged to support. He claimed that he completed a mail-in ballot for Bass and deposited it in a ballot box. FBI Director Cash Patel took straight to X to deliver a blistering warning to fraudsters. Securing our elections is one of the utmost priority for this FBI. If you mess with our elections, we're going to find you. The stunning raid comes just weeks after federal prosecutors charged and secured a guilty plea from a longtime California petition circulator who admitted paying homeless individuals on Skid Row to vote in a violation of federal law. 64-year-old Brenda Lee Brown Armstrong. You have four names, for God's sake. Maybe she's like, maybe all four of those names vote Democrat. I have no idea. Brenda Lee Brown Armstrong was charged with one felony count of paying another person to register to vote. Prosecutors allege that some registrants were even instructed to use an address connected to Armstrong, raising concerns about where ballots could ultimately be sent. I'm not saying there's any voter fraud, because certainly there probably is not, because, you know, our elections are so secure. Sure, okay. Yeah, why the hell not? Why the hell not? Oh, yeah, and COVID came from bats or pangolins. No, it didn't, actually. Tulsi Gabbard posted yesterday on all social media. On her final day in office as the DNI, okay, here is the video, which is audio for radio, all right? I want you to pay close attention here, because we went through mother-loving hell because of this COVID nonsense. We were censored. My children's education were ruined. My son's college experience was ruined. My daughter's high school experience was ruined. We have a generation of kids who are behind in their academics because of this. We had businesses by the tens of thousands shut down. They told us we couldn't go to church. They let our relatives die alone because we couldn't visit them. Oh, brother, I want to come off the top ropes on this. I am so bloody done with it, and I was told to shut up. You can't say that. Your social media, you can't say that. You got to take the vaccine. I didn't take the mother-loving vaccine. I was never going to take the mother-loving vaccine. Here is Tulsi Gabbard.
14: Before the COVID pandemic, Dr. Fauci, as head of the National Institute of Allergy and Infectious Diseases, provided millions in U.S. taxpayer dollars to fund dangerous gain-of-function research on bat coronaviruses.
0: He bought and paid for the creation of a genocide
14: at the Wuhan Institute of Virology, work which is now widely viewed as the source of the unintentional lab leak that sparked the pandemic.
0: Was it?
14: Now, in support of President Trump's maximum transparency mandate, today, on my final day as Director of National Intelligence, I'm releasing never-before-seen communications and documents that expose exactly how Fauci worked with politicized career leadership in the intelligence community to suppress the truth about his actions.
0: Do you know how big this is? Do you have any idea how big this is? Here is a little montage. I got some montages because I'm going to spend some time on this. Montages with starting with Tony Fauci. Now we know lying to Congress. And by the way, we all knew he was lying to Congress, but we were censored.
15: The NIH has not ever and does not now fund gain of function research.
0: That's
15: in
0: a
15: the
0: lie.
15: Wuhan Institute.
16: We now know that a bat coronavirus was enhanced in a lab. The National Institutes of Health acknowledged that it funded research of a virus that was studied at the Wuhan Institute of Virology. The experiment, unexpectedly, we're told, made a bat coronavirus more contagious than the original naturally occurring
17: one. Take an animal virus and you increase its transmissibility to humans,
15: right.
17: You're saying that's not gain of function?
15: Yeah, that is correct. And Senator Paul, you do not know what you are talking about,
0: wow.
15: Quite frankly.
0: Wow.
15: And I want to say that
0: officially. You little monster.
15: You do not know what you are talking
0: you're
15: about.
0: You're a monster!
17: They took animal viruses that only occur in animals, and they increase their transmissibility to humans. How you can say that is not gain of function?
15: It is not.
18: What we're talking about now is the gain of function research
0: 2012
18: studies that increase predominantly the transmissibility as well as pathogenicity.
0: In Wuhan, they allowed international flights out. They didn't allow them in. Do you remember that? Do you remember that? In an election year. When Joe Biden took office, he did a candlelight vigil on the reflecting pool for 400,000 deaths from COVID. So Anthony Fauci was responsible for paying for a virus that was made transmissible that killed millions of people. Do you hear what I'm saying here? A man is responsible for the deaths of millions of people. When that number reached 1 million during Joe Biden's presidency, he didn't acknowledge it. He did not acknowledge it at all. He did not acknowledge COVID deaths while he was the president, but they used it against Donald Trump to blame it on him. Here is more from Tulsi Gabbard on her last day as the DNI.
14: Now, these documents expose Fauci's direct role in influencing and manipulating IC assessments on COVID-19 and how Fauci lied to Congress in 2024 when under oath he denied knowledge of or participation in discussions with intelligence officials about viral research. We also received testimony from multiple intelligence community whistleblowers who reported retaliation for challenging the intelligence community's manipulation of intelligence on the virus's origins. Once again, revealing a clear pattern of suppressing dissent, silencing critics, and burying the truth.
0: Ivermectin is horse paste. Hydroxychloroquine cannot be used. You can only take the vaccine. You can only take the vaccine. I had to watch my daughter take two of those damned vaccines. Another member of my family just got their booster last year. If you're still getting vaccine boosters, wow, really? Really? I've got more coming up here, including, well, some things that are going to not shock you, not surprise you. You knew it all along, but you were told you couldn't share your opinion because it was disinformation or misinformation. That's coming up. This is the Rob Carson Show. It's Rob Carson with another great deal from Birch Gold. 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Everything's expensive right now. How am I going to buy gold? 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
2: Place trying really hard right now that if any of us who happen to be practicing in California say anything contrary to the approved narrative, our licenses will be automatically pulled by state law.
3: You're an expert. You were on the task force. You were part of this effort when you were in the previous administration. And you're saying in this administration that you can't rule out the fact that our government was lying to us when they told us the vaccinated could not get the virus. Government told us that the vaccinated couldn't transmit it. Was that a lie or was that a guess?
4: I think it was hope that the vaccine would work in that way.
3: This is important for the country to know. So when I ask the question, when the government told us that the vaccinated couldn't get it, and I ask you if it was...
0: We were lied to, we were played. I wasn't believing any of it. Of course, I was just censored. I was just censored. You know, you were censored too. The government was involved in the censorship of us with regard to all of our concerns about the vaccine. It was bizarre. I remember that, you know, all of a sudden, out of nowhere, doctors could not have any say when it came to treating COVID, a new virus that was created, now we know, and paid for by Dr. Anthony Fauci. That, according to DNI director, outgoing DNI, Tulsi Gabbard. Here is some more from Tulsi Gabbard's message yesterday on social media about the fact that COVID was created in a lab and Anthony Fauci paid for it, and the intelligence community worked with him to cover it all up.
14: Dr. Fauci's close relationships with the intelligence community enabled him to assume three key roles that shield him from scrutiny. First, Dr. Fauci funded dangerous gain-of-function coronavirus research linked to Big Pharma and their pursuit of universal vaccines worth trillions of dollars.
0: Trillions.
14: Second, Dr. Fauci was the behind-the-scenes advisor who, alongside his hand-picked so-called experts, pushed the intelligence community to endorse a natural animal origin to hide his dangerous gain-of-function research that he funded.
0: This is why Joe Biden gave him a pardon.
14: Using taxpayer...
0: Or whoever was pulling Joe Biden's strings. It wasn't Joe Biden.
14: ...dollars. All of this in a deliberate attempt to cover up the truth and shift the blame and attention away from Fauci's own actions. Third, Dr. Fauci became the nation's pandemic pundit, and he publicly pushed lies, disinformation, and censorship using every platform available.
0: Yeah, and the media gobbled it up.
5: You are the unvaccinated. You are the problem. It is the unvaccinated who are the problem, period, end of story.
6: The only people you can blame, the only people you can blame, this isn't shaming, this is the truth. Maybe they should
0: bunch of worthless sheep
6: be shamed, are the unvaccinated.
7: It's time to start blaming the unvaccinated folks, not the regular folks.
8: Anyone you came into contact with will blame you, as will the rest of us who have done the right thing by getting vaccinated.
9: Because frankly, we know that we can't trust the unvaccinated.
10: I think it's time to get our moral house in order, Anderson. It's the unvaccinated.
0: Wow. Do you remember all that? I do. Boy, I tell you what, it burns in my heart and soul. I remember every damned bloody minute of it. I will never forget what they did to us. And I want to see Anthony Fauci. And I called for this years ago. I said, Nuremberg trial. Nuremberg trial for him and others. Here is Tulsi Gabbard.
14: Now, according to hundreds of reviewed emails, which are included in this release, the intelligence community almost always incorporated Fauci's recommendations. He promoted a fraudulent paper whose publication he helped prompt as legitimate information for intelligence community consideration. Senior analysts praised Dr. Fauci not as a policymaker, but as what they called an unbiased guide to the real coronavirus experts, while deliberately ignoring experts who might dissent from Fauci's narratives.
0: Now, Tom Kay on our Rumble feed reminds me the ventilators and remdesivir killed people in the hospitals. Remdesivir was the AZT of COVID. Fauci was in charge of AZT during AIDS, and that caused death. The same thing, the same modus operandi happened during AIDS with AZT. Remdesivir was no good, and ventilators, most assuredly, if you were put on a ventilator, you were an 85% chance you were going to die, and many people died because of it. Anthony Fauci needs to be held accountable for this, all of this. Here is Tulsi Gabbard talking about Anthony Fauci lying to Congress.
14: Now, Fauci didn't stop there. He blatantly lied to Congress under oath during his 2024 testimony to the House Select Subcommittee on the Coronavirus Pandemic, denying that he ever spoke to any intelligence agency about COVID. Now, the correspondence I'm releasing today directly contradicts his sworn testimony. Now, we received statements from multiple whistleblowers revealing that the intelligence analysts who dared to challenge Dr. Fauci's COVID origin conclusions faced threats of retaliation, marginalization, and many suffered career setbacks. For example, a contractor was terminated just days after coming forward to ODNI as a whistleblower. Another.
0: What they're doing in Minnesota when you're exposing the fraud, old Tim Lutz would shut you down, move you in your job, or you'd just be relieved of duty.
14: For example, those who advocated for the lab leak hypothesis or expressed dissenting views were reminded by their managers that leadership would determine which analysts would be promoted and which would not.
0: Yeah, you know, I've got heroes like Dr. Robert Malone, and he was the one who spoke. He had his career ruined by Anthony Fauci. There were others. There were others as well. Here is the final clip from Tulsi Gabbard as she leaves as DNI.
14: Now, after years of lies and censorship and cover-ups, the American people deserve transparency, truth, and accountability. The tactics that were used to hide the truth are straight from the deep state playbook. Politicized self-serving leaders like Dr. Fauci covered up their own wrongdoing and abuses of power, manipulated intelligence, lied to Congress, and undermined a duly elected president by restricting his access to the vital facts he needed to keep the country safe. It's time you know the truth.
0: Yeah, I remember it was almost surreal that what we went through. I worked at selling cars. I had to wear a stupid mask every day. Every day, my daughter, after her freshman semester, first semester, school was out for a year, no schooling at all. Then she went back. It was hybrid. Then she went back full-time, and we had to wear stupid masks for a year. How many high school students, how many college athletes missed their championships, missed their games, missed their seasons, had their careers destroyed? We can't even begin to account. We can't even begin to add up the damage, not only monetary, but also mentally, for the country as a whole. Anthony Fauci, you are an evil little man. What you perpetrated on us cannot be forgiven. You must be prosecuted for this. Everybody who worked in the intelligence community, who shut down dissent, everybody who took part in this monstrosity should face public tribunals. This has got to happen. I have waited years to say this. I know it's tough to take on a Friday, but it had to be said. We got to take a break and come back. Christian Toto joins us on the other side of the break. Don't go anywhere.
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0: It is a Friday, and of course, one of our unusual suspects is Christian Dotto, longtime friend and, of course, expert on all things entertainment and whatnot, HollywoodInToto.com. Happy Friday, my friend. How are you?
31: I'm great. How are you?
0: I'm great. Can you believe that this UFC fight, 150 million people watched it, and it was on a paid service. It was on Paramount Plus. This is 23 million people more than the most watched Super Bowl in history. Isn't that just stunning?
31: It's stunning, and in a way, it shouldn't be a complete surprise. There are a lot of patriotic Americans. UFC is huge. This was billed as a massive event. It seems like it delivered on everything it promised. I mean, knockouts aplenty, great visual presentation. Obviously, the framing of it around the White House was certainly unique and stellar and smart as well. So, yeah, it's stunning, but I think we should have all expected it.
0: But it beat the most watched TV event ever. on Paramount Plus.
31: Yeah.
0: How is it? This was, can you imagine if it were on a network or the networks? Can you imagine if it were maybe simulcast on all the networks? Could you imagine the viewership?
31: No, I can't. That would be huge. I hope they kind of maybe chop it up and maybe spread it out. I know you can't. It's a fight. So when people know the winner, it's not nearly as exciting. But I feel like they could really kind of stretch it out a bit and kind of just show the majesty of the whole event. It just sounded amazing.
0: It is. It is absolutely remarkable. You know, the only thing that would make it bigger is if they did the same thing, and the fighters were Scarlett Johansson and Sydney Sweeney. I think that would be bigger. I think that would be much. For me personally, it would be much bigger.
31: I think that it's self-explanatory.
0: Yes, it is. Yes, it is. I want to mention this kind of, Jimmy Kimmel, I don't know if you knew this, taking the summer off. Like, remember when Johnny Carson used to take weeks off? Because, you know, he'd been working his entire life, and he had gigantic ratings, unlike Jimmy Kimmel. But Kimmel is taking off some time this summer before he's relieved of duty. Did you hear that Rosie O'Donnell is going to be one of the people, or maybe the person who fills in for him?
31: I mean, are they going to have a psychiatrist on set in case things go a little bit haywire?
0: I swear. She is such an unhappy person. I think that Gen Z doesn't know she was a comedian at one point.
31: Yeah, she was charming for a while and had some abilities and starred in some decent films. Like, I think she's the worst part of one of my favorite films, Beautiful Girls. But listen, she's all right in it. I mean, she was a professional actress. She was a performer, but now she's... what do we say delicately? Not well? Is that a fair assessment?
0: I'm not sure how she can do this. I mean, well, obviously, the show, the Jimmy Kimmel show, is not really funny anymore. But but this, I mean, this is like, I don't even know how she overcomes her illness. I mean, you remember when she had her TV show? It was actually kind of cute. It was like a comedy version of Oprah. It was inclusive, you know, as you find gifts under your seat, you know, all of this stuff. And then she just became this dark, awful person. And as she was leaving that show, her magazine, she had a magazine, and she just canceled the magazine and fired everybody. Do you remember that?
31: I don't remember the end of it. I do remember that shock. Yeah, I forgot that she had a magazine. It was called Rosie, right? I mean,
0: it was called Rosie. You know, which oddly enough, I used to call my brother's Playboys. It's weird that way. I don't know how she can pivot back to happy again. It's going to be disastrous. I just think it's going to be disastrous. Unbelievable.
31: I hate to say it, but I kind of want to watch it. I mean, train that special, right?
0: Yes, exactly. There's a whole lot of other things going on. This Jan 6th movie. Sean Penn is going to direct it. Tell me about this Jan 6th movie.
31: Well, it hasn't even started yet, but it's already won 12 Oscars, so that's already a good start. You know that's going to happen. Yeah, he just won his third acting Oscar. Listen, he's a very talented guy. I'm not going to take away from that. He's done some directing, some decent efforts.
0: Yes. Yes.
31: And he's going to make a movie. All reports are that it's going to be Bradley Cooper starring as a police officer who was involved in the melee that happened on January 6th. And, you know, we know that...
0: Did he kill Ashley Babbitt?
31: Oh, don't get me started on that.
0: Yeah, I know.
31: I'm sure that won't get a close-up at all. But listen, Hollywood is the land of make-believe. There's so much make-believe tied to this. Yeah, and listen, I don't even think they care if it fails. This is for awards, and this is to spread their message and to get this on your streaming platform in a year or two. So it'll live there in perpetuity. And if you forget the headlines and you forget the facts, there's that nice Bradley Cooper movie. That's the way these things work.
0: You've got a couple of things on Hollywood in Toto this weekend for those who are looking to do some entertaining stuff. Father's Day is this weekend, isn't it? Is it Father's Day this weekend?
31: Yep.
0: Holy cow. Finnegan's Foursome, which is not what you think, honors golf, fatherhood, and trash talk. I think I might have to go to that.
31: Yeah, listen, if you like golf, you're going to love this movie. This is Edward Burns. He's made a million movies since the 90s.

0: if you're looking for something different, if you look for something that's a little bit more family, well, it's not family friendly. There's a lot of profanity, but
1: yeah.
0: That family dynamic. I think you might enjoy that one.
1: Toy Story 5? Yeah. Toy Story 5? How about this?
0: Well, there were so many unanswered questions from the first four movies, they had to kind of make a fifth just to kind of wrap things up in a neat bow. You know what?
1: Gotcha.
0: It's good. It's charming. It's sweet. And it looks at how, hey, these digital toys and all this texting and all the technology is robbing our kids of their imaginations. That's the good part. I think parents will love that message. It's funny. It does all the things that a Toy Story film should do.
1: Sure.
0: But I think the franchise is getting a little bit too old. You know, some of the themes, some of the messages have been repeated again and again. And I have to say, and I wrote about this separately at Hollywood and Toto, Buzz Lightyear is not the Buzz you remember. He's been a bit emasculated.
1: I don't know anymore,
0: in case you
1: say
0: not that way, but it's got something in there
1: to infinity and beyond. And then finally, Scream 7. You say the franchise isn't dead. Scream 7.
0: I'm surprised. I mean, I think the whole gimmick behind the movie should be over. But I enjoy the seventh one. It's out on home video, Blu-ray, DVD, you name it. And it came out early this year, did big box office. I just kind of was late catching up to it, but I wanted to let people know.
1: Uh-huh.
0: But you know what? As formula goes, as horror movies goes, it's not bad. And if you love the franchise, I think you'll like this one, too.
1: $5 says that Christian Toto did not watch Widow's Bay like I said he should.
0: I watched the first two episodes.
1: Did what? What'd you think?
0: I enjoyed it. You know, I didn't fall crazy in love with it like I think I expected to.
1: Okay.
0: The lead actor, Matthew Reese, is it? I think it's his last name.
1: Yes.
0: He's excellent. I've seen him in a couple things recently. He's so good. And
1: you saw the clown episode, right? You saw the clown episode?
0: Yeah.
1: That scared the hell out of me.
0: I want to watch more.
1: I think you should. The only one I think episode 5, they go back to the 1600s, to the origins of the island. I didn't you kind of feel it was like Northern Exposure meets, a horror movie to some degree, or like The Shining? I mean, I don't know. I just like the concept. I thought I actually enjoyed the light humor. It's a very kind of sophisticated, not hit you over the head kind of humor, but I thought it was great.
0: Yeah, it's very smart. It kind of takes you to a different community. I love that.
1: Yep.
0: And you have a lot of interesting characters who are not over the top, but also distinctive. I like that as well.
1: Well, wait till the Sea Hag episode, and then also the Happy Hour episode. There's a drinking party, and it is like holy hell. So, well, thank you for at least checking it out, taking my advice. This is a banner day for me. Oh my gosh, Christian!
0: And thanks for the $5 that's coming my way. Apparently,
1: yes, it is. It is. I'll Venmo you. I'll Venmo you today, Christian Toto, HollywoodandToto.com. 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
1: Have a great weekend and a happy Father's Day, brother.
0: Thanks, you too.
1: All right, let's take a break and come back. This is the Rob Carson Show.
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9: It is the Rob Carson Show Friday. Oh, so much to do, so little time before the end of the program. Sorry, a little running my own audio here. In the studio. I've just been told I need to be out of this studio in 30 days. They're going to tear. Are you ready for this? Are you ready for this? I'm going to take a little point of personal privilege. So I moved the studio here. And I put everything into a U-Haul and I build this glorious studio. I had heard in December the possibility they were going to tear down this building. Well, that is the case. And I have just found out I need to be out in 30 days. God has a sense of humor. God has a sense of humor. But you know what? I'm not even stressed out. Not even stressed out about it. It is, you know, I look at this, and I by the way, I posted the video of my studio that I built myself with my money, including the glorious desk that I had built abroad and shipped here, including the faux brick wall that I built, the neon sign that I ordered, the landscape of D.C. background, the paneling over here, the computer, the computers, the microphones, all of this. I did this. No other broadcaster has done this that I can think of. Nobody who has a nationally syndicated radio program, podcast, live stream, television show, built his own TV and radio studio and engineers it all. I'd like to say, and if I could offer any advice, if you will take any advice from me, it is that you increase the value of your currency. Increase the value of your currency as not only an employee, but also as a human being, if you can. I've been trying to do this my entire life. Learning how to do new things, whether it be as a father, as a husband, learning how to build, learning how to do home improvement, learned it all. I know how to do almost anything in the house. I leave plumbing and electric up to professionals because your house can flood or burn down if you screw it up, but I do everything else. Learned how to cook. Started as a fry cook in high school, learned how to cook. They used to call Four Sons Truck Stop. The farmers and the people in my hometown on I-80 would call to see if I was working. Then they'd know if they wanted to come out and have lunch or breakfast. And then I took it from there, and I ended up doing about 100 cooking videos on the web. I was on stage with Ted Allen. And I've done weekend getaways with people where I was a sous chef working with a chef at resorts and whatnot. As a comedy writer, as a broadcaster, as an on-camera talent, as a voice talent, as a TV personality, I have constantly tried to increase the value of my currency and become better in a lot of different ways. And then, of course, there's the evolution that happens with you as a human being that I'm still undergoing. And you're doing a pretty good job of it. You know, there are still, there's still darkness kind of claws at you a little bit. Like, for instance, all of a sudden finding out I have to move the studio. And I know that God will provide for me, and I know you guys will support me. And you know what? You're not even going to know that I moved. You will not even know that I moved. I promise you that. You will just be like, oh. I'll say, yeah, I'm in a new studio. And you'll just go, well, you look exactly the same. You sound exactly the same, and everything's cool. I know it's going to work. But I share that with you because I just feel like, I brought you here with me when I built this studio. And this was, even though all of this effort has taken 10 months to build the studio, now I've got to take it apart and move it. I know there's a reason why I did it. I know there's a reason why I did it. This was the trial run. We haven't even begun to hit our strides. We have not even begun. We are just barely there. Guys, in the 10 months since I moved here, with the help of a guy named Ralph Rinzi, with Redneck MacGyver, with a guy named John Quick, with a man named Dylan Parentis, who these guys work on the social media, with our social media team at Newsmax, this show is now, we broke the top 10 political commentary podcasts in America right after Victor Davis Hanson. We are number 42 for news. We are beating massive news organizations. We are meeting massive podcasters. And of the 4.8 million podcasts out there, this one is 250. That's huge. I knew when I moved here. I knew when I moved here and I brought you with me. I knew we were going to make a noise they couldn't ignore. And they're not. They're paying attention now. You're here with me. This is a moment, a historical moment. And I'm here to witness it for you. And I'm here to inspire you to overwhelm the left with joy and faith and patriotism. And then I said I will handle the mockery, the ridicule, and satire. And it's working beautifully, even with little bumps like having to move my studio. I wanted to share that with you. I hope you don't mind. I've got a new piece of comedy that I want to share with you on the other side of the break from Jim Gossett. One of the many things that separates this show is that I run the same comedy that I wrote for Rush Limbaugh for 20 years here, except for it's new. And it's with a guy named Jim Gossett. That's coming up. This is the Rob Carson Show. Hey guys, it's Rob Carson with another great deal from Birch Gold. 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

0: So, I also want to thank, there's a gentleman named Mark Giuliani. He gave me this space that's going to be torn down. He gave me this space, and he invited me to be in this space, and he owns WGMD Radio in the Delmarva area, Rehoboth Beach, and I consider it a godsend that I know him, and Walt Palmer, the program director there, and all that. One thing that happened since I moved here is that Washington, D.C. became an amazing place. I'd like to take credit, but was the President of the United States bringing in the National Guard, crime decreasing to record levels. All of the fountains are now working, and they're not being used as toilets by the homeless. Yet the idiots in Washington, D.C., the Democrats, decided to elect a communist, and I'm hoping that Donald Trump gets rid of home rule and takes over the city again. Here is Jim Gossett as the President of the United States.
1: I'd like to take over D.C. I believe I should.
0: You're gonna have to.
1: They voted in a socialist who'll ruin it for good.
0: It's our capital.
1: The residents of D.C. would be grateful to me.
0: Yeah, they would.

0: All right, if you want to come and visit, I believe we have a couple spots left on the trip to D.C., October 25th to the 29th with me, 5 days, 4 nights. TravelWithRob.net, TravelWithRob.net. It's so just beautiful here. It's just really wonderful. I'm looking forward to getting out this weekend and seeing it all. And once again, because I never get tired of it, and I'm going to be posting it all on social media. Follow me on all my social media at Rob Carson Show. Everything. Truth, got 2.5 million followers. Wow. Facebook, X, Getter, Instagram, TikTok, and LinkedIn. All of those. Rob Carson Show. Do that. Please watch my TV show, Rob Carson's What in the World, this weekend. Help me spike the numbers. Help me make the numbers go boom. Because it's a great show. Donald Trump thinks I'm the funniest guy on TV. Saturday at 3, Sunday night, 8:30. So a great Father's Day wrap-up to a Father's Day weekend. Thank you for everything, guys. I can't thank you enough. I'm blessed beyond belief, and I hope that I can do my best to share this blessing with you. God bless America as founded. Donald Trump, our great president, our military, they did a great job. And you guys, of course. And until Monday, don't catch the stupid! I love you, crazy people. Bye.
1: This is the right choice for Maryland.

0: 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So Nevada came close, but short of the 110-degree mark this week during another June heat wave. Harry Reid International Airport, Las Vegas' official weather station. It hit 106 degrees yesterday, 108 on Wednesday, 109 on Tuesday, the hottest day of the year so far. No heat records were broken, with the average daytime high for mid-June at 100 degrees. Clark County had activated cooling stations through yesterday and does plan to reactivate them again next week due to an extreme heat risk. Now, the National Weather Service is forecasting daytime temperatures near 110 degrees by Wednesday. 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Southern Nevada last hit 110 degrees on August 21st of last year, and that was the latest date ever recorded for such a high temperature. Rents in the Vegas Valley continue to drop. The May rental report from Zumper shows most areas of Southern Nevada have seen their rental rates drop both month over month and year over year. The report says the biggest year over year drop was seen in Henderson, where rents declined 8.3% from May of last year to last month. Local real estate experts say aggressive building coming out of the COVID pandemic added excess housing inventory to the market, giving Las Vegas renters more options and negotiating power. And today is the last day of Las Vegas Restaurant Week, with more than 250 restaurants across the valley offering price-fixed menus for breakfast, brunch, lunch, as well as dinner. You can check out the list of participating restaurants and their special menus at restaurantweeklv.org. 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
10: And by the grace of God, it is finally Friday. Finally Friday, ladies and gentlemen. What a week it has been. And for all of the Democrats who absolutely hate America, who are not celebrating the 250th anniversary of our birth, go ahead and sit at home. It's no big deal. It really is no big deal. We don't even care. We don't even care. Did you realize that the UFC America 250 from the White House had more viewers than any Super Bowl ever? Did you know that? Yeah. More viewers than any Super Bowl ever. They're saying 150 million viewers. 150 million viewers. This despite the caterwauling from the left and saying it was some sort of an affront and trying to have it canceled and all of this and lawsuits to take down the cage so they couldn't do it. And it went off and it went out beautifully. 150 million views on Paramount Plus, by the way. Paramount Plus kicks butt, but I've got Paramount Plus at home. I watch it almost exclusively every night, and I'm not lying. I do. I just do. That said, it was gigantic, and that's a pay network, okay? That's not free like the Super Bowl. 25 million better than the biggest Super Bowl ever on a network that you subscribe to. That's gigantic. That is absolutely gigantic. And you know why it is? Because we're sick and damn tired of people telling us, you know, America sucks and all this. We are tired of the feminization of the culture. Nothing against women. I love me some women. My God in heaven, I would give anything for a woman right now. That said, Please, God, bring me a woman. Anyway, nothing wrong with femininity. There's nothing wrong with it at all. It's glorious. But we have been feminized as a culture, and let's face it, women like men who are men. They don't like James Tallarico being a vegan who says God is non-binary and there are six sexes. No, wouldn't touch that with a 10-foot pole. That said, we have a return to masculinity, or at least a rejection of the femininity, of the feminization of the culture, an embracing of the patriotism and pride in the United States. And that's what this is about. That's what this is about. By the way, did you hear that people are literally vandalizing the reflecting pool? They're vandalizing the reflecting pool. They're scratching 8647 on the bottom of it. They are trying to peel up the blue paint sealant on the bottom of it. Honestly, oh my God, you just suck so much, Democrats and the left. You just, you know, as you're doing your descent into hell, and you're doing a death spiral into hell. I've been talking about this for years, and you're scratching and clawing. Now, literally scratching at the surface of the reflecting pool. Under the water, that's what you're doing, and you know what? Enjoy it, because there's nothing that's going to save you at this point. There's nothing going to save you at all at this point. Here are the top five most watched Super Bowls by average U.S. viewership, and of course, the UFC had 150 million viewers. 150 million viewers, my God in heaven, it's so glorious. Here they are, Super Bowl LIV. I don't do Roman numerals, but it was the one in 2025 with the Eagles versus the Chiefs. And I'll tell you, yes, Eagles, you deserved to win that one. You did. I lived in Kansas City. I was there for all three of the Chiefs Super Bowls, by the way. That was number one. That was number one. Then Super Bowl LV in 2026 was just this year. 124 million. Did you hear that? The first one, Super Bowl LIX, was Licks. Is that? No, leave it alone. 127.7 million viewers. Still about 23 million fewer than the UFC fight night on the White House grounds that you had to subscribe to Paramount Plus to watch. It's so glorious. Oh, my God, it's so glorious. Super Bowl LVIII 2024. You know how I know it's the Super Bowl? Because every year the Super Bowl matches my age. Every year, the Super Bowl matches my age. Yeah, Super Bowl 60 was just this last year. There you go. So there you go. Chiefs 49ers on 123 million in 2024. And you notice that a common theme here that has to do with a team in Kansas City that the fans go, oh, and they do a tomahawk chop. Did you know? Yeah, it's the Chiefs. Super Bowl XLIX 2015. Patriots Seahawks 114 million. And then of course Super Bowl LVII 2023 Chiefs versus Eagles. I think I was 58, by the way. 115. So another Chiefs Eagles game there. But there you go. The UFC fight, the most watched event, even more than the Super Bowl, and it's on Paramount Plus. You have to subscribe to, and I do, by the way. I'm not making this a plug necessarily, but I love me some Paramount Plus. Here is a Brit who is in the country for the FIFA, the World Cup. And I'm going to tell you, I've been talking for years about how this is a serendipitous moment. This moment in time happened for a number of reasons, and I think God played a major part in it. We had the forces of darkness taking over the world, taking over our country. In the nation's capital, the fountains were shut down and used as latrines. Crime was out of control in our nation's capital. Donald Trump was elected in 2024. I had no doubt he was going to be elected. You had no doubt he was going to be elected after they tried to put him in jail and take his fortune, impeach him twice, raid Mar-a-Lago, murder him four times, including one time where a bullet missed his brain by a hair's breadth, and he made it into the White House again, and he has made this city beautiful. He's brought the murder rate down to the lowest level since the year 1900. And all the Democrat Party can do is caterwaul and moan and screech like demons, trying to take us back into hell. We're not going. We're not going, kids. Anyway, here's this Brit who was in town, and he was in America, and he goes back, and he's a manly man. He's got a beard and muscles, just like me, but without the beard. And he went back to Great Britain, and he sees what the left has done to that island. And he longs for this glorious country that our Democrat Party and the left hates.
11: I'm just going to put it out there. Once you have been traveling around America for a substantial amount of time, when you come home, it is a very strange and slightly, truthfully, depressing feeling,
10: yeah.
11: Okay? Traveling around America really opened up my eyes, really allowed me to see how I could be living and just how many opportunities there are and how many different amazing places there
10: are. Beautiful.
11: All in it's one
10: beautiful.
11: Country.
10: I know.
11: Like, since I've been back home in the UK, I haven't felt like myself.
10: No.
11: Which sounds so crazy.
10: Would you like to take the place of a Somali fraudster? Because I suggest you apply, and we boot the Somali fraudster out, and you take their place.
11: I now live for that adventure, that crazy lifestyle, that meeting new people, seeing new people every day. And
10: it's beautiful.
11: I just long for it. And in America, it is so amazing.
10: I know it is. I know.
11: Oh, seriously, Americans, what have you done to me? I need to come back. October, end of October, back in America.
10: Brother, wait. You will be welcome.
11: It's really kerfuffled me, man.
10: It's
11: coming
10: kerfuffled.
11: Home from America, it has kerfuffled me.
10: It is glorious. Now, here's she's a Scottish woman. Everybody started doing a Scottish accent when Fat Bastard came along in the second Austin Powers movie. Nobody could do a Scottish accent, but everybody could say, get in! My belly, you know, there. Anyway, she might be a little hard to understand at times, but I want you to listen to her heartfelt message to the people of Boston.
12: To the people of Boston, just to say thank you. Honestly, I've spent the last 20
10: years. Just tears welling up in her eyes.
12: I was quite emotional, I won't lie. The America that we are experiencing right now is the America we were promised growing up. The American dream, you know, that idea.
10: The America that we're promised growing up.
12: And being fully honest, that was not the America we were expecting to come here. We were apprehensive about coming. I was genuinely anxious. We were expecting to be met by ICE agents.
10: I was a little nervous about coming here because we afraid we might get accosted by ICE agents. Thank you, Democrat Party.
12: Aggressive police and, you know, the political climate. We all see it on the news. And
10: you know all the stuff that they see on the news.
12: And I'm just... That could not be further from the truth of what we've actually experienced.
10: Yeah, not further from the truth from what they actually experienced.
12: Yeah. The Bostonians are something special. Honestly,
10: despite the idiot mayor.
12: Single person that we've come across has been out of this world. Just the friendliest, most welcoming bunch of people. And I'm talking everyone.
10: Most welcoming people in and talking to everyone.
12: Everyone. The residents, we're not in a hotel, we're in an apartment block in South Bay, Boston. The residents have been outstanding. The officials, the workers, the police, the firefighters.
10: The police and firefighters are awesome.
12: Everybody. We could not have been made to feel more welcome.
10: Couldn't be made to feel more welcome. By the way, the Democrats hate the police.
12: If they tried. 10 out of 10, Boston. Honestly, this city is something special. And you
10: the city's something special.
12: I am just so grateful to be here.
10: So grateful to be here.
12: And be a part of this. And do you know what? Have my faith restored in the United States of America. Honestly. And every single person we've spoke to, every Bostonian, the impression I'm getting is, you guys needed this as well. He's needed some fun. He's needed people to come to your city and not just take over, but embrace you and enjoy what this city and its people have to offer. That atmosphere yesterday, that's one of the best days of my life.
10: She said he had one of the best days of her life.
12: I swear to God, I'll never forget.
10: I swear to God, I'll never forget.
12: Yesterday, I'm actually getting emotional again. I will never forget this experience.
10: I'll never forget this experience. I think I'm going to wrap it up with this break.
13: Oh, say, can you see
10: from the UFC fight?

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0: free! $150 million views, and we're just halfway through this glorious year. And July 4th is coming up. Let's take a break and come back. This is the Rob Carson Show. 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
0: That is the Rob Carson Show Friday edition. By the way, my TV show is called Rob Carson's What in the World? It's on Newsmax. Donald Trump says it makes me the funniest guy on television. It's on this weekend. It airs twice on Newsmax and then again on Newsmax 2 as well. 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Sunday night, Father's Day. What a glorious Father's Day gift to watch Rob Carson's What in the World with Dad. I think that'd be great. Sunday night at 8:30 following Dr. Michael Savage. He, by the way, says he loves my show. He loves the show. So Rob Carson's What in the World is the name of it. And I think you'll enjoy it. So Iran looks like they want a FAFO. Donald Trump gave them this memorandum of understanding, which, by the way, is nothing more than a period by which we negotiate the terms of their essential surrender, et cetera, the possibility of them getting investment from other Gulf countries to help rebuild their economy, maybe bring them into the modern world. They're choosing to be D-words for Richard about it. The Hezbollah has been attacking Israel and all this. And I got to tell you, I think we're going to have to go in and just bomb the snot out of them and end the IRCG or DGC. I always confuse that. Somebody confused me on that yesterday. I've been confused about it ever since. Dang, it's just ridiculous. But anyway, that said, you can't leave a seed to grow of these SOBs. The freedom has got to be ushered in Iran. We got to do everything we can to get the Iranian people ready to do battle against the remnants of this this awful regime. That's just the way it's going to be. I really do believe that. I really do believe. I think a lot of people got way over upset and were ready to just attack Donald Trump. Both sides, of course, the Democrat Party hated the deal because they hate the idea of oil prices coming down and Donald Trump looking good. By the way, according to Stephen Turley, 91% of MAGA supporters support what we did in Iran because we know it's the right thing to do, and our military did a great, great job. Peter Schweizer, who's written many books, we've had him on the show many times, talking last night about the Iran deal, the Memorandum of Understanding. Hold on. Again, let me set that up again. Peter Schweizer, once again, on the Memorandum of Understanding.
3: I think a lot of people on the left and on the right are being critical of it, but I think they're lacking in imagination in what Trump is trying to do here. Look, everybody wants there to be a final solution to have the Iran.
0: I saw Jesse Waters calling them panicans, and I kind of have to agree to some degree. We had some great people on yesterday, Matthew Faraci and Brigitte Gabriel, who were expressing their genuine concern, and I appreciate that. But also, I trust this president.
3: Problem solved.
0: Yeah, I do.
3: That's not in the cards. The question is, where do you go from here? Mm-hmm. Iran is in an enormously weakened position.
0: Yeah.
3: If you look at the estimates of just the economic damage they've faced, you talked about their military has basically been decimated.
0: Boom.
3: The estimates are that they have suffered economic costs of between 40 and 50%, Jesse, of their entire gross domestic product.
0: Yay.
3: That's massive. So the question is, you know, they are a fanatical regime, but fanatics believe in self-preservation as well. And so there's an opportunity to do a deal. Look at the way...
0: No, their pride and hubris is going to be their undoing.
3: ...the way that this has been structured.
0: It is.
3: What Trump is doing...
0: Hubris, not humorous.
3: ...he is saying Iran is going to commit to these things. And by the way, the money is going to flow when we sign off.
0: Yeah.
3: And when the people in the region that most hate the Iranians, the Gulf states, when they are prepared to write a check. And by the way, those checks are not going to go to banks in Iran. They're going to pay the contractors who are creating the economic project.
0: Wow, we ought to get those people in charge of Obama's library.
3: In the country.
0: Yeah.
3: So it's not a case where Obama handed them a bunch of cash. So, look, it could all go south. It could all fall apart. But I think it's a really good effort to try to bring some finality to what has been a problem.
0: I think that the pride and hubris of the remnants of the Ayatollah's regime are going to cause us to have to go back in and wipe them off the face of the planet.
3: Yeah, I mean, there's some positive signs here. Again, look, Iran has a long record of leading the West on.
0: Yeah, they do.
3: The question is, by the way that this deal is being structured, again, the funds are not being handled by the United Nations, not being handled by the Iranian government.
0: Nope.
3: They're being handled by the Gulf Cooperative Council.
0: And they're not being sent on a transport plane on pallets of cash.
3: Stage, which is Saudi Arabia,
0: how well that
3: Kuwait, the Emiratis, etc. They hate the Iranians. And the idea is that if you have an American company or a Japanese or a Korean company going to build a project in Iran, if we sign off
0: on it,
3: it's going to be paid for by the Gulf states. They're not going to hand that cash off to the Iranians to run off and not pay their bills. So I think it's a very
0: like Barack Obama did on his library.
3: Genius approach. If you ask me where we're going to be in a couple years, I think it's very possible we're going to have more military strikes against Iran. I think they can't help themselves
0: sooner than later
3: in terms of violating this deal. But it is worth the effort. And again, think about Trump's strategic position. The time is moving along. Iran has a possibility to kind of rebuild economically.
0: But
3: as all of this is going on, Jesse, Raytheon is producing missiles. We're producing more bombs.
0: Yes.
3: We are upgrading our military capabilities, and we can bring those to bear again.
0: I actually am grateful that Iran is so bloody stupid. The people in charge of that country are so bloody stupid that they're going to cause their own demise. That's just it. It's kind of like the Democrat Party going toward communism. It's that kind of death spiral that they've got because they're just filled with arrogance. Anyway, so Tony Cannon joins us next. He's one of our unusual suspects on Friday from the Daily Signal. He had his debut on CNN with Abby Normal. We'll find out how that went coming up. Don't go anywhere.

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20: We'd also like to take a moment to recognize the original inhabitants of the land upon which we are gathered today. We honor the Anishinaabe, the Council of Three Fires, the Ojibwe, the Odawa, and the Potawatomi nations.
21: Well, kind of begs the question, why the hell did you just not give the land to them and not build the Obama Presidential Library since it kind of belonged to them? I don't know, I'm just thinking out loud here. Oh my God, what a just an orgy of awfulness yesterday with the big grand opening of the Obama Learing Center and Library. Joining us to talk about this is Tony Canada, the Daily Signal, also does a great show on WIBC and a podcast for the Daily Signal every evening. Tony Canada, how you doing, bro?
22: I am tired, but I am blessedly back home in Indiana. I'm nowhere near New York or Chicago and the Learing Center. I'm home.
21: You know, it's funny because I believe somewhere between 22 and 40% of the kids who graduate high school in Chicago can read at grade level, if read at all. And they're doing a library in Chicago.
22: It's so ridiculous. It's just so ridiculous.
21: Oh, my God. It is. It's just hilarious. And then, oh, my God, did you see Bono singing yesterday and Michelle Obama? It was vomitous. It was the usual suspects. They, first of all, they push a bunch of not only indigenous people, but black people off of their land.
22: Well, I was at kind of like a large outlet getting ready to do a TV hit, and I had the screens up in the green room with like the different channels on them. 7 of the 8 TVs. We're all focusing on, like, substantive things that matter. And by the way, even the President of the United States speaking, the eighth of the 8 channels was MS Now, and it was, like, going on this super-duper special about the Obama library toenail of justice. It was hilarious.
21: It was breathtaking. It was breathtaking, to be honest. But, you know... good luck with it. It's by the way, I don't know if you knew this. They insisted on hiring minority contractors, and they made them work without paying them. Now, when was the last time that black people were did labor and didn't get paid? What was that called? What if they could rhyme with bravery or something?
22: I love the land acknowledgments, because you'll notice that they haven't hired any Native Americans to work at the Obama Center for. I don't know. I mean, the Obama Center for bombing weddings.
21: I have no clue, but it is hilarious. It's so okay. Let's get to it, man. You went and you did your first appearance on CNN. You were there on set with Abby Normal and the cast of characters that she has on her show. How did it go?
22: Well, it was actually weirdly fun.
21: Good.
22: So they set me next to one lady next to me who wrote for The Bulwark, and then there was a libertarian at the table. And then Tara, who is let's just say exactly what I expected. And then Scott and Abby, and it was fun.
21: Oh,
22: it was a good hour. It was a weird debate of when I actually got a word in edgewise.
21: What are you talking about? I haven't seen it.
22: The MOU shenaniganry, of course,
21: and then
22: the White House ballroom, because nothing could be more important than asking why the president would possibly want a roof for the ballroom that isn't made out of drywall and tarp.
21: Yeah. And then also, I don't know if you did this, but Barack Obama, when he was president, they did a $360 million rehab project on the grounds of the White House, but nobody complained at all. And, of course, also a $35 million redo of the reflecting pool, which on day one had giant algae blooms with actually full-blown algae, like plants, in the reflecting pool, and it smelled like, you know, crap. So there is that.
22: It's true. And again, it's really funny, because I don't do the whole talking points thing. I just kind of say, well, what's on my mind. And you could tell that a few of them really didn't know what to do with that, because they're very coastal. You know, they live on the coast. They only do their writing there. So they kind of forget that middle America will answer their questions at face value, and it was fun. They had no idea what to do with that. It was a good time. And then during the break, Scott Jennings and I laughed about the Cardinals winning. So,
21: nice. So Jennings, you know, he really has. I mean, his career has taken off because of his appearance on this panel and his use of common sense and just shredding them. And also, I might mention, doing it with a wink and a nod as well.
22: I mean, yeah, that's the thing. So I've gotten a couple of invites back on the network since. And again, it's been nice. This was, I think, my second appearance on the network in general. We'll see how long it lasts.
21: And they flew you out there. They did it in person. This is well, obviously, if you're going to be a part of the panel, you have to be on set.
22: Well, I have a hunch that if I'm looming over them on like a monitor call, they're going to call me Big Brother. So
21: gotcha. How was the food in the green room?
22: There really wasn't. I was.
21: Was it vegan?
22: New York food before I went on. I mean, they actually, green rooms are, some places do it better than others.
21: Yeah.
22: But
21: yeah,
22: it wasn't bad. I forget what it was. Actually, I think that for DC, for New York, Newsmax probably has the best green room because.
21: They do.
22: Well, because they have the Milano cookies.
21: They do have the Milanos.
22: Full of Pepperidge Farm.
21: Oh boy, you ought to see the one here in D.C. They got all sorts of protein bars and all sorts—a giant fridge full of Diet Cokes and whatever beverage you want.
22: Because it also comes with Greta Van Susteren popping in and judging whatever you're eating.
21: With her 400 jackets, she has 400 like suit jackets hanging in there for any appearance that she has to do. I only have like 2 and 4 shirts, kind of like you know, you've got the same thing in your little green room in your great studio in Indianapolis. This is pretty interesting. You know, the Obama Library happened and everything. This is.

0: Ed, I know. We might as well say it now, 20 years later.
1: I knew it. I had a hunch. The reason I can't like Clarence Thomas because, at the end of the day, even though I've written a ton of articles about him, and spoken with the man, think he's transformative.
0: I know.
1: He does have a higher than normal amount of melanin on the skin.
0: I know. I said this. Same with Ben Carson. Otherwise, he'd be great, a brilliant surgeon, and obviously a HUD, secretary.
1: Most transformative.
0: Yeah,
1: maternity ward neurosurgeons in history.
0: But he's black guy, so that. Discounts everything because we're conservative and we just hate them blacks. My God.
1: It was really weird talking to her because it was so we were on panel on Monday.
0: Yes.
1: She would ask a question and then she would just kind of lean forward at me. And there's something about I didn't actually think about before I went on the show.
0: Yes.
1: You have to watch your facial expressions during the show because they always keep a camera either on me, on the libertarian, or on Scott the whole time. Like there's always a camera for our reaction.
0: Yes.
1: And there was one time when I was talking, and Abby started raising her eyebrows, and I called her out while she did it.
0: Good.
1: She did not like that. I was like, you can raise your eyebrows at me if you want. You're still wrong. I don't care what your eyebrows are doing.
0: They do eyebrows. They do eye rolls. They do all of this nonsense while you're talking, and I've caught them many, many times doing that. It's absolutely laughable. But I want to continue the conversation on the other side of the break, talking about there's finally a team that said we're not going to wear gay jerseys on Pride Night, so they forfeited the game. I want to cover that on the other side of the break. This is the Rob Carson Show.
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13: Poor little Democrats. Are you guys okay today? That I came in to check.

0: Every time Trump does something good, you guys spaz out. But you gotta shut up and let him work.
1: How about that?
2: And the park made this announcement late last night, saying that this decision was made with, quote, great disappointment. They say some of the players refused to wear the special Pride Night jersey, so this game is being treated as a rainout.
1: Well, you know, it was a rainout, and I think we know what it was raining, ladies and gentlemen. I think we know what it was raining. Come on! Yeah, any excuse I can come up with to play that song, because I love it so much. Tony Kennedy. The Revolution decided they didn't want to wear rainbow jerseys on Pride Night, so they declared a rain night and they forfeited the game.
3: I mean, good. Just good.
1: Yeah, yeah.
3: I'm so tired of that. I mean, for goodness sakes. I mean, how long do they really think they're going to be able to make it homo plate? I mean, I don't really know what it is, you know, moving forward, that people don't understand that most of the athletes are not little femboys who are all over this kind of thing.
1: And also, you know what? It is so bloody infantilizing for, like, serious adult gay people who are just gay and it's okay. They don't need a gay sidewalk. They don't need all of this nonsense, this self-affirming nonsense. It's infantilization. The Democrat Party and the left do this with people of color. They do this with indigenous people. We're going to get rid of the chiefs. We're going to get rid of, you know, all of this, making decisions for these groups. It is embarrassing that they would ask athletes to wear rainbow sleeves. This is part of the feminization of the culture, which was rejected, by the way, with UFC Fight Night. Did you hear about this? 150 million people viewed it, 23 million more than the highest-rated Super Bowl of all time.
3: I see this kind of thing, and I just look at those who promised me the real market. We had to like, you know, nod to all of the gay and like the hyper feminization and like, celebrate, because that's where the real market was. Like, man, the real market wasn't in the traditional groups that keep coming out for this year after year. There's some street in San Francisco that's just been waiting to go to a baseball game. And it's all been about baseball instead of their genitals. I mean, the pain and the horror. Just cry me a river.
1: Well, this is the LGBTQIA, dear God. And one day they're going to wake up and they're going to go, what the hell were we thinking? It's so stupid. LGBTQIA plus pitcher catcher, what the hell? And the mafia, and they threaten people. And what they do is that you have to adhere to their beliefs or you are homophobic, transphobic. The same goes with the race mafia. If you don't agree that Barack Obama is the greatest president ever, you are automatically a racist. It's the same crap, and I really think the butt is off the rose on this one.
3: Well, I mean, this is how we have good congressmen like Representative Brandon Gill, who just simply will look at the Ilhan Omars or the whatever her name is from Arizona, the progressive that's all angry at him, says, look, you can call us racist. You can call me homophobic, Islamophobic, whatever. The truth of the matter is, if you want to continue freaking out because conservatives are simply calling out things that Americans do not like, well, that's just too bad. We don't care anymore. It wore off 10 years ago. And if you want to keep riding this broken down horse to losing elections, you'd be my guest.
1: Yeah, this is Heather McDonald with a perfect encapsulation of identity politics.
4: Well, it's pure narcissism. Identity politics is about the glorification of the self based on the most trivial, irrelevant traits.
1: Yes, yes.
4: Being black is not an accomplishment.
1: No,
4: being female is not an accomplishment.
1: No,
4: being gay is not an accomplishment.
1: No,
4: and yet,
1: no.
4: You are teaching people to think of themselves as special, privileged, and
1: And completely insufferable. I'll go ahead and say completely insufferable as well.
3: And again, as someone who is an actual card-carrying, like, Native American, I have my little BIA card.
1: Yes.
3: You know, I have all of the free food at any casino I show up to on site.
1: Wow.
3: And if I choose, I know, it's exciting. I'm very excited.
1: Fantastic.
3: But I don't exactly recognize any Democrats coming to give me something. No, if they want anything from me, if they want me to stand in front of people and say how proud I am of the Democrat Party, and I'm just not.
1: No,
3: I don't care. It means nothing to me.
1: No.
3: And that's the nonsense that they don't seem to understand.
1: Well, I think the temper tantrum is over. I think the children are getting a spanking. We're seeing the federal government, the DOJ, going after Antifa in Minneapolis, and they're freaking out and all this. And I love it's the spanking we've been waiting for a decade. They've burned their ways across the country. Donald Trump was inaugurated, we're going to blow up that White House and all that. And I think we're just bloody done with it. In closing, I want to know your thoughts on this memorandum of understanding. There are a lot of people freaking out, including Republicans. Oh, Donald Trump is giving Iran everything they want. Oh my God, he's taking it up, taking one for the team, like at Gay Pride Night. What do you think?
3: So I think two things here. Number one, I think that anyone who actually believes that this deal is going to last is foolish. I think a lot of members of the administration understand that. Mm-hmm. I will say that you can definitely observe the American people probably leaning towards Marco Rubio-style foreign policy rather than the J.D. Vance kind of Tucker Carlson foreign policy.
1: Again,
3: that is his own field. That's his own thing for there. But if we're going to sit here and pretend that anyone actually expects this deal to materialize into anything, like an actual deal, you're silly. I don't think
1: it's already over.
3: I don't think it's the end.
1: It's already over.
3: It's a memo, for God's sake.
1: And we're going to have to bomb the snot out of them. By the way, today, according to the New York Post, the people in charge, they declare the Strait of Hormuz closed again after the U.S. We're going to have to take the close.
3: Oh, what a surprise. Oh, you mean...
1: Yeah, I know.
3: Oh, man, I can't believe Tucker was wrong. I'm shocked.
1: I know. All right, brother, it is such a glorious occasion to have you on the radio program. Tell everybody where people can find your excellent podcast and whatnot.
3: Well, tonight, even though it's Juneteenth, even though it's St. Blackrick's Day, I have to have a show. It's 7 p.m., youtube.com/DailySignal. See you there.
1: Yes. All right, brother. Talk to you soon. Let's take a break and come back. This is the Rob Carson Show.
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13: We'd also like to take a moment to recognize the original inhabitants of the land upon which we are gathered today. We honor the Anishinaabe, the Council of Three Fires, the Ojibwe, the Odawa, and the Potawatomi nations.
1: Hey, I grew up in Potawatomi County, Iowa. Yeah, you know what? Should just give the land to the Indians and not build the dang library, the Obama Library, on Native American land. Here's Jim Gossett as Obama.
14: This

0: Yeah, there you go. A lot of contractors haven't been paid, and they're people of color. People of color who've been forced to do labor and not get paid. That, I think that happened at some point in history. Here's Rob Finnerty with some thoughts.
1: But today, Democrats were celebrating. They were worshiping, really. Yeah. Worshiping Barack, rough. Because Barack is still all they've got.
0: Vomitous.
1: Because after Barack, Democrats ran Hillary, Joe, and Kamala in that order.
0: Yeah.
1: A new poll even came out today, and wouldn't you know it, 57% of Americans say they have a favorable view of Barack. CNN even tweeted that 57% is higher than Barack's two predecessors. But according to the media, this library is history in itself.
0: It's a library.
2: Not just a tribute to the nation's first black president, but the country he represented.
3: Yeah. On Friday.
0: Ed hated.
3: It's Juneteenth, federal holiday.
0: Yeah.
3: It's also the official opening day of the brand new Barack Obama Presidential Center in Chicago.
0: Federal holiday.
4: This presidential center is a wonderful addition, an important addition to the nation's record, especially at a moment when Donald Trump and his allies are attacking, you know, not only their political opponents, but the very reality and truth of this country's history.
0: At least you haven't tried to murder us.
1: Oh, my God.
0: Or we haven't tried to murder you. You tried to murder Donald Trump a couple times.
1: Gosh, I mean, just the Hussein Center. Give me a break. The library was $500 million
0: over budget
1: and 5 years behind schedule.
0: I know.
1: I've seen airports that are more attractive. Seriously, I'm sure you have, too.
0: Yeah, it is remarkable. I do have some comments from Barack Obama. Of course, he shredded the founding fathers. We're going to get to that. You'll hear the audio of Bono. Then we're going to move on to a bunch of other really, really good stuff, including, you know, more on Pride Month, the death of Pride Month. We're witnessing the death of Pride Month, among other things. And then California's gay certification program. You're not going to believe it. Also, Mary Walter in hour number two on this glorious Friday. Don't go anywhere.
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6: News this hour from Town Hall. I'm Ron Taylor. There are hopes for a new truce between Israel and Hezbollah.
7: Israel and the Hezbollah militant group agreed on Friday to renew their ceasefire after fighting postponed Iran-US talks in Switzerland. Word of the ceasefire coming from two regional officials and a US official. The truce was mediated by Qatar, the US and Iran, the regional officials say. Both Israel and Hezbollah have not immediately commented. Talks between the US and Iran have been called off after intense fighting between Israel and Hezbollah in southern Lebanon, raising questions about an initial agreement to end the war in Iran. I'm Charles de Ledesma.
6: Israeli Prime Minister Benjamin Netanyahu's office did not immediately comment. UK police continue to investigate a deadly train crash.
8: The incident occurred on lines connecting St. Pancras Station to central England and Scotland. Photos on social media show victims with head bandages and two damaged trains still on the tracks. Bedfordshire Fire and Rescue crews arrived at the scene after the incident was reported. The Times of London reports that Bedford Hospital staff have been alerted to possibly expect up to 50 victims. I'm Haya Pinjwani.
6: A new AP NORC poll finds that President Trump's approval on Iran remained low at 34%, even as a deal to reopen the Strait of Hormuz and restart negotiations materialized. The survey was conducted June 11th through 17th, just after the president called off threats to escalate the war with Iran. Respondents answered as the president announced a deal with Iran and authorized an end to the naval blockage in the Strait of Hormuz. The poll concluded that just before the deal was signed Wednesday, his overall presidential approval also held steady at 37%. Gas prices have fallen to just below $4 a gallon on average, bringing some relief to drivers. It's the first time since March that prices have fallen that low. More at townhall.com.
9: In the War of 1812, our nation fought and won America's religious freedom. Today, that constitutional right is being assaulted once more from within.
10: Religious liberty and rights in general were under attack. We all of a sudden became the enemy.
9: In the important new documentary by Dawn's Early Light, anti-Christian bias is exposed at the highest levels of government.
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12: I'm sorry, our rights have been suspended? Hard to believe that the instruments of government would ever be used to punish faith.
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14: 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Southern Nevada came close, but short of the 110-degree mark this week during another June heat wave. Harry Reid International Airport, Las Vegas' official weather station, it hit 106 degrees yesterday, 108 on Wednesday, 109 on Tuesday, the hottest day of the year so far. No heat records were broken, with the average daytime high for mid-June at 100 degrees. Clark County had activated cooling stations through yesterday and does plan to reactivate them again next week due to an extreme heat risk. Now, the National Weather Service is forecasting daytime temperatures near 110 degrees by Wednesday. 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Southern Nevada last hit 110 degrees on August 21st of last year, and that was the latest date ever recorded for such a high temperature. Rents in the Vegas Valley continue to drop. The May rental report from Zumper shows most areas of Southern Nevada have seen their rental rates drop both month over month and year over year. The report says the biggest year over year drop was seen in Henderson, where rents declined 8.3% from May of last year to last month. Local real estate experts say aggressive building coming out of the COVID pandemic added excess housing inventory to the market, giving Las Vegas renters more options and negotiating power. And today is the last day of Las Vegas Restaurant Week, with more than 250 restaurants across the valley offering price-fixed menus for breakfast, brunch, lunch, as well as dinner. You can check out the list of participating restaurants and their special menus at restaurantweeklv.org. 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
21: 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We fly proudly to this very day. Here's Greg Hengler with the story.
22: After learning about Betsy Ross, you probably didn't give much thought to how the subsequent U.S. flags were designed. It might seem like a no-brainer. Flag makers just added a new star for every new state, right? Well, it turns out not that simple. Each new flag has a very careful design, and the arrangement of the stars must be precise and symmetrical. And for the flag we know today, that arrangement was designed by a junior in high school from Ohio. It was 1958, and America only contained 48 United States. The flag at the time featured 6 rows of 8 stars. Bob Heff's history teacher assigned a class project where each student had to bring in something they made. Bob Heft loved flags, and he loved politics. So, having been inspired by the Betsy Ross story the class just studied, and seeing the news that Alaska was poised to become our nation's 49th state, with Hawaii soon behind, Heft decided to make a 50-star flag. Here's Bob.
2: In American history class, we had to do an outside-of-class project. We could make or do whatever we wanted. Like a science fair or something like that, you bring the project in. The Betsy Ross story intrigued me. And my mom and dad, they had a 48-star flag they received as a wedding present, which, of course, meant a lot to them. Well, I took a scissors and cut it up.
22: Heft's mother walked in from the kitchen and found him cutting up their family flag and promptly began scolding him. She told his father when he got home, and Heft received another tongue-lashing. "I had always been in the Boy Scouts, and I had always been patriotic," Heft told the Lancaster Eagle Gazette in 2007. They wanted to know why I would turn on the flag.
2: I had never sewn in my life. I watched my mom sew, but I'd never sewn. And since making the flag of our country, I've never sewn again. So anyhow, we get to class. I had my flag on the teacher's desk. And the teacher said, "What's this thing on my desk?" And so I got up and I approached the desk, and I'm shaking like a leaf. And he said, "Why you got too many stars? You don't even know how many states we have." And he gave me the grade of a B-. Now, that a B- isn't that bad of a grade. However, a friend of mine, Jim, he picked up 5 leaves off the ground. He's taping these leaves down to the notebook and the labeling, elm, hickory, maple. And the teacher gave him the grade of an A. I was upset. The teacher said, "If you don't like the grade, get it accepted in Washington. Then come back and see me. I might consider changing the grade."
22: Bob arrived home that day with his class project.
2: And I had it in a plastic bag, and I threw it on the sofa. My mother came in, she said, "Supper's ready." I said, "I'm not hungry." She said, "What's wrong?" I said, and I never talked about a teacher. I said, "The stupid teacher gave me a B- on the flag." And then she really hacked me. I said, "That's more I'd have given you," because she was really dead set against this. 2 years later, I'd written 21 letters to the White House, made 18 phone calls. Now, you can imagine when my mom got the phone bill. "What's this number?" I said, "Well, Mom, that's the White House." So anyhow, I got this call, and it said, "Now, the President of the United States is calling you later on today." Well, at that time, Eisenhower was president, and he comes on the phone, and he says, "Is this Robert G. Heft?" And I said, "Yes, sir, but you can just call me Bob." And he says, "I want to know the possibility of coming to Washington, D.C. on July 4th for the official adoption of the new flag."
22: Bob received this call from President Eisenhower at his new place of employment. Here's what happened next.
2: "Well, I've been at this company 11 days. I said, "Well, wait a minute, my boss is standing here." I reached down, pushed the red button on the phone, put the President of the United States on hold. "What are you doing?" I said, "I've got to talk to you." He said, "You just put the President of the United States on hold." I said, "He wants me to come to Washington." He said, "Well, tell him you'll be there." I said, "Look, I don't have any sick leave. I don't have any vacation. Because, you know, your first job out of high school, you don't want to mess up and just lose it." And he said, "Get him back on the phone. We'll work out the details. We'll charge it off to executive leave or something, but get him back." He was really upset. And we did a lot of military contracts. I think they probably thought, here's this kid that's been working there for 11 days is going to mess up future contracts, putting the president on hold. So I picked up the phone, put the white button, put the phone up, and said, "Dwight, are you still there?" Because, you know, I didn't know how you properly address it. And they're cracking up. "Oh, my Lord, here's Bob talking to Buddy Dwight and stuff."
22: Years following his talk with Dwight, Bob preserved this historic moment and paid a visit to his old teacher.
2: And so I have the grade book. It's encased in plastic. It's kept in a bank. My teacher, and he said, "I guess if it's good enough for Washington, it's good enough for me. I hereby change the grade to an A."
22: Decades after, Heft inspired people young and old with his Follow Your Dreams story. He became a high school teacher, college professor, and a 7-term mayor of Napoleon, Ohio. He spoke extensively, as many as 200 engagements a year, and visited the White House 14 times under 9 presidents. Heft died on December 12, 2009 at the age of 68. But his legacy survives every time we fly his 50-star creation. And if the U.S. ever adds a 51st state, Heff's got that flag covered too. Back in 1958, he designed a 51-star version that uses 6 rows of stars, alternating between rows of 9 and 8. This would make Heft the only person to design 2 United States flags. Bob said in 2007, "An idea doesn't do any good if you don't pursue it."
21: And a terrific job on the production, editing, and storytelling by our own Greg Hengler. And what a story Bob Heft's is and was. Class project assignment, basically a high school class project, an American history class project. And my goodness, be still my heart. We should have more like these. The story of American imagination, the story of Bob Heft, here on Our American Stories. 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
21: Many flags from the Revolutionary War era feature a pine tree. A symbol that might seem innocent at first, but once you know its history, the meaning is much deeper. Here to tell the story is Ashley Lubinsky, Ashley is the former co-host of Discovery Channel's Master of Arms. She's also the co-founder of the University of Wyoming College of Law's Firearms Research Center. Here's Ashley.
0: You've probably heard of the Betsy Ross flag. In fact, most people have probably heard of that, especially with the anniversary of the American Revolution. But there were a lot of flags that were popular during that time frame. A lot of people are aware of the Gadsden flag, which is basically a broken up rattlesnake that represents the colonies and has the infamous phrase, "Don't tread on me." But interestingly, there's another flag from the American Revolution that almost no one talks about. And in some ways, it's got one of the boldest messages that the colonies have ever sent to the British. And it's called the Pine Tree Flag. But the reason that it's got this bold message is because it has the words "Appeal to Heaven" on the flag. And this story starts in 1775, which is right at the start of the Revolution. General George Washington took command of the army in July of 1775. And to put it maybe not politely, he basically inherited a hot mess. When he showed up in New England, he met a small ragtag group of men, and they had very, very limited resources. In addition to the army, he also needed a navy. And the term navy also might be too generous, because what Washington got was a handful of small schooners that were basically just meant to harass British supply ships. And the Massachusetts State Navy and these early colonial privateers, if you will, of course, needed a flag, something that they could use to project to the world that this is who we are. It's kind of like a fake it till you make it kind of thing. And in October of 1775, Washington Secretary Colonel Joseph Reed suggested something a little bit different. If you've seen a lot of the different flags during the Revolution, you obviously see the stars and stripes. You see stars in a circle in different patterns. But this flag was a plain white flag with a green pine tree in the center. And across the top in big block letters read, "An appeal to heaven." And sometimes it appeared as "an appeal to God." Now, this expression wasn't just born out of nowhere. It wasn't just some religious or poetic slogan. It actually came from English philosopher John Locke. And philosophers played a really big role, especially in the drafting of the Constitution. So it's not shocking that they would go to a philosopher for something like this. And Locke wrote that when all earthly authorities fail, there's still one higher court you can appeal to, and that's God. And in 1775, the colonists had spent years being ignored by the king, being ignored by the British. And so that phrase was a not so subtle way of saying, basically, we're not asking you for anything because we're going to take this beyond the king. We're taking this to the highest authority we know. And since the Revolution really got started in New England, a pine tree made a lot of sense, and it was loaded with a lot of meaning. Because for New Englanders, it was a symbol of resilience and independence. And it had already shown up on colonial coins and some earlier flags in the area. And one of the things that it did as well was it carried the memory of the Pine Tree Riot of 1772, which those words don't sound like they go together. But in New Hampshire that year, colonists rebelled against the crown because the crown was trying to stake a claim on the tallest white pines that they could use for Royal Navy masts. And the colonists weren't having it, so they basically cut down the trees and prevented the Royal Navy from being able to use them. And that act of defiance made the pine tree basically a perfect emblem for the Revolution. It's a good emblem for Christmas, but back in the 1770s, definitely something that was a little more rebellious. And the pine tree also appeared a lot earlier. And it did appear on one flag, which was a red flag that had the cross of St. George. And it was used in New England as early as 1704. And some say that it actually flew at Bunker Hill. So that's kind of the start of the American Revolution. But we're not sure if that's actually true. The flag was suggested in 1775 and it started appearing, but it wasn't officially adopted until April 29th, 1776. And it was in Massachusetts that it was officially adopted for the state navy. And there were six schooners commissioned by Congress that were meant to intercept British ships that were entering into Boston. And that was the USS Hancock, the Lee, Franklin, Harrison, Lynch, and Warren. And all of these schooners used this flag. And you have to imagine that out on the water, especially if you're trying to harass British ships, this is a very unique flag, but it would also stand out because you've got kind of the darkness of the water, the darkness of the ocean. You've got the ships, which, you know, have a more dark tone in them. And then you have this flag with a bright white background and a bold green tree that stood out for miles. The pine tree flag never fully disappeared after the war. It did remain, especially in New England, for a really long time, actually well into the late 20th century. Massachusetts actually kept it as a maritime flag until 1971. But of course, by that point, culturally, people weren't as big of a fan of the slogan on the flag. So Massachusetts quietly dropped that off from the motto and they left the pine tree. In 1908, Massachusetts also adopted a state flag that wasn't that same flag, but on the reverse side of the flag, there was a pine tree with a blue shield. Outside of Massachusetts, in Maine, which is known as the Pine Tree State, a similar flag was used into the early 1900s. And even in 2024, there was a push to bring it back. But voters ultimately, they put it on the ballot to try to bring that back as the state flag. But ultimately, voters didn't go for it. But you will still see it around in on souvenirs, sport jerseys, and historical sites across New England. Also recently, it's been associated with some modern political movements, including that flag or a version of that flag flying in front of Justice Samuel Alito's vacation home. Although, despite all these proposals to change the main state flag, it was interestingly supported by both Democrats and Republicans. So it's kind of odd and it's kind of a shame that Maine didn't adopt it. Throughout history, the pine tree flag started as a rallying cry for unity and defiance. And it was flown on the decks of scrappy ships that dared challenge the British Navy. And today, it still stirs passions in some areas, specifically in New England. But whether you see it as a proud piece of revolutionary heritage, a regional icon, or a modern political statement, the pine tree flag is a reminder that the past isn't locked away in museums. In fact, sometimes it's flying right in front of us, even if we don't know why or where it came from.
3: And a terrific job on the production, editing, and storytelling by our own Greg Hengler. And a special thanks to Ashley Lubinsky. She's a regular contributor here in Our American Stories. She's the former co-host of Discovery Channel's Master of Arms, and she is also the co-founder of the University of Wyoming College of Law's Firearms Research Center. And always, she does such a beautiful job for us. And what a story. You know, we've all probably seen the flag at some point or another or heard about it. Those words, the appeal to heaven, and then those other words, an appeal to God. Those were on those early pine tree flags. And the reason was quite fascinating, and it didn't come from theologians. It came from John Locke, a philosopher, and a fundamental part of the nation's founding. And this quote from him is worth repeating. When all earthly authorities fail, there is still a higher authority to appeal to, Locke wrote, God. And by the way, that's what the founders were doing, and that's what the patriots were doing. They were taking their appeal to a higher authority. And that's where we get those great words and lines from Thomas Jefferson, that our inalienable rights come from God and not from government. And the consent of the governed is, and how we'll run our country is through the consent of the governed. In other words, the government's not going to get between man and God again here in America. The story of the pine tree flag is told by Ashley Lubinsky here on Our American Stories.
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7: And we return to Our American Stories. On the 11th hour of the 11th day of the 11th month in 1918, fighting officially concluded in what was, to that point, the deadliest man-made disaster in human history. We're talking about World War I. France lay in ruins. Millions of wives had become widows. And nearly 1% of the world's population lay dead. But who is the last one to fall? Here's Craig Dumais of the Grateful Nation Project with the story of Henry Gunther. Take it away, Craig.
8: Henry Gunther's grandparents emigrated from Germany in the mid-1800s, starting new lives in Baltimore, Maryland. Henry was born on June 6, 1895. As World War I raged in Europe from 1914 to 1918, many Americans of German heritage came under suspicion about their loyalty to the United States. In Gunther's largely German-American East Baltimore neighborhood, it would be dangerous to voice opposition to the war in Europe. In May of 1917, Congress passed the Selective Service Act, authorizing the federal government to temporarily expand the military through conscription. We now call it the draft. The law stated that all male citizens or male persons not alien enemies who have declared their intention to become citizens between the ages of 21 and 30, are required to register for military service. 24 million men registered for the draft. Of the total number of U.S. troops sent to Europe in World War I, 2.8 million had been drafted compared to 2 million who volunteered. When Henry Gunther was drafted into service in September 1917, he was working as a clerk and a bookkeeper and was engaged to be married. While he was less than eager to leave for the battle trenches of Europe, Henry shipped out with the 313th Infantry Regiment in July of 1918. By that time, the war was clearly entering its final act. Most knew that America's participation would bring a decisive end to the conflict. Much to his relief, the Army put Private Gunther's organizational and accounting skills to use with an assignment as the supply sergeant for Company A of the 313th Infantry Regiment. He performed his duties well and was promoted to the rank of sergeant. Everything changed for Sergeant Gunther when he wrote a letter home to a friend describing the horrors of the trenches and advising him to avoid frontline service if possible. The letter was intercepted by an Army postal censor and forwarded to Gunther's commanding officer. The government was on high alert for any signs of disloyalty from its large population of German-American citizens. making it a crime for any citizen to pass information that would hinder U.S. Armed Forces prosecution of the war, or for any person to promote the success of America's enemies. In a message to Congress, President Woodrow Wilson warned that the war would require a redefinition of national loyalty because of, quote, millions of men and women of German birth and native sympathy who live amongst us. He openly stated, quote, if there should be disloyalty, it will be dealt with a firm hand of repression. Sergeant Henry Gunther was busted all the way down to private, removed from his logistics and supply duties, and sent to the front lines as a rifleman. His demotion came just as the 313th Regiment began 2 months of continuous combat. Just after 5 a.m., on November 11, 1918, British, French, and German negotiators signed an armistice to end the war. Under the agreement, all hostilities would cease at precisely 11 a.m. on that day. The six-hour difference was intended to allow time for the news of the war's end to reach remote battlefields. Word of the war's end reached the 313th Regiment when a runner arrived at 10:44 a.m. Gunther's brigade commander, Brigadier General William Nicholson, told his troops that there would be absolutely no let-up until precisely 11 a.m. Another American drafted into military service was a young journalist, James M. Kane, who would later achieve fame as the famous author of The Postman Always Rings Twice and wrote an account of Private Gunther's actions in the final moments of The War to End All Wars. According to his companions, Gunther brooded a great deal over his reduction in rank and became obsessed with a determination to make good before his officers and fellow soldiers. Particularly, he was worried because he thought himself suspected of being a German sympathizer. He acquitted himself splendidly in the Montfaucon fight, and on the drive east of the Meuse, he was selected to act as a company runner. Particularly dangerous work, for a runner is the bearer of important messages and must get them delivered, even if his way lies over the most exposed country. On November 11, he was still on duty as a runner. His company had been ordered to advance on the Villa de Vaume Chemin. Gunther, with one or two other runners and an advanced party of riflemen from his company, was just on the outskirts. The order had already come that hostilities were to cease at 11 o'clock. Directly ahead, there was visible a German machine gun nest. Gunther, according to the men of Company A, must have been fired by a desire to demonstrate, even at the last minute, that he was courageous and all-American. At a few minutes to 11, he announced that he was going to take that machine gun nest, and though his companions remonstrated and told him that in a few minutes the war would be over, he started out armed with a Browning automatic rifle. When the Germans saw him coming, they waved at him and called out, in such broken English as they could, to go back, that the war was over. He paid no heed to them, however, and kept on firing a shot or two from his automatic as he went. After several vain efforts to make him turn back, the Germans turned their machine gun on him, and at 1 minute of 11 o'clock, Gunther fell dead. The guns stopped firing at 11 o'clock, a few seconds after. And a few minutes after, the German machine gun crew that had killed him came out with a stretcher and placed Gunther on it. They then carried him back to his party from Company A he had left but a short time before. They explained that they had tried to keep him from coming on and that they had to shoot him in self-defense. They insisted on shaking hands with the Americans, after which they set Gunther down and returned to their own lines. At 10:59 a.m. on November 11, Private Henry Gunther was killed 1 minute before guns went silent on the Western Front. He may have been proving his loyalty by following General Nicholson's no-let-up order to the letter. He may have sought to erase all doubts and prove his allegiance to the American side. He may have suffered a mental breakdown from all that he'd seen during the 2 months of intense trench warfare. Or perhaps word hadn't actually reached him that the war was over. If his motivation was to restore his reputation, the fatal tactic worked. In his order of the day, General John Pershing, responsible for all American expeditionary forces, officially recognized Henry N. Gunther as the last man killed in World War I. The Army posthumously restored Gunther to the rank of sergeant and awarded him the Distinguished Service Cross.
7: And a terrific job on the production, editing, and storytelling by our own Monty Montgomery. And a special thanks to Craig Dumais of the Grateful Nation Project for telling this story and America's history. We don't gloss it over. We've done segments on the good and bad parts of our past. And during the war, World War I, it was the Germans, many of whom were mistreated. And in World War II, it was the Japanese. We're a good country, but we're not a perfect country. And Henry Gunther, well, he died proving to the people he knew and didn't know that he was a loyal member of the country. The story of Henry Gunther, the last man killed in World War I, here on Our American Stories.
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16: And we return to Our American Stories. And up next, another story from our Rule of Law series. Christopher Warren of the Smithsonian National Postal Museum is here to share about how some bizarre rules came to be, like why you can't send your child through the mail. Here's Christopher.
17: Our postal history is very diverse in this country. It really touches on every aspect of American history. There's not an event, a person in American history that hasn't been affected really by mail delivery over the years. Now, during the 19th century, through the 19th century, deliveries of packages was not part of the postal department's purpose, really. They would only deliver things that were 4 pounds or less. So there was no real package delivery from the United States government. If you wanted to mail packages anywhere, you had to use private carriers, companies whose rates were constantly in flux. There was no regulation on how much sending a package from one location to another, how much that would cost. It was relatively expensive, so mainly it was used by businesses sending things back and forth. Other nations, especially in Western Europe, had instituted government-funded package delivery. And the United States was kind of late to the game in this regard. But by the 1880s, 1890s, this was becoming a big topic of conversation. Lots of people wanted this postal delivery to be upgraded to more than 4 pounds. It was controversial in Congress because many of the senators in Congress were big investors in these private carrier companies. So they didn't want the competition from the government because they knew the

0: government would regulate the rates, just how they had regulated the rates on regular mail delivery. So it was a contentious battle throughout the 1890s. They were used to getting their mail delivered to them, and they began advocating and complaining that they should also have more regulated, cheaper ability to send larger packages through the mail. Eventually, the private companies who would deliver these packages, they lost kind of their advocates in Congress. So in 1913, parcel post delivery was begun by the Postal Service. Originally, it was, like I said, up to 4 pounds, and once this parcel postal service delivery was instituted, you could then mail things up to 11 pounds. This was hugely successful. In the first 6 months alone of this parcel post delivery, over 300 million parcels were delivered. In 6 months, 300 million, that's a ton. Because it was so successful, the Postal Department increased the size of packages, the weight of packages that can be delivered. It went from 11 pounds to 20 pounds, and eventually it went to 50 pounds. So with this new delivery system, the regulations were kind of, they weren't all spelled out. The Postal Department had not anticipated some of the issues, types of things people wanted to send through the mail. You name it, people tried to mail it, including their children. This was not a endemic problem, but did occur on a few specific instances. Probably the most well-known instance of a child being mailed occurred on February 19th, 1914. The little girl's name was May Pierstorf, who was almost 6 years old at the time, and she was actually mailed from her parents' home in Grangeville, Idaho, to her grandparents' house about 73 miles away, for just 53 cents worth of stamps, which were actually pinned on her coat. Her parents didn't want to pay for the more expensive train ticket to send their child to her grandparents, so instead they used the postal service. Now, she wasn't the only child that was sent through the post. The first one was a child, an unnamed boy, we don't know his name, but he was mailed from Batavia, Ohio, and he was carried by the rural free delivery carrier, his name was Vernon Little, to the little boy's grandparents again. But that was only about a mile away, and they knew the postal carrier, they trusted the postal carrier. It cost them 15 cents, and the parents even insured the package, their son, for $50, just in case. It happened a couple more times. Probably the longest trip that ever occurred from a child being mailed was from a six-year-old named Edna Neff. She traveled from her mother's home in Pensacola, Florida, to her father's home in Christiansburg, Virginia, which is a little over 700 miles. Went by railway mail train. Cost 15 cents in parcel post stamps, which is much cheaper than a train ticket going from Florida to Virginia. And of course, this all had to be under the 50-pound limit. The first one I talked about, she was 47 and a half pounds. Most of these children were young, they were small. 1915 was really the last year that we have any evidence that children were sent through the mail. The Postmaster General in 1914 had actually seen that this was a problem, a continuing problem. Some of the local postmasters were writing back to Washington, D.C. for guidance on what they should do with this, but they looked in the regulations and there was nothing in the regulations that prohibited mailing children. So very quickly, the Postmaster General changed these regulations in 1914, saying that no human being could be therefore sent through the mail. But it still occurred a couple more times in 1915. And it was either postmasters ignoring the rules, because remember, they were very far away from Washington, D.C., so that they didn't always feel like they had to obey every single rule every single time. September 1915 is the last known instance of a child being mailed. Three-year-old Maud Smith, she went on her parcel post journey. And again, she traveled from her grandparents' home to her mother's home in Jackson, Kentucky. A local newspaper actually recorded this incident, and they also recorded that it was being investigated by postal authorities. Remember, it was against regulations in 1914, and this happened in 1915. So once those investigations started on this type of activity, they really ended, and that was the end of sending your children through the mail for cheaper than a train ticket. We're pretty sure that because of these investigations, no postmasters from that point forward thought it was worth the risk, even if they could get a little notoriety or celebrity status. So there's a lot of great pictures out there of children in mail bags, children with stamps on them being supposedly sent through the mail, but most of those pictures were staged just to kind of highlight and have a little fun with the process of mailing children. It only happened maybe 10 times total that we know of, and most of the time they knew this rural mailman, trusted him, you know, small towns, rural areas, everybody knows everybody. he would hand deliver the child to the parents. So it wasn't as, you know, scary as we might think of, like, actually sending your child and just trusting in the postal service. They knew these mail carriers. They trusted these mail carriers. It's still dangerous, of course. We wouldn't think about doing that today, but it was a lot cheaper than getting a train ticket. We're all, of course, familiar with the mail and postal delivery, and it's been part of everyone's life for forever. We just don't even think about it much anymore. So it's the institution of a new service or a upgraded service like parcel delivery that we take for granted. We don't think anything about our Amazon packages coming from the post office today. But back then, it was brand new to people, and it's interesting to see, you know, how they wanted to use this service, what they used it for. It was brand new to them, and they had no guidance or regulation. There was a man in New York City who bought a roast beef downtown New York City. He mailed it to his wife. It arrived in the Evening Post, and she cooked it, and by the time he got home from work, the roast beef dinner was ready. One of the more interesting items that was sent through the mail was an entire bank, brick by brick. So in Vernal, Utah, the Bank of Vernal, Utah was wanting to build a new bank. The closest place they could get bricks for the bank was about 127 miles away in Salt Lake City. Now it would have cost about four times the amount to have those bricks transported via railroad and then a horse and carriage to the site, this construction site. They needed 40 tons of bricks. So they sent them in 50-pound packets. So day after day, all these 50-pound packets of bricks would show up at the Salt Lake City post office, and they would have to deliver those to Vernal, Utah. And it was successful. And the Vernal Bank is still there today. Again, the Postmaster General saw this was a problem. The purpose of the Postal Department was not to send massive construction supplies. So he came out with a regulation saying you had back then, a maximum of 200 pounds could be sent per day from any one individual. So that stopped this kind of activity. But, you know, it was a great workaround for a very intelligent business person or construction person. Instead of paying four times the amount, sending it by freight, I'm going to send it by 50-pound packets at a time. And it got there and they constructed their bank. It's interesting to see right when the service was instituted, people were shipping things that today we would maybe even hesitate to ship. Metal egg crates. Farmers could send eggs, you know, a dozen eggs to purchasers through the mail as well. And today, you know, people get their groceries through the mail, but it's always kind of touch and go with the eggs. But even back then, they were trying to send these things. Butter boxes. So you could send sticks of butter to people who were purchasing them, keep it cool and keep it protected through the mail as well. Bees, queen bees and beehives were being sent through the mail right from day one. Special boxes were built so they couldn't escape, but you could keep food inside so they stay alive. There's all kinds of items that were being sent right from the get-go that, you know, we would think would be maybe a little odd today or just maybe to take for granted. Why would you send your child through the mail? Who would think of that? But somebody did. People used this service, like I said, 300 million in the first 6 months. Anything and everything they were trying to ship to people.
1: And a special thanks to Madison for the production on the piece. And a special thanks to Christopher Warren. And he's at the Smithsonian National Postal Museum. When you're in D.C., take a visit. The Smithsonian franchises are all around the city, straight out to the Air and Space Museum. Another rule of law story. This one not as serious as civil asset forfeiture or eminent domain or rule of law as it relates to property and intellectual property rights. But I think we could all agree it's probably a good idea legally not to be able to mail our children. The story of America's post office, some stories about it, and some fun ones and some odd ones here on Our American Stories.
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14: News this hour from Town Hall. I'm Ron Taylor. Israel and the Iran-backed Hezbollah terrorist group agreed Friday to halt the heavy fighting in southern Lebanon that had threatened to unravel an interim peace agreement between the U.S. and Iran. In a Salem Radio interview, retired Lieutenant Colonel Robert McGinnis says part of the peace deal with Iran is dependent on Israel's conflict with Hezbollah.
15: The balance of it on working with the proxies like Hezbollah, I can be sympathetic to Israel primarily because they've been attacked consistently by, you know, Hezbollah and obviously the Hamas mess. And then the Houthis continue to occasionally bombard with whatever ballistic missiles they have.
14: Hezbollah and Israel went to war shortly after the outbreak of the wider conflict, with Hezbollah firing rockets and drones at civilian communities in northern Israel and Israel seizing large swaths of southern Lebanon. Firefighters respond after Russian attacks targeted the Kharkiv and Odessa regions of Ukraine.
16: Overnight, Russia carried out strikes with guided aerial bombs on Kharkiv and nearby districts. According to Ukraine's state emergency service, 10 people, including 4 children, were injured. One of the strikes damaged a warehouse, igniting a large-scale fire that firefighters were still battling into Friday. The attack also damaged up to 40 private residential buildings and vehicles. While in the central Dnipropetrovsk region, Russian artillery and drone attacks hit 3 districts. An 8-year-old girl was killed in Pavlovrad, and a 49-year-old woman was hospitalized with injuries. Then, in the southern city of Kherson, a Russian drone struck a passenger minibus, wounding 5. I'm Charles Deledesma.
14: Emergency services rushing to the scene of a collision between 2 trains north of London Friday afternoon that killed 1 person. Both trains were traveling south to London St. Precis Station when they collided in the town of Bedford. News and analysis at townhall.com.
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7: 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So Nevada came close, but short of the 110-degree mark this week during another June heat wave. Harry Reid International Airport, Las Vegas' official weather station, it hit 106 degrees yesterday, 108 on Wednesday, 109 on Tuesday, the hottest day of the year so far. No heat records were broken, with the average daytime high for mid-June at 100 degrees. Clark County had activated cooling stations through yesterday and does plan to reactivate them again next week due to an extreme heat risk. Now, the National Weather Service is forecasting daytime temperatures near 110 degrees by Wednesday. You can find out the cooling station locations and hours of operation online at helphopehome.org. Southern Nevada last hit 110 degrees on August 21st of last year, and that was the latest date ever recorded for such a high temperature. Rents in the Vegas Valley continue to drop. The May rental report from Zumper shows most areas of Southern Nevada have seen their rental rates drop both month over month and year over year. The report says the biggest year over year drop was seen in Henderson, where rents declined 8.3% from May of last year to last month. Local real estate experts say aggressive building coming out of the COVID pandemic added excess housing inventory to the market, giving Las Vegas renters more options and negotiating power. And today is the last day of Las Vegas Restaurant Week, with more than 250 restaurants across the valley offering price-fixed menus for breakfast, brunch, lunch, as well as dinner. You can check out the list of participating restaurants and their special menus at restaurantweeklv.org. 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
1: Everything in between, including your story, send them to OurAmericanStories.com. They're some of our favorites. In the annals of American capitalism, there is probably no crazier, wilder, more chaotic boom to bust and back again phenomenon than the Comstock Lode in the 1860s, the richest couple of square miles on Earth. This small section of dirt changed the destiny of the United States. Here to tell this rags-to-riches frontier tale is Old West historian Roger McGrath. Here's Roger.
21: If ever there were real-life figures who could have been characters in a Horatio Alger novel, it was the Silver Kings. John Mackey, James Fair, William O'Brien, and James Flood epitomized the rags-to-riches American dream. John Mackey is the engineering genius of the Silver Kings. Born in Ireland in 1831, he immigrates with his family to New York in 1840. He reaches the California gold fields in 1851. He enjoys hard physical work and mining camp life. He has almost no formal education and had stuttered badly when young, but he is blessed with extraordinary intelligence. James Fair is a mine superintendent without peer and a shrewd financier. Born in Ireland in 1831, he immigrates with his family to Illinois during the early 1840s. He has enormous energy, a trenchant mind, and a natural aptitude for all things mechanical. He joins the gold rush to California in 1849. William O'Brien is born in Ireland in 1826 and brought to New York as a small child. By the time he joins the gold rush of 49, he has grown into a large man of erect carriage. He will soon have a head of prematurely white hair. His size, posture, and hair give him a dignified appearance. Unlike his partners, he is soft-spoken, with an avuncular, kindly quality about him. He is the least forceful of the Silver Kings, but his gregarious and genial nature make him the most popular and ideal for public relations. James Flood is the only Silver King not to have been born in Ireland. He's born in New York in 1826, shortly after his Irish immigrant parents arrive. He catches the gold fever in 1849 and sails around the Horn to California. He has a quick wit, a shrewd mind, a volatile temper, and a powerful drive to succeed. He is a genius in trading stocks and in finance. Mackey, Fair, O'Brien, and Flood all spend the early 1850s prospecting and mining in California, and each has some success. With his earnings from the diggings, O'Brien opens a marine supply store in San Francisco. Flood, with the money he has made, opens a livery and carriage shop just down the street from O'Brien. Both lose their businesses, though, in the Depression of 1855. They then join forces and open a saloon. O'Brien reasons the only thing that does not go down in a depression is the consumption of alcohol. He's right, and their saloon thrives. Flood handles the business end of the operation, while O'Brien greets customers and serves roast beef sandwiches that come complimentary with a drink. By the early 1860s, Flood and O'Brien are dabbling in mining stock, buying and selling shares in mines that tap into the great Comstock lode in Nevada. Flood has an uncanny ability in stock trading. Within a few years, he and O'Brien amass a small fortune. In 1868, they open their own stock brokerage office in San Francisco. Mackey and Fair, working separately, also spend the early 1850s prospecting in California. Here's Comstock Lode historian Ronald James speaking to us at the location of the great Comstock Lode strike, which was made in 1859 by two Irishmen, Peter O'Reilly and Patrick McLaughlin.
0: The first miners who came here were after gold. Gold's easy. Gold doesn't combine with many things, so you can actually even pick it out of their washed dirt with tweezers, and you hope for a nugget, but you find little flakes of gold, and that's how you can pull the gold out. The two miners who were coming up here, a couple of Irish immigrants, were just looking for a good place to dam up a natural spring so they could get water, and they were hoping that they could find some water, throw some dirt into their long toms, which were these wooden boxes, and wash the dirt. While they were damming a natural spring they found, which was right up here, they started throwing some of the dirt in there and found immediately that they were uncovering several ounces of gold. And it was a very good day, and it was the first of many good days. In fact, 20 years worth of good days. They were complaining for those first few weeks after the strike in June of 1859. These early miners complained about this blue mud that gummed up their works, because as you wash away the lighter soil, it leaves gold behind, but it was also leaving behind this blue mud that was really obnoxiously heavy, and it was hard to separate it from the gold. So after several weeks, they took an ore sample over to California and said, what exactly do we have here? And what they found was that if you had a ton of this stuff, it would produce over $800 in gold when gold was selling for $16 an ounce. But what was really surprising that it was that it would produce over $3,000 in silver when silver was selling for $1.60 an ounce. And so that's really where everyone understood just how wealthy this ore body, or using the Cornish word, lode, was. And then it became known as the Comstock Lode.
21: When they learn of the Comstock Lode strike at Virginia City, they head over the Sierras to Nevada.
0: The people who came to the Comstock were an international body of people. Nevada actually had, in the 1870 census, more foreign-born per capita than any other state in the nation. You know, more than the great immigrant states of, you think of Massachusetts and Boston and New York, and how vibrantly international those places were, Chicago. A lot of Europeans, obviously, a large group of Chinese lived here. They came from all over. They often arrived as single men, and so it was a very masculine community.
1: And when we come back, more on the lives of these four risk takers, the Silver Kings. The story of the Comstock Lode continues here on Our American Stories. Lee Habib here. 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
3: 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That's 702-937-4634. David Allen Capital. When the banks say no, Dexter McLean says yes.
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1: Story of John Mackey, James Fair, James Flood, and William O'Brien. The Silver Kings. Let's pick up with Roger McGrath where we last left off.
6: Mackey works as a pick and shovel miner for $4 a day, then as a timberman for $6. Soon he develops his own business, excavating and fortifying tunnels. Much of his pay is in the form of stock certificates. Now, most of these prove worthless, but a few give him enough money to buy the Kentuck, a mine whose ore has supposedly been exhausted. Mackey sinks a new shaft in the Kentuck and hits a rich deposit. During the next several years, the mine pays over $1 million in dividends, huge money in the 1860s. Mackey also has said he will retire as soon as he has $25,000 in the bank. Well, now he has many times that, but his appetite has only been whetted for new adventures and enterprises. While Mackey is working the Kentuck, James Fair becomes superintendent of the Ophir, one of the richest mines on the Comstock. In 1868, he enters into a partnership to develop new mining properties with Mackey.
0: I'm standing at the base of the Ophir Pit, and they called it Ophir after Ophir, the gold mine of King Solomon in the Old Testament. By asserting that this was the Ophir mine, they were claiming that this was a mine of biblical proportions, and they got it right, because hundreds of millions of dollars came out of the ground beginning right here.
6: Back in San Francisco, Jim Flood and Bill O'Brien take notice of these two young upstarts on the Comstock. Soon they are discussing joining forces. And in 1869, the San Francisco stockbrokers and the Comstock miners form a partnership. By the early 1870s, through wise investments and daring gambles, the four Irishmen are challenging William Ralston of the Bank of California for control of the Comstock. In 1872, they buy the Consolidated Virginia Mine for $100,000 from Ralston's right-hand man in Virginia City, William Sharon. Sharon gleefully reports to Ralston the Irishmen have been taken. The Consolidated Virginia, says Sharon, is a bankrupt piece of property. Over $1 million has already been wasted in the mine in fruitless exploration. Mackey and Fair have a hunch if they cut a new tunnel at a deeper level, they will hit a vein of ore. For several months, they tunnel, pouring $200,000 into the Consolidated Virginia, but hoisting up nothing but worthless rock. William Sharon roars with laughter. Then one day, Mackey and Fair hit a delicately thin vein of ore. They try to follow it, but it disappears. They find it again, but again, it disappears. They find it a third time. This time the vein begins to widen to a foot, to several feet, to a half dozen feet, to 12 feet. Mackey and Fair send word to Flood and O'Brien in San Francisco. The stockbrokers quickly buy up as much outstanding Consolidated Virginia stock as they can. The deeper the new shaft is sunk in the Consolidated Virginia, the wider the vein becomes. At the 1,500-foot level, the vein is more than 50 feet wide. The ore is so rich, waste rock has to be added to it to put it through the stamp mill. The Irishmen have discovered the very heart of the Comstock lode, what is called the Big Bonanza. For the rest of their lives, they are known as the Silver Kings. Here again is Ronald James.
0: In 1873, they found what was called the Big Bonanza. Here, the Comstock lode, the combination of gold and silver, started expanding as they went underground, and at its widest, up to 60 feet wide of nearly pure gold and silver. The problem is you cannot find a log stout enough to span 60 feet, even 20 feet without snapping, because it has to hold up a mountain, and mountains want to collapse in on empty space. So they brought in a German immigrant by the name of Philipp Dietesheimer, who developed the square set timbering method. And it was basically a series of cubes that could be in modular fashion added to, so that whatever the stope, the empty space left over when you dug out all the gold and silver, whatever that stope was shaped like, you could fill it up with a stout framework of timber. And then you would fill it back with waste rock as you dug even deeper inside the mine. So it was a really nice, stable way to support a mine as you were pursuing precious metals. And that was exported throughout the world. It's only the first of many inventions, flat wire cable, the safety cage. This was the first place where dynamite was experimented with in a big way underground. It was the first place where air compressed drills were used. So it became one invention after the next that defined international underground mining for the next 50 or 60 years.
21: By 1875, the Silver Kings are fabulously wealthy. The Consolidated Virginia is paying dividends of $1 million a month, something like $100 million in today's money. San Francisco is seized by a speculative mania. If the Consolidated Virginia has hit the big bonanza, other mines might also. Thousands of shares of mining stock trade daily. People make and lose fortunes overnight. Charwomen buy the hotels they scrub floors in. Hack drivers give away their carriages to live on Knob Hill. Chinese gambling dens close because Chinese are gambling in mining stocks instead of Fantan. From 1873 to 1882, the Consolidated Virginia yields $65 million in gold and silver and pays $43 million in dividends, more than $4 billion in today's dollars. Here again is Ronald James.
0: The deepest shaft here dropped over 3,000 feet, 3,200 feet. It's over a half mile, a straight elevator drop. And keep in mind, this is in 1870, 1880, when most people have never ridden an elevator anywhere. And to imagine these people being dropped down over half mile straight down, it really is something. There was a law on the Nevada books that said it's against the law to talk to a hoist operator. He was the fellow who was running the spool as it lowered the cages down. And it's illegal to talk to a hoist operator while he's working, because if you distract him and he's off by 10 feet, that could be fatal to the guys in the cage as they drop down.
21: The Silver Kings all live riotously well and die with multi-million dollar estates. William O'Brien contributes to charities and supports all his close relatives, especially the McDonough and Coleman families of San Francisco. James Flood buys San Francisco real estate, erects numerous buildings, funds new business ventures, and establishes the Nevada Bank. The Nevada Bank later merges with Wells Fargo. He donates large sums to charities. He and his wife and their children live on a fabulous 35-acre estate at Menlo Park. James Fair is elected to the U.S. Senate from Nevada, but spends most of his time accumulating real estate in San Francisco. He becomes the city's largest taxpayer. He also establishes two banks and a railroad. John Mackey forms a telegraph company, lays a cable across the Atlantic, and breaks the Western Union monopoly. He makes more millions. During his lifetime, he gives away more than $5 million in gifts. He also tears up IOU notes worth more than $2 million, like forgiving $200 million in today's money. When the Great Fire of October 1875 destroys the central part of Virginia City, including the town's Catholic Church, St. Mary's of the Mountains, Mackey donates much of the money to have St. Mary's rebuilt bigger and better than ever. During a slow period on the Comstock, Mackey secretly pays a Virginia City grocer to supply provisions to any miner out of work. He also is the largest contributor to Sisters Hospital, requiring only that his donations be kept confidential. John Mackey, James Fair, William O'Brien, and James Flood demonstrate that Horatio Alger characters were not confined to novels, but were found for real in America.
1: And there you have it, the story of the Silver Kings. This is Lee Habib, the Silver King's story, here on Our American Stories.
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0: And we continue with our American stories. Up next, Carter Mumsen Hudson from Hillsborough, North Carolina, started walking the Appalachian Trail, not knowing if he could actually finish the 2,000-mile trek. His journey took several months and included scenic beauty, encounters with the kindness of strangers, and one fairly serious injury. The encounters he had along the way spawned a spiritual journey that would take him to a place he would have never imagined.
1: My name is Carter McLean Mumsen Hudson. I'm 22 years old. I'm a resident of North Carolina. I just completed the Appalachian Trail. Walked from Georgia to Maine. Took me roughly 4 months. I started in the middle of my college semester, which would have been March 1st, and I finished July 8th. The entire Appalachian Trail is 2,193 miles this year. It often changes. I walked about 2,000. I am in college studying religion to become a preacher. I'm into the outdoor world especially. Biking and running and hiking and climbing and boating. I had a good, diverse childhood. I was surrounded by people who had rural backgrounds and a more difficult life, right? A lot of them went to the army or became mechanics. That's kind of the story. Played a lot of basketball, played baseball, you know, just regular high school stuff. Wasn't the best student, but managed to make it to college, so that was a success. The reason that I wanted to hike the Appalachian Trail was simply because it was there. There was no goal I had in mind. I never would have wanted to do something like this if the Appalachian Trail didn't exist. The idea from walking from Georgia to Maine just sounds silly. But my college had a program where I was offered credits. And I'm really close with the man who runs the outdoor program. His name is Jim Harrison. He really inspired me by his stories and his involvement in the community and how much the Appalachian Trail influenced his life. I mean, it was his Mecca. He lives next to the Appalachian Trail. One thing that I realized working in Appalachia at a local food market was that people's reverence for the mountains and pride, even in their impoverished communities in Appalachia, was something unique that I'd never really seen. And I want to be a part of that. And I thought one way I could do that would be hiking the Appalachian Trail and seeing the people in their natural habitat and seeing the music in its natural habitat and just trying to understand a little bit more where this love and pride of the mountains came from. The way I got started on the Appalachian Trail was emailing Jim. I emailed Jim, he said, all right, we're gonna do it. And then we started doing hikes and getting involved in the mountains. The most interesting thing that we did probably was a shakedown hike. So on the shakedown hike, that's when you already have all your gear, you're ready to go. Basically what you need is you need a backpack, you need a sleeping bag, a tent, some stuff to cook with, and some clothes. And you can pretty much hike the Appalachian Trail. Maybe a water bottle, you know, if you don't want to get dehydrated. That's what I walked those 2,000 miles with. That's what it was. In preparing to walk 20 miles a day on the Appalachian Trail, there is no preparation. The trail trains you. There's no way that you will be able to walk 20 miles a day in preparation to the Appalachian Trail. So on the trail, you get in shape. You start by walking 12 miles a day, and then you walk 15 miles a day. You end up walking 20 miles a day. And I had friends who would walk 40 miles a day. Your feet get stronger, your joints, you roll your ankles so many times that it becomes like a rubber band and it's really flexible. That's how you get ready to walk all those miles, is by actually walking on the Appalachian Trail. And that's the problem with a lot of people, is they get hurt early on because they try to walk too far in the beginning, because they hear about all these people that are walking 20 miles and those things. But in fact, you got to start slow and then eventually you'll be able to walk 20 miles. Your feet are going to hurt the entire time, no matter what. On March 1st, we drove down to Springer Mountain in Georgia. It was probably 65 degrees. And in Georgia, they have this approach trail that's about 8 miles long. And you go up these steps, probably 500 feet of elevation on these steps that are built amongst this huge waterfall. So it's a pretty epic beginning to your journey. in the car ride down to Springer Mountain, I felt a way that I've never felt in my entire life. It was sort of this curious anticipation. I was really nervous, because actually trying to comprehend what it's going to be like to walk 2,000 miles, it doesn't work. If someone told you had to walk 2,000 miles, you'd be like, there's no way, dude. It'd be horrible. So I had a really hard time actually conceptualizing what being on the trail would be like. And I was actually most worried about my mental state and if I could handle this huge task in front of me. So that was kind of the atmosphere on the way down to the Appalachian Trail. I was with 7 other young students who were a part of this program at Emory Henry College. It was winter, so it was going to be really cold. So we start hiking, right? We start hiking together. All of us, we get out the van, we pile out the van, we take a picture at the beginning of the trail, the approach trail, and we start hiking. We start hiking up these steps. And within the first 20 minutes, we had to take a break because we were so tired. 20 minutes in the Appalachian Trail, we had to take a break. You might as well just call Jim and tell him to bring the van back, because if you have to take a break 20 minutes in the Appalachian Trail, there's no way you can walk 2,000 miles. The first day was very difficult mentally. Our packs were too heavy. We had no idea what we were doing. Nobody else knew what they were doing. The people that gave us a little orientation at the beginning on how to properly be safe and hike on the Appalachian Trail and not litter and those types of things, had no faith that we were going to complete the Appalachian Trail. You could see it. They were joking about all the people that were hunched over carrying those big packs with pots and pans, and just the amount of ignorance that started on the Appalachian Trail really was amazing. I mean, we had no idea what we were doing. The sun was going down about 6 o'clock then, 7 o'clock, so we get to camp. Finally, we get to Springer Mountain first. We get to Springer Mountain first, and then we take a picture. It's just this random rock on top of this hill. And then we finally step on the Appalachian Trail. There's a shelter about half a mile up the Appalachian Trail. So we finally get that adrenaline rush of hiking the Appalachian Trail, and then we have to stop and set up camp. So we set up camp amongst all these other people who have no idea what they're doing as well. My buddy can't find a rock to tap his tent in. He's getting anxious. He's sweating. It's not looking good. You know, we have 4 more months at least of this, and we can't even get our tent set up.
0: And you've been listening to Carter Momison Hudson from Hillsborough, North Carolina, sharing with us his story, his tale of walking the Appalachian Trail. The reason I wanted to hike the trail, he told us, is because it was there. Paraphrasing Sir Edmund Hillary on why he climbed Mount Everest, this isn't as epic, but a challenge nevertheless. I don't think most of us would attempt this. 2,000 miles in total from Georgia to Maine. He wanted to understand where the love and pride of the Appalachian Mountains came from. An anyone who spent some time among the people who inhabit the Appalachian Mountains understand that pride. There is no preparation for this endeavor, he told us. The trail trains you. You start by walking, and you keep walking, 15 miles a day, then 20, and then more. The story of hiking the Appalachian Trail, as told by Carter Momison Hudson, continues here on Our American Story.
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10: And we continue with our American stories and with Carter Momsen Hudson's story, a religion major in college who decided to take a semester and hike the Appalachian Trail. Let's pick up where we last left off.
11: So we finally get our tent set up. And the most interesting thing happens. We eat our food. We kind of congregate in this small circle. We were told that we have to journal on this trip. It's a school program. There must be some sort of mandatory activity on the journey. So we start journaling. We start journaling about what we felt that day, what we saw, what we were doing. Me and Jet, my friend who I was hiking on the trail with, both had the realization that the journaling saved you. The process of journaling actually lets you contemplate the day and put it into perspective. Everything seemed so out of reach and so difficult. But then the journaling grounded me that day, the first day on the Appalachian Trail, like I've never experienced in my life. The fact that we journal about it every single day and we had to journal about it made me realize that I was having successful days. I was tackling these small challenges every day, which made me successful, which made me less anxious in the future because I knew that I would be able to deal with the challenges that came up every day in my journey and goal of accomplishing the Appalachian Trail. It's not fun hiking in the rain, walking in the rain. Your boxers are soaked through. You know, you're kind of worried about hypothermia because that's what everyone talks about. And then you get to a shelter and you write it down. And it's as if you controlled being wet and cold.

0: You took it and you put in your own words and you wrote it down. I think what happens on the trail and why people who have depression and anxiety and things see that go away when they're hiking the Appalachian Trail is oftentimes because you must deal with the things that make you anxious and nervous and depressed. You are constantly solving problems that make you confident in your ability to handle whatever the world throws at you. You get a blister, you take your shoes off, you put some tape on it, and you keep on going. You deal with the situations at hand. You are in charge of everything that you did once you write it down. And then when you write it down, you realize what a lot of the anxiety and depression comes from is about the future. When you get in your tent and you write something down, it becomes about the past. One of the first things my mentor and inspiration for hiking the Appalachian Trail taught us was never boil water where it can fall on your lap. One day I was walking to a shelter and it was a long day, just hit 1,000 miles, and we get under this beautiful shelter that has an awning and a picnic table set up. Set up my boiling water to make some ramen noodles, and I'm talking to this girl named Pixie. She's a beast, this little 18-year-old gymnast who's out there, walked 1,000 miles with us. And she's like, "Hey man, hey Brickhouse, your water's boiling." So I go to pick up my water, but when I do that, I grab it by the top, which you're not supposed to do. You're supposed to grab it by the sides, the two handles. And I go to pick it up on by the top, and the water just splashes all over my left leg and arm. So I end up having to go, and I walk 3 more days with it. There's these 3 huge pus bars on my leg that I didn't know what to do with, so I was just putting Neosporin on it and wrapping it up in a ace bandage. And so we walked 3 days into Harper's Ferry, which is the halfway point, take a week off. And then a week later, I go to get back on the trail. So I'm walking about 2 miles into the trail in Harper's Ferry. It's this nice paved gravel road that the trail is. And I send Jim Harrison a picture. I'm like, "Hey man, just letting you know, this is what my leg looks like." And it's a picture of this rough, red, angry burn, the size bigger than my hand. And Jim Harrison says, "Hey Carter, get off trail now." So I'm super bummed out. He says he's gonna call me in a minute. So I turn around, start heading back to Harper's Ferry. When I'm doing that, I get the call, and I'm dreading the call. You know, it's like, oh, here he goes. He's gonna chew me out. He's gonna tell me, "Hey man, this is the first thing that we taught you, right? Don't boil water where it can fall in your lap." So I get the call. I'm like, "Hey Jim, what's up?" He's like, "Hey brother, how you doing?" I'm like, "Not so good, Jim." And he just talks to me, and he gives me forgiveness and grace. He's very patient with me. He's understanding. He's like, "Hey man, we don't want this thing to go septic. Then you're out in the woods and you don't know what you can get. You'll get it dirty and it'll get infective. Then you're done. You're never going to be on the trail ever again." So instead of Jim getting mad at me and being disappointed and letting me down, he gave me some positive words of encouragement. He's like, "Go back in town for a week. You'll be back out in a couple of days." About 7 days later, I'm back in the woods after the trail. I'm at this place called Delaware Water Gap, and they have pie and a hot dog for $2.50. And you know, I strike up a conversation with this older guy. His name's Lightning. Come to find out, he's the head of the burn victim unit for Florida. All of Florida. I'm like, "Right on, man. I actually have this horrible burn on my leg. What should I do about it?" He's like, "Oh man, I don't know. I was more on the administrative side." He wasn't a doctor or a nurse or anything, so kind of bummed. So I leave, and then 2 days later, I get a call on my phone, some random number, and I pick it up. He's like, "Brickhouse, it's Lightning." I'm like, "What's up, Lightning?" He's like, "I called a nurse back home, and she said the best thing that you could do is put cocoa butter on it." So I went to town, got some cocoa butter, put that on my leg. After that, I called Jim. He was relieved. I was relieved. And he was like, "Now you're ready to tackle the next 1,000 miles with a little bit more maturity and understanding in your headset." That was a good, well, lesson learned.
1: I'm a religion major. One of the things that I thought was going to be instrumental in my success on this journey was my relationship with God. I mean, you're in nature. It's beautiful. It's hard for me to find an argument for God not existing while walking on the Appalachian Trail. I mean, you're surrounded by the most delicate, beautiful wildflowers that you will ever see in your entire life. and you're just surrounded by growth. You're in nature. I mean, it's beautiful. One thing that I thought was going to be pretty constant in my journey was I was going to be talking to God, I was going to be praying, I was going to be growing in my faith, becoming closer with God. I started walking, you know, I started walking on the trail, and I kept waiting for those big moments of joy and feelings of peace and bathing in the presence of God, right? Being present with the Holy Spirit. I would say that actually I didn't accomplish that on the Appalachian Trail. I didn't fully grow with my relationship with God. I didn't depend on God when I was cold and wet and hungry or thirsty. I didn't pray to God as if I needed God, you know? I still thought of myself as like the ruler of my ship. So that was kind of a disappointment on the trail. I thought I was going to come back with sort of a dialogue with God. But looking back briefly after recently of finishing the Appalachian Trail, I realized that like I assumed that I was going to come out of the Appalachian Trail with my final relationship with God, with how I was going to interact with God for the rest of my life, because I was immersed in nature, because I thought I was going to have to depend on Him to keep me safe. But in reality, I think that journey is never going to end, right? That's going to be a constant battle throughout my entire life. My life journey is trying to create a relationship with God. And I'm almost relieved that I didn't close that part of my life. I'm still going to be searching for new ways to be in God's presence.
2: And a terrific job on the editing, production, and storytelling by John Elfner. And a special thanks to Carter Momsen Hudson from Hillsboro, North Carolina, for sharing his story with us. And it's not a terribly exciting story in the sense that there were near-death experiences or he even experienced some utter joy or peace walking the trails and having this out-of-body God experience. That didn't happen. And that doesn't happen often when we try to find God in these ways. God tends to find us more often than not. And what was most interesting is just how he kept at it, how he persevered, and what he had to say about journaling and about anxiety and depression. Is always thinking about the future or worrying about your present. But here, it was the task in front of you every day, the preparation for the next day, and all of the problems that had to be solved in the moment, relieving himself of the ordinary burdens of day-to-day life. The story of Carter Momsen Hudson, his search to get closer to God, to find a deeper meaning on the walk along the trail, and he found it in his own way. His story here on Our American Stories.
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14: News this hour from Town Hall. I'm Ron Taylor. As the midterm elections draw near, the top Republican in Congress says he's bullish on his party's prospects because Democrats keep nominating candidates who are out of the political mainstream. On the Salem News program this week on Capitol Hill with Tony Perkins, House Speaker Mike Johnson says voters are unlikely to support far-left congressional hopefuls.
15: I think there's many mom daddy wannabes who are popping up all around the country, many of them running for Congress. And I'll tell you that the alarming thing for the country is that the energy, the money, the excitement, the grassroots is on the side of the insurgent left. People are openly running for Congress as Marxists, as socialists, and far leftists, further left than the party's ever been. So I'm afraid that the time for centrists and moderation and common sense in the Democrat Party is behind us now.
14: Speaker Johnson's full interview will be heard when This Week on Capitol Hill is broadcast beginning at 10 a.m. Eastern Time later this morning on the Salem News Channel. At an event to unveil a refitted Air Force One jumbo jet yesterday, President Trump says he's optimistic about the U.S.-Iran agreement.
16: We have an agreement that was signed last night, and it's 60 days. They have to make a deal, otherwise we will do things that won't make them happy, but I don't think it's going to get to that. I think it's going to be very good.
14: The president says oil tankers are once again on the move in the Strait of Hormuz.
16: Well, those ships are flowing out of the Hormuz Strait like nobody's ever seen before, actually. There were a lot of them, about 700 of them, and they're pouring out. The oil is all over the place. You're going to see oil drop so low. I hope the companies are happy about it.
14: The relationship between the president and Senate Republicans seems to be nearing a breaking point as tensions flared this week on Capitol Hill, the president upending Republicans' efforts for a swift confirmation of his intelligence nominee. More news at townhall.com.
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14: New allegations are raising questions about financial dealings tied to California's governor and his family. More from correspondent John Scott.
18: Reports claim nonprofit and political fundraising linked to Governor Gavin Newsom and his wife directed millions into a for-profit media company. Well, the governor set a record for so-called behested donations from businesses with interests before the state. The allegations also point to broader criticism of one-party rule in California, citing stalled infrastructure projects and ongoing policy challenges. No formal charges have been filed, and the claims remain under scrutiny. John Scott reporting.
14: The remnants of Tropical Storm Arthur battering parts of the southeastern part of the country with heavy rain, sparking flash floods and tornado warnings along the Gulf Coast. Emergency services rushed to the scene of a collision between two trains north of London yesterday. Both trains traveling to London St. Pancras Station colliding in the town of Bedford. More news at townhall.com. Secretary of War Pete Hegseth has announced a six-month Pentagon review of American forces in Europe. And as correspondent Ken Lorman reports, the review's outcome will depend on how quickly European allies take responsibility for their own security.
19: Hegseth is criticizing NATO allies for not providing access to bases for U.S. forces to launch attacks on Iran. He also accuses Europe of prioritizing gender equity and climate change over defense. The review could impact NATO's collective security guarantee, but U.S. nuclear weapons will remain in Europe.
14: Gas prices falling just below the $4 per gallon mark on average, bringing some relief to drivers. But filling up is still a bit more expensive than it was before the Iran conflict began. According to AAA, a gallon of regular gasoline now averaging $3.99 per gallon. More on these stories at townhall.com. I'm Ron Taylor.
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23: 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Gary McNamara and Eric Harley talk about everything from politics to social issues and news of the day. Whether you're up late or you're just starting your day, welcome to the show. 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
24: All across America, we are Red Eye Radio. It's Eric Harley, and I'm Gary McNamara. This story is mind-boggling. It really, really is.
25: Yeah?
24: I mean, is this brainwashing or what? What in the hell's going on? The Ivy League is having a mental health crisis. 47% of surveyed seniors at Harvard indicated they experience mental illness at some point during their college career, and 13% were unsure. According to a survey of the class of 2026 conducted by the Harvard Crimson Student newspaper, that's more than double the rate of the general U.S. population, which the federal government National Institute of Mental Health estimates at 23.1%. Noting that mental illnesses include many different conditions that vary in degree of severity, ranging from mild to moderate to severe. At Princeton, a senior survey conducted by the Princetonian.
25: Really?
24: The Princetonian student newspaper found 60.1% had mental health counseling or therapy during college.
25: Well, I guess the Princeton Herald would sound too small town.
24: Yes.
25: Right? Yeah. Okay.
24: With 36.3% getting help from the university's counseling and psychological services and 23.8% finding outside assistance.
25: Uh-huh. All right.
24: Here's a question.
25: What?
24: What's the definition of mental illness?
25: Well, yeah. So you and I had that conversation, just kind of throwing this around during a break earlier. There's a lot of pressure in terms of liabilities on healthcare providers, the doctors, the clinics, right? You mention it to your general physician, and at that point, they're obligated to follow up. And the extent, you know, to which they follow up can vary. Okay, they can talk to you about it right there, or they can refer you to a doctor who deals directly with mental illness, a psychologist, a psychiatrist, whatever it's going to be. There has been, I believe, a lot of self-diagnosis. And I don't want to say that people are saying it, that they believe they have a mental illness and that they're, you know, taking matters into their own hands, because if they do believe they have some issues, they should talk to a doctor. I highly recommend that. But where is that threshold? And I think there are a couple of things on what I think been the forefront of this entire thing of diagnosing mental illness. Is that we don't, there are a lot of things we don't, tools we don't have available to actually see it, right? With infections or something like that and other types of illness, you can measure them by the symptoms. You can also measure mental illness by symptoms through action. You can diagnose if someone is bipolar. There is a diagnosis, there is a set of criteria. I'm not a doctor, don't have it in front of me, but there is that. And all of that should be treated and taken, it all should be taken seriously. The question is, in the age of taking pharmaceuticals and then applying them in quick fashion, I mean, I believe that most doctors are really trying to actually help people and save them from the extremes in terms of whatever manifestation is going to be as a result of this mental illness. But when you get to Princeton, this whole thing here, when the majority of students are saying they experience that at some point, my question is, my first question is, curiosity here, correlation or causation? Because there is a difference between stress, which is, and there is stress-related situational anxiety, and actual mental illness that is long-term, right? If you are bipolar or something like that, or clinical depression or things like that. All of those things are very real. But stress in life is natural, and it builds our body's natural ability to deal with that stress. We all go through it. Job-related stress, life-related stress.
0: Right.
25: Certainly, if you're a student at Princeton, performance-related stress when it comes to getting the grades, being able to pass all the tests and everything else that's in that equation. Getting back to your original question is, I'm very curious as to the criteria and also the criteria that you have to meet in order to go to that next step of treating the manifestation, the symptoms of whatever it might be.
0: Well, because, that would be,
25: you know, that's what it comes down to for me. There are very serious mental issues with individuals that need treatment, require treatment. We know that for sure. But are we also classifying or throwing in stress-related anxiety?
0: Okay, you just hit exactly what I was, exactly, because, and I think you mentioned it, when you look at being bipolar,
25: mm-hmm.
0: schizophrenic, Right. You know, you look at, you know, things like manic depression.
25: Right.
0: You can look at that and say, okay, those are forms of mental illness. But you see in the overall general population, I was reading here, like 6.5 to 8.5% of adults get outpatient talk therapy. Mm-hmm. You know, so at that particular point, you're right. Talking in college today, you know, you're talking roughly 60%.
25: Right.
0: In the Ivy League, you know, seeking help for mental illness. And you talked about stress. You know, a couple of times in business, the stress was there every day. And you need to learn how to handle it. And it was incredible stress. I remember that I had one job. I mean, it was just, the stress was just unbelievable. And every day after work, all I did was go out and play basketball.
25: Mm-hmm.
0: And I remember thinking to myself, here's your choice to handle it. Either go out and play basketball, which, again, pushing and shoving and, you know, everything that goes on, the physical contact on there. By the time I was done, I was exhausted and went to sleep.
25: Mm-hmm.
0: I always dealt with stress through physical exercise.
25: For me, it was running. Yeah.
0: Yeah. So when it was and it was, I mean, and it was every single day.
25: Mm-hmm.
0: And it was like, wow, the only other time I've talked about it, and it's quite humorous. And I think it was just, I think it was, I would say more being having a extremely competitive attitude without preparing properly.
25: Right, right.
0: You know, having that competition of wanting to win but not preparing. And that was with my golf game when I was in my 40s. And I'd gotten the best I'd ever gotten to be, and I couldn't get any better.
25: Right.
0: And as I always like to say, I mean, really wasn't, but I mean, I always say I had the rage of a serial killer directed at myself.
25: Mm-hmm.
0: But I'd finish a round, I wouldn't talk to anybody. I'd be furious for hours.
25: Mm-hmm.
0: You know, 3 or 4 hours afterwards, I didn't want to talk to anybody. I was furious. I remember thinking to myself, all right, this could lead to something bad. You need to get over this. And I actually quit golf for a while and went back to, you know, playing more basketball, a little bit of hockey, stuff like that. And you know, but I remember saying to myself, I mean, it was so illogical to have that much rage. And then as I'm having the rage, I realize, well, you're not preparing properly also.
25: Right.
0: You know, and thinking of, but other than that, in college, I was working two jobs and having so much fun. Mental illness, nobody, I didn't know everybody that I probably hung around with 50 different people. Everybody was having a great time and was looking, you know, and here's the point. That when you talk about the Ivy League schools, because I think this is important to bring up, because we bring up stress and not being able to handle stress, but is that mental illness?
25: Right.
0: The other thing is, and you and I have talked about this, woke liberalism. When you're told you're a victim every day, when you're told you can't make it, when you're told that you should feel guilty because of your race, when you're being told that you need to act this way and be this way, and if you're not, you're shunned by peers. Is that part of it? I would have to say that has to be part of it.
25: Well, I go back to the stats on adolescent women and the suicide rate that had gone through the roof during COVID. And again, causation, correlation, I can't tell you. But what I can tell you is the world was telling young women as they were coming into, you know, that coming of age moment or moments in their life, they were be told by the world, everyone of authority, it seemed, that if you breathe on someone, you could kill them. If they breathe on you, you could die. And if you equate that to the world is ending, and the young women who were telling lawmakers, we're sitting in a classroom and we don't understand why we're even here, because the world is going to end because of climate change. Those are very real fears, and if they believe it.
0: They were raving maniacs.
25: They were, and that's it.
0: Emotional nightmares screaming that the world's going to end, and it's all, and adults are the ones. Is that
25: a learned behavior.
0: And that's my point. Is that a mental illness, or is that brainwashing? And well, is brainwashing,
25: well, because
0: if you can be brainwashed, is that a form of mental illness?
25: Well, it can drive a panic disorder. And that's the problem. If you're triggering a panic disorder, I'm just now learning about how our hormones in our body are directly related to the brain and how the brain is wired. And we have a family, longtime friends of ours, whose daughter's going through something horrific right now. And I didn't know the relation between hormones and the brain to that extent. And she's going through a really horrible time. And we've been praying for them, and it's about all we can do. And I did some more reading. I was just curious, trying to learn about what was going on. And at that age of adolescence, when emotion, you know, hormones are raging, emotion leads, and you can grab them and instill that fear with these ultimate fear moments or scenarios, then you should expect nothing less than that to manifest into some kind of panic disorder. And that's very real. And that's still at play at college age. That's still in play at that age when the mind is impressionable. It's why you want to teach them at those years. You know, we don't wait and go to elementary school starting at 50. And I'll tell you this, at 50, I probably got a elementary school education. But you teach those young, impressionable minds, because we know for a fact everything, language and all of it, is learned in those younger years. Well, when you're instilling fear, expect that to manifest into something bad. If it's not tempered with coping skills and also realism along the way. Look, I'm not a doctor. Don't pretend to be. But I know the reality of raising children and now grandchildren being a part of their lives. And I see these things every single day in the world they live in. And if we're going to tell them that the world is ending, you know, that if we're going to tell them, you know, everything depends on this, and then we throw everything at them, and you have to include what's going on with edibles, what's going on with energy drinks, what's going on with, you know, it seems we're told that young people aren't drinking as much alcohol. I guess that's certainly a good thing, but if edibles are part of the equation, what else is part of changing the chemistry of that brain?
0: Okay, so you think that if I start a new push to drink heavily to save your mental health because they've stopped, and I can justify that if they're drinking less, that's why the mental illness is there, I probably can't sell that to the general public?
25: Probably not.
0: Okay.
25: Because I'm guessing that realism will kick in, and you realize that the morning after creates the rebound effect.
0: No, but, you know, speaking of that, I do remember actually having that thought. You know, yeah. It's like, I guess, you know, because you're just so stressed, you get back home from work, and it was just like, should I have a drink? And it's like, I remember making that conscious choice.
25: Yeah.
0: Either I drink or I just, every day I come home from work, the first thing I do is head to the basketball
25: court. Wear yourself out.
0: And that was it, wear myself out. And I went,
25: yeah.
0: And then I'd go to sleep.
25: Right.
0: And that is, you know, physical exercise has always helped me with that. But I don't know, does stress lead to mental illness, or does mental illness lead to not being able to handle stress?
25: Or does stress and stress-related, what they call situational anxiety, is a temporary illness?
0: Yeah.
25: And does that qualify and belong in that category?
0: Which gets me back to my original question.
25: Yeah.
0: Define mental illness.
25: Right, exactly.
0: We are Red Eye Radio.
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0: We are Runner Radio. He's Eric Carlin. I'm Gary McNamara. You know, I've noticed you have liberals out there saying, why don't conservatives like soccer? You know, you're not rooting for the USA and all that, which is, of course, is ridiculous. Just because you don't like, you know, soccer isn't your favorite sport doesn't mean you're not rooting for the USA to win. I don't know anyone that's not rooting for the USA to win.
1: I'm not.
0: Oh, wait a minute.
1: Only because Justin Trudeau is.
0: Hold it.
1: What?
0: Wait a minute.
1: What?
0: Let's see the two candidates that are running for New York's 13th congressional district when it comes who they want to win it all in the World Cup.
1: Okay.
0: Here we go. Two Americans here. All right.
2: World Cup is here. The first match this weekend at MetLife Stadium taking place in New Jersey, even though some people say it is technically New York. But what do you think will win it all? Who are you rooting for?
3: Oh, I like Mexico.
2: Mexico. There you go.
4: I'm rooting for Senegal.
2: Senegal.
0: There you go.
1: Boo, USA.
0: Who are you rooting for? Mexico. Wow. Senegal.
1: Well, are they saying that's who they think is going to win?
0: At the end, she said rooting for it.
1: Right.
0: She also
1: said who do you think is going to take it all?
0: Yeah.
1: But why would you not have confidence in the USA? You're running for office, right?
0: I know.

0: With SRN News, I'm Ron Taylor. A federal judge has rejected former President Joe Biden's attempt to block the Trump administration from releasing a conservative group the recordings that Biden made with a ghostwriter. U.S. District Judge Dabney Friedrich said in a ruling Friday that the public interest in the material outweighed whatever privacy rights Biden had. The recordings were obtained by a special counsel in the course of investigation into whether Biden improperly retained classified documents while a senator and vice president. Biden's administration refused to turn over the material. A large fire has almost completely destroyed a luxury resort in the Dominican Republic, forcing the evacuation of almost 1,700 tourists. Local media reported an Italian tourist died in the fire and several others were in need of medical assistance. The Viva Dominicus Beach by Wyndham Resort, located in Bahia Bay, a popular destination for the U.S. and international tourists on the southeastern coast of the Dominican Republic. This is SRN News.
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15: We're Red Eye Radio. He is Eric Carly, and I'm Gary McNamara. Welcome and good morning. Wow, this was this whole thing about the plot to attack the UFC Freedom 250 event that came out yesterday.
16: Cow. Yeah.
15: The FBI and its law enforcement partners disrupted an alleged plot targeting this weekend's UFC Freedom 250 event in D.C. Five people were in custody as of Monday, and investigators identified 23 people as part of a potential network of plotters. The alleged plan involved using explosive-laden drones to hit buildings near the event, force a mass evacuation, and steer crowds toward a pre-staged sniper team, officials said. The second wave was an allegedly planned to storm the White House gate, according to officials. The FBI first learned of the threat on June 10th and worked with partners to secure probable cause for an arrest in Cincinnati, where one suspect was taken into custody. Court documents identified the suspect as 19-year-old Tyson Proper. According to criminal complaints, Proper allegedly spent, not making this up, $3,000 of his graduation money to purchase lots of ammunition, guns, extra magazines, and other items for the attack. Authorities estimated that several boxes of ammunition that Proper had allegedly acquired contained thousands of rounds. It was also alleged that Proper acquired an AR-style rifle, a bullpup rifle painted with an American flag, and two plate carriers with AR-style magazines. His family voluntarily turned over the equipment to law enforcement. His father told officers that Proper had quit his job to meet up with people he had met online to conduct missions and recons. According to the complaint, it said that Proper's mother had first alerted authorities over concerns about his recent alleged firearm purchases and communications with individuals online. Two others, identified as Brian Omar Rowe and Michael Allen Thomas, were arrested in California for alleged involvement in the plot. Both men were charged with conspiracy to commit murder. They appeared in court on Monday in Riverside, California. Daniel Eskidge of Kansas City, Missouri, and Abraham Alvarez of Omaha were also arrested. Court documents said Eskridge's wife told investigators he described himself as a recruiter for the group that had amassed tactical gear, including a rifle, ammunition, and other equipment in recent months. She also said he built a firearms range on his property about 3 weeks before his arrest, and that she was aware of his signal communications through messages that appeared on a tablet that they shared. Alvarez allegedly operated under the online moniker Shepherd and served as a key organizer for the of the plot, using a signal chat to direct staging locations, sniper and drone positions, escape routes, and communication protocols. According to the documents, prosecutors said he also discussed coordinating with other groups and urged participants to obtain explosive-capable drones, writing, as many and as deadly as we can get. Multiple sources told Fox News that those in custody are all American citizens and no foreign nexus was involved at all.
14: All right. What does this sound familiar? How does this sound familiar?
15: What happened just a few miles from where I live?
14: This is the attack on the Texas ICE facility.
15: Yep,
14: that happened last summer, and they met online, according to authorities, those individuals that were responsible. Now you have these individuals from, according to the reports, meeting online, and they're from all different parts of the country. And they're organizing. But think about what it takes, according to these reports, if these reports are accurate and true. Think about what it takes. Thank goodness the family members looked at this.
15: Yeah.
14: At least in a couple of instances here with these people, said, yeah, this doesn't look right, and reported it to authorities, because if not, where would this have gone?
15: Investigators later uncovered signal chats in which multiple people allegedly discuss a UFC event. An initial review of one suspect's iPhone identified at least 23 signal users discussing pre-operational activity. Some of those involved allegedly planned to travel to Fredericksburg, Virginia on June 12th or 13th to prepare for the attack. One suspect told investigators the goal was to target capitalist elites, billionaires, or politicians who receive donations from the American Israel Public Affairs Committee.
14: Yeah. Wow. Yeah. No, this could have been bad. I think that everyone expected that when we talked about the Freedom 250 events, that there were going to be certainly some radical activists. But this is part of the dangerous world we live in when these types of individuals decide they want to do damage. If not for the family members, I wonder how much intel there would have been in preventing an attack here.
15: Yeah, I don't know about the wife of one of them. You know, she said she had seen it, what they were talking about, because they shared the tablet, so she saw the messages. I don't know. It doesn't say she reported it, but obviously she had no problem talking to law enforcement.
14: Yeah, at some point she gave them help. We don't know at which point. That is disturbing. That's the world we live in. Radical leftists who will do anything. They have no value for life. None. And if given a chance, they'll take it. We've seen it. Multiple attempts on the president's life, the assassination of Charlie Kirk. We've seen this over and over and over again, how radical and dangerous these radicals are.
15: And the goal, what was down here in Texas, was a conspiracy to kill ICE agents.
14: Right.
15: And Border Patrol agents.
14: Right. And another attack that happened within days of that same attack.
15: The one in Dallas,
14: Yeah. Well, there was one in Dallas. There was another one in South Texas. So it's just reality. It's the world we live in. And it won't stop.

0: describing it as organized political violence with specific targets. He said the most troubling aspect was the apparent shift from ideology to actual preparation, including recruitment across multiple state encrypted communications, yep, logistical planning, and identifying staging areas. While Pat questioned whether every phase of the alleged plot would have succeeded, he said parts of it appeared to be technically feasible and would have likely led to fatalities. He also pointed to the role of human intelligence in disrupting the alleged network, saying the investigation began after, it just flipped on me here, he pointed to the role of human intelligence in disrupting the alleged network, saying the investigation began after somebody's family member got worried and called it in. That's how this got stopped. So there you go.
1: Yeah, again, if not for the family member, how far would this go? Would have gone. They're not done.
0: No.
1: These radicals are hell-bent on taking lives. Period.
0: And that's a scary thing when you can get 23 people online.
1: We assume, don't know each other. They met online. That's what the report says. They met online. That tells me they didn't know each other before.
0: And again, they don't appear to care if they leave an electronic trail. Now, they didn't discover them because of that, but the fact is the electronic trail is what ties them all together into a, you know, conspiracy to murder, which puts you in jail for a heck of a long time when the federal government, the federal government has the goods on you.
1: Right.
0: Conspiracy to commit murder on the federal level.
1: Well, at an event that the president was going to attend.
0: Right. Now, he makes a great point. We don't know how close they could get with Secret Service.
1: Yeah, not sure.
0: All around there.
1: Right.
0: But would there have been fatalities? You know, could they have? We've seen, no matter how much Secret Service protection you've had. White House Correspondents' Dinner, the president.
1: The president and multiple attempts there.
0: Right.
1: By the way, we also have to include the fact that Iran still has a bounty on the president's head. We have seen nowhere where that has been lifted. We know they want to take out the president, and intel tells us that.
0: What I wonder is, you know, it looks like they've got enough here because they've got the signal communications.
1: Yeah.
0: I guess my question would be, and this isn't criticism, it's a question. Why didn't they wait till a bunch of them traveled to Virginia? Because then that's the slam dunk. You're all heading there for a particular reason. And was the one guy going to jump in his, were they going to go by car? The weapons were going to be in their vehicles.
1: Yeah. Enough to constitute a plot?
0: Probably.
1: And if that's all you have anyway, because they intervened, the authorities intervened as a result of the tip from the families, then you've got enough for the plot.
0: You just wonder if it's even stronger, though, if they move to that, we're going to meet in Virginia, and they all drive to Virginia.
1: Well, that would be the question.
0: You know what it reminds me of? Remember the guy that wanted to blow up a building in Dallas, and the FBI set him up completely, mm-hmm, and actually pushed the button?
1: He had a fake device in his hand that he thought was real.
0: Right. So they didn't
1: push the button.
0: They didn't wait to just the planning stage.
1: Right.
0: They waited till he thought he was actually doing it,
1: right,
0: and then you got it slam dunk,
1: right,
0: at that point.
1: Right.
0: And that's why I'm wondering why the FBI didn't let it go a little bit further if they knew about it, because obviously they could have followed the cars or done whatever.
1: Mm-hmm. Maybe they thought there was a chance that they didn't have every actor, every participant here in their radar, and that they didn't want to take a chance at letting one of them through. I don't know.
0: Could be. But, yeah. Again, speculation on it, but just a question,
1: right,
0: not making a comment. It's right, not a judgment on it at,
1: right,
0: all. Just wondering.
1: Yeah.
0: We are Red Eye Radio.
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6: We're at Red Eye Radio. He's Eric Carly, and I'm Gary McNamara. You know, we were talking about mental illness earlier and how many college students in the Ivy League claim that they, you know, have suffered from mental illness. Like 60%, 60 either suffer from it or aren't sure if they suffer from it. But it's almost, it's 60% at Princeton, though.
7: Yeah.
6: And so that made me think of James Carville. he's been doing this lately. He's trying to make a prediction that Trump's going to resign.
7: Yeah.
6: You seen that?
7: Yeah. No, he's got like a timeline.
6: What is, I mean, I don't understand.
7: I don't know. Is that a Polly Markets thing? Is he trying
6: to make
7: some money?
6: Now it's he'll resign by Easter of 2027.
7: Yeah. Okay. Right.
6: I just, number one, if, here's the point. If the Democrats hypothetically come after him, the safest thing to do is to stay as president.
7: Yeah, I don't see him. It doesn't make resigning.
6: Any, right, it doesn't make any sense.
7: Yeah, that's not going
6: to
7: happen.
6: Because you're saying, well, the Democrats are going to be coming after him, and he's going to have enough. He's going to. Well, no. If the Democrats come after him, he's safer as president.
7: Well, here's the thing: Russian collusion, the Russian hoax. If he didn't get out of the game after that, nothing will get him out of the game.
6: But legally, as when he's president, they can't touch him.
7: No.
6: So why would he resign? It doesn't. It's like Carville just
7: right.
6: What
7: in fact,
6: world?
7: They would him resigning, and him no longer being president. Then legally, they could try and go after
6: it. So it doesn't make Carville talking about this. It's like what?
7: Of course, anything he says, Carville says lately is.
6: Has anybody asked Mary about him? His wife?
7: No.
6: Is he okay?
7: He doesn't seem okay.

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0: News this hour from Town Hall. I'm Ron Taylor. Israel and the Iran-backed Hezbollah terrorist group agreed to halt the heavy fighting in southern Lebanon that had threatened to unravel an interim peace agreement between the U.S. and Iran. Stefan Jufa, who lives in northern Israel near the border, says people there do not support a military withdrawal from southern Lebanon without the dismantling of Hezbollah first.
10: We cannot just stop and pull out because here where we are, we need to be protected against the Hezbollah. The war started with Lebanon because Hezbollah was firing at us. This is not an Israeli initiative. So we had to find some safe room in order to defend our villages.
0: President Trump showcased the new Air Force One at Joint Base Andrews near Washington yesterday.
11: The former Qatari-owned jumbo jet has the robin's egg blue exterior of the old plane with the underbelly painted navy blue with a red stripe above it. The tail has a massive American flag on it.
12: This plane was transformed into a flying White House at a level of luxury that nobody's ever seen before.
11: President Trump spoke after stepping off the new plane at Andrews Air Force Base. He confirmed he would be taking the new jet to the NATO summit in Turkey next month. This is a so-called bridge jet until a new Air Force One arrives from Boeing in about 2 years. Ed Donahue, Washington.
0: A federal judge has rejected former President Joe Biden's attempt to block the Trump administration from releasing to a conservative group the recordings that Biden made with a ghostwriter. U.S. District Judge Dabney Friedrich said in a ruling yesterday that the public interest in the material outweighed whatever privacy rights Biden had. The recordings were obtained by a special counsel in the course of investigation into whether he improperly retained classified documents. News and analysis at townhall.com.
13: Parents and grandparents, turn on any streaming platform, open a textbook, scroll through social media, you'll hear the same message over and over again. 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
0: President Trump presided over a Medal of Honor ceremony yesterday at the White House.
14: President Trump awarding the Medal of Honor to a service member who fought in Afghanistan and to two Vietnam veterans. Prior to the ceremony at the White House, the president mentioning the deal with Iran and how U.S. markets are reacting.
15: We have some very important business to take care of. I just do want to say, though, the stock market just hit a new all-time high. The 401ks just hit a new all-time high. And oil is dropping like a rock. Other than that, it's another day in paradise.
14: Laura Winters reporting.
0: James Burrows, the director behind iconic TV comedies like Cheers, Taxi, Friends, and Will and Grace, has died. His family confirmed his death in a statement to People magazine, saying he passed away peacefully, surrounded by loved ones. Burrows directed over 1,000 TV episodes, and he was 85 years old. More news at townhall.com. As millions of fans arrived for the 2026 World Cup, many European visitors are rethinking what they thought they knew about America.
16: Social media posts show tourists embracing everyday experiences, from Waffle House breakfasts to expansive road trips, while praising American hospitality. A Heartland Institute analysis says the reaction highlights the country's economic freedom and entrepreneurial culture compared to Europe. Communities across the U.S. are welcoming visitors, fueling a sense of national pride as America approaches its 250th birthday. John Scott reporting.
0: Defense Secretary Pete Hegseth announcing a six-month Pentagon review of American forces in Europe. The review's outcome depends how quickly European allies will take responsibility for their own security. Hegseth criticized NATO allies Thursday for not providing access to bases for U.S. forces to launch attacks on Iran. More on these stories at townhall.com. I'm Ron Taylor.
17: 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David Allen Capital. When the banks say no, Dexter McLean says yes.
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0: Now, it's Red Eye Radio. Gary McNamara and Eric Hurley talk about everything from politics to social issues and news of the day. Whether you're up late or you're just starting your day, welcome to the show from the Relief Factor Studios. This is Red Eye Radio.
1: all across America. We are Red Eye Radio. He is Eric Harley, and I'm Gary McNamara.
2: Hello.
1: Malcolm. Thank you for being here this morning.
2: Thank you.
1: All right, so let's start off the show listening to Senator Kennedy.
2: You know what's interesting? The other day I thought, I was reading some show prep and organizing some things at the house, and I was thinking to myself, you know, there are days when I could go without hearing from any of them. You know, it was one of my throw all the bums out moment. And then I said, except Senator Kennedy. Because I was thinking in the mode of, you know, we talked at one point, not to delay this too far, but at one point about having, you know, any of them on, you know, the show, if you were going to have them on, interview them. Man, I would love to sit down and do a full show with no one, just Senator Kennedy. It would be the most entertaining and maybe informative shows.
1: You weren't delaying things too far. Yeah. You're just so you know, you're the co-host of the show.
2: Huh? What? When did that happen?
1: You can say anything.
2: Did I get a promotion?
1: You don't have to put a disclaimer in there.
2: Well, I know you got your button ready. And when your buttons are ready, you got to strap them while you're hot.
1: No, it's okay.
2: We love Kennedy. Senator. He's one of the candidates we do love.
1: But here he is on Iran and day drinking.
2: Okay.
1: Here we go. All right.
3: Are you confident that Iran is going to give up its nuclear ambitions, or do you have any sort of skepticism?
4: Well, you... What? If you... unless you were homeschooled by a day drinker, no one's confident that Iran's going to do anything.
2: Hey, wait. I take offense to that. I was homeschooled by a day drinker. My Uncle Lee. The way he started it. What?
1: And he said, how do I put this? Yeah. Well, you know what he's trying to do? He doesn't want to come out and say, this deal sucks.
2: Yeah. Yeah.
1: And you could tell he's hemming and hawing. He doesn't know how to approach it.
2: Right.
1: You know, he of course, has, you know, supported Trump in so many areas. And he doesn't want to come out and say, this thing sucks.
2: Yeah.
1: And, you know, has anyone come out and said that what Bloomberg has put out is not the MOU, the Memorandum of Understanding?
2: I have not seen anyone come out and say, those are lies, that's a false leak, whatever.
1: Yeah, I haven't seen anybody from the White House say that, because if that is, and we've both read it,
2: yeah,
1: it's exactly what the leaks were.
2: Yeah, it's exactly what we've been saying.
1: It's exactly
2: that
1: what
2: others were saying was in it.
1: And the only defense, when I saw, you know, J.D. Vance out there promoting it yesterday on The View, he keeps bringing up a straw man that nobody's talking. Taxpayer dollars are not going for this. I don't know anybody who was saying that.
2: No, it was like his ambition was to go out and make that one point.
1: Yeah.
2: Over the last couple of days.
1: Right.
2: And nobody is making the point that taxpayer dollars are going into it. The problem is the deal itself sets up funding that will allow them, Iran, to fund their proxies all over again, you know, and this, the one New York Post version of the story, lifting of the sanctions temporarily, and in the framework, they use the word framework in the New York Post, and it wasn't a quote, they used it, and I thought to myself, this is just getting stupid. This is getting beyond stupid. We have been here before with the other side in the White House. We've been here before. I would have bet you any amount of money after we bombed their nuclear sites, after we took out the Ayatollah, say, in the week after we took out the Ayatollah, if you told me it was going to, this is where it was going, I would have bet you any amount of money you were wrong.
1: Yeah. Yep. And then the leaks that were coming out yesterday, CNN had this one. U.S. negotiators are working to quickly release the text of the agreement between Washington and Iran. By the way, no, they're not. They play the significance of the specific language in the document, U.S. officials told CNN. That's what the U.S. officials told CNN. All right. CNN didn't say that. They're saying the officials said, we're working on this. And it's like, well, Bloomberg did it. Yeah, no problem. It's a page and a half.
2: Right.
1: The officials described the text of the agreement as incredibly vague, mainly intended to create a more favorable environment for a highly technical in-person talks to come. They added that the framework is aimed at providing Iran the ability to sell it politically to their internal audience. Like, that's what the United States should care about. Additionally, the United States said the text of the Memorandum of Understanding, which Vice President J.D. Vance told CNN Monday is 1.5 pages long, and we have it already, does not reflect the critical back-channel commitments Iran has made to the United States, which they argue gave more confidence in signing on to the arrangement. Quote, people should not read too much into the language of the deal. That's what the hell you're leaking? Are you kidding me?
2: Don't pay attention to the facts.
1: One of the officials described the agreement as a political document.
2: You know, I don't drink, but I should start day drinking. Actually, day drinking for us would be night drinking.
1: What's more important than the actual document is the understanding we have with each other, and that's why it's important to get it done, that we can create an environment and go out and talk about all these things.
2: Oh, my gosh.
1: By the way, it's not a political document when we know that Iran is already selling oil. That's not a political document.
2: No. No, it isn't.
1: I mean, they're spinning this thing. I agree. And, you know, we've always talked about the fact that Democrats believe that the people that vote for them are idiots.
2: Yeah, yeah.
1: In this case with Trump, he believes the people that support him are complete idiots.
2: Yeah, well, he believes everybody is an idiot, I guess.
1: He believes he has had so much power that the people that, well, remember, he's the one that said, I could go out and,
2: shoot somebody in the street
1: and still win.
2: Right.
1: He believes that he can do anything and his followers will follow him. No matter what it is, I think he's finding out that's not true. I mean, he's getting blasted on Fox News yesterday.
2: Oh, man, yeah.
1: You know, preliminary, it was like, well, let's see what's in it. Now, you know, that the document is apparently out, and then you see the backing off, these stories of backing off. Well, the actual document is more of a political document. Don't pay attention to what's actually in the document. Pay attention to the back channel discussions that we're having that we can't talk about. You can't sell that to the American people, because that's not what you sold day one on this.
2: You know who you're not seeing everywhere? Marco Rubio.
1: I know.
2: When you're not seeing Marco Rubio everywhere, and I mean, he's made a couple of comments, but in a deal like this, if this were a great deal, Marco Rubio would be out front, and that lends, so the fact that he's not lends, I think, credibility to the story that, again, if it's true, this lends credibility to that story that he's not on board. Hegseth isn't on board. I don't know how many lawmakers on Capitol Hill and the GOP who aren't on board.
1: But that was...
2: This is a cluster.
1: Yeah, it is.
2: This is a cluster. And I just don't know how it even gets to this point with Iran of all nations.
1: Somebody writes here, many left-leaning talk show hosts are saying the taxpayers are going to pay $300 billion to Iran. I heard it myself. I have not heard that, because if you're familiar with the Obama thing, we had always said and Biden lifting the sanctions.
2: Right.
1: That was us making sure they couldn't sell their oil money to fund their proxies. I don't know any Republican, because the big criticism is coming from Republicans.
2: Right. Yes.
1: That's
2: what you have
1: media.
2: To be worried about. What
1: right.
2: the liberals say
1: right.
2: is not isn't the concern.
1: Right.
2: Your own group turning on you on this, and not really turning. They're not the ones doing the turning. The administration's doing the turning. The president's doing the turning. Yeah. I haven't changed my position on Iran. It seems the president has.
1: Yeah, this is not an issue of Republicans versus Democrats.
2: No.
1: This is an issue of Republicans versus Republicans.
2: Yes,
1: here.
2: Yes. For the what most, the Democrats are doing,
1: right.
2: That's a given. Right.
1: But that's not what's driving it.
2: No. No, this is what hurts you in November. Republicans staying home.
1: Yeah.
2: If they don't vote for, they're not going to vote for Democrats. Some independents may. Republicans won't vote for Democrats, but they're damn sure will stay home. Yeah.
1: And so when they say it's not a deal, all of it isn't a deal. I mean,
2: it's not a deal.
1: But there are portions that are a deal because it's already happening. Oil shipments are already happening for them, which means cash is going to Iran. So that part of the deal is a deal.
2: Win for Iran.
1: Right.
2: And here's the thing, too. You know, if this is a political move in the big picture on settling the markets until November 3rd, what are you going to do if they lob one? If Iran decides to step outside of this agreement, memorandum of misunderstanding, or whatever it's called, what if they decide to lob one across?
1: Well,
2: hey, are you going to do nothing? Israel's not going to do nothing. They're going to do something.
1: Well, there is nothing if the Bloomberg, and I've not heard the White House because everybody's now reporting on the 14-point plan that Bloomberg put out yesterday, and we've read it. There's nothing in there that even talks about Israel at all.
2: No.
1: There's nothing. So anything that the president says, you heard yesterday, well, he's going to keep them from going after Hezbollah, or they've got to leave Lebanon or what. None of that exists in the plan that we have seen, if that is the correct plan. But, you know, I think it was Andrew McCarthy yesterday that was like, you know, stop this thing of, well, you guys don't know what's in it. Well, then don't be promoting it. If you're going to be out promoting it, let people know what's in the deal.
2: Yeah.
1: You know, don't say, you know, that to me is absolute BS.
2: Yeah.
1: You know,
2: yeah.
1: Present it and defend it. This is the text of it. This is what it means. And this is what we're going to do. Don't throw out generalities. And then people come back at you and say, whoa. And the entire point, though, as we have said, doesn't matter where the $300 billion comes from. It's that America is trying to raise $300 billion to revive the Iranian Revolutionary Guard. No matter how you do it, no matter how you try to sell it.
2: Yeah. Yeah.
1: You can't sell that to Republicans. And there was some kind of switch that was flipped, and I have no idea how on this. Because you look at it, if that's correct, the 14 points, it's as bad as we originally thought it would be.
2: Yes. And it tells me it gets worse from here.
1: Now, what I thought was really interesting, and this was from Andrew Desiderio, who's covers Congress for punchbowl.com. Oh, I just had it here. What happened to it? Okay, I must have... basically, it says the Trump administration might have inadvertently handcuffed its ability to implement key elements of an Iran deal when it sent a previously unreported certification to Congress last year that bars much of the broad sanctions relief in the outline of the Memorandum of Understanding. Senator slipped a provision into the 2024 Ukraine supplemental bill that requires the State Department to tell Congress every 180 days whether the IRGC launched drone attacks on Americans. If so, the administration makes that determination. The IRGC cannot be removed from the Foreign Terrorist Organization list for 4 years. The administration formalized that determination in a report to Congress last April, lifting the Iran's Foreign Terrorist designation would almost certainly be required to implement the broad sanctions relief the administration has outlined under the MOU per multiple senior Hill staffers who wrote the bill. Trump can waive the four-year requirement if he tells Congress it's vital for national security, but loosening the Iranian Revolutionary Guard sanctions by arguing they should be removed from the foreign terrorist list would be a tough sell for Republicans.
2: Yeah, no, that would be an impossible sell for me.
1: Yeah. But this gets worse. And sending out sources now to say, don't pay attention to the text. They don't know what to do now.
2: Because they're not saying text is wrong. There's no one that we have seen that says this is absolutely false what you're seeing, what was released.
1: But now they're saying don't pay attention.
2: Right. They're saying instead, don't pay attention to the text.
1: Because
2: don't look behind the curtain.
1: Right. Because we can't tell you what's going on.
2: Yeah.
1: Because this is so they've already moved the goalposts.
2: Yeah.
1: The goalposts are already being moved on this.
2: Yeah.
1: We are Red Eye Radio.
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0: Beer Runner Radio. He's Eric Cronin. I'm Gary McNamara. Thanks so much for being here this morning. Interesting, just going through Truth Social, it's amazing how little the president talked about the Iran deal.
1: And that's the second day in a row.
0: Yeah. You know, and I don't know if our last caller got it, but it says Iran has agreed to never have a nuclear weapon. He put this out. Also, the story that the U.S. is paying Iran $300 million is fake news put up by Democrats. That was actually 2 days ago that he put that out.
1: Right.
0: That's the last thing that he put out on True Social.
1: Yeah, yeah.
0: And as we've said, I haven't heard a Democrat say it.
1: We had somebody
0: on Twitter say it, so I haven't seen everything.
1: I mean,
0: but you know, certainly the criticism was always going to come from Democrats. The problem is, and they haven't been as vocal as I thought they were. I don't think they know where to go on this. The criticism has come from Republicans. That's where the criticism is, and I don't know of one Republican who's saying that U.S. taxpayer dollars is going in there. Now, if you look, if the 14-point deal, goes into, is actually what the deal is, or the memorandum of understanding, it doesn't say where the $300 billion comes from. He said Iran put, is it $300 million or $300 billion? $300 million. $300 million, yeah. It doesn't say where the money comes from. It just says investment. Who's going to do the investment?
1: Right.
0: What private sector companies are going to say, let's invest in Iran?
1: Right. Yeah. $300 billion.
0: Okay. He wrote million here. So.

0: With SRN News, I'm Ron Taylor. Israel and the Iran-backed Hezbollah terrorist group agreed to halt the heavy fighting in southern Lebanon that had threatened to unravel an interim peace agreement between the U.S. and Iran. Neither Israel nor Hezbollah immediately confirming the truce. It came after a heavy exchange of fire, killing 47 in Lebanon and 4 Israeli soldiers. A federal judge has rejected former President Joe Biden's attempt to block the Trump administration from releasing a conservative group the recordings that Biden made with a ghostwriter. U.S. District Judge Dabney Friedrich said in a ruling Friday that the public interest in the material outweighed whatever privacy rights Biden had. The recordings were obtained by a special counsel in the course of his investigation into whether Biden improperly retained classified documents while a senator and vice president. Biden's administration refused to turn over the material. This is SRN News.
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11: 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Coming up in just a minute, what Trump's former chief of staff had to say about the Iran deal in just a minute.
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11: All right, here is some audio from Mick Mulvaney, very, very, you know, big Trump supporter, former acting chief of staff for Trump. Mm-hmm. Here's what he had to say yesterday on the Iran situation.
12: It's a couple reasons not to put out the text. Number one, it could be exactly what President Trump said, which is, I want a bigger podium. I want a bigger stage. I want a bigger moment. This is a PR thing. Okay, that's right. One explanation. The other two are, number one, that the document doesn't exist yet and it hasn't been finalized. That's one possibility. That's another reason why you wouldn't put it out there. Or the last one is, and this is one I think most people are worried about, including Ambassador Volker and myself, is that it's a bad deal. And you don't want to get it out because you want to go ahead and sign it and then try and move into that 60 days. So you sort of say, look, it's not a great deal, but we can fix this during the 60-day negotiating period. So I guess the bottom line is there's a couple of reasons to not put the document out, and a couple of them are not really good.
10: Oh, there you go.
11: Now, he was being diplomatic. Remember, he's as big a Trump supporter as you can get.
10: Right. That was about as diplomatic as you could be given his you know, his position with Trump. Look, here's the thing. Nobody bought it when the leaks started happening. But I stepped back and said to myself, what I'm not hearing, what I'm not seeing is the problem. You know, this idea that he first mentioned, well, he wants to wait and do it himself. So you have this big grand presentation. When does Trump wait on things like this? If it's already done, if the memorandum of understanding is already done, if it's already e-signed, then tell me why you would wait if it's a great deal. Yeah. Because you don't have to, I mean, you know, folding in something else that he said there, you don't have to go on. Now, Trump's already done that, but you don't have to, we've talked about, don't oversell something, don't overpromise and underdeliver. You go in and say, hey, to be clear, this is the start of a very serious long-term peace deal, but it's a big start. And we believe this puts us and puts the world in a better place with safeguards in place. And here's why. Here are the points. And you go through and you line them out. If they e-signed it over the weekend, You should have expected something Sunday night in a primetime address. And then say, we will be posting all of the details at whitehouse.gov for the world to see.
11: The problem is, as Dana Perino said on the Five, you know, and we talked about this, the ceremony, the ceremonial signing with basically the IRGC. Here she is on Fox News.
10: Yeah.
11: Okay, can we up the, thank you.
13: Well, I could make their arguments better for them because there are things that you could say that you would be able to think, okay, so you killed all of those 40 leaders, but now the IRGC is in charge. Mm-hmm. Okay, so that's who we're dealing with, and that's who we're supposed to stand next to on Friday and sign an agreement that nobody's seen or read, except for this is the most transparent administration history, but we can't read it. Like I could make all of those points.
14: You have to stop doing that, Dana.
13: I think she sounds great. They don't call me. But the thing, like we said at the very beginning, the victories are usually visible, clear, understandable, and it's just premature.
10: Yeah, I was listening when she said that, and I thought to myself, well, it's the same thing we had said the night before. You're going to be standing there with the IRGC? That's the imagery you want? The same group that's been slaughtering the people of Iran? Are we going to be shaking hands?
11: Yeah, I mean, it's absolutely mind-boggling. You know, it's, you know, and that's one of the things. I think it was, let me just see. I think, did I save it? Let me just see here. It was from, it was something I saw from Rush Limbaugh's brother yesterday, David Limbaugh.
10: Mm.
11: That I went, wow.
10: Yeah.
11: Let me just see if I can find it here very quickly, because it was really interesting. It's one thing to caution people to wait and see the actual MOU before judging, but it's entirely another thing to gratuitously do an about-face and turn on Israel. I don't need to wait 2 seconds to react to that. And it was as disconcerting as the current policy seems to be. What may be even more so is the apparent radical retreat from a path that was morally righteous and invigorating. The whiplash is painful and inexplicable. Like so many, I pray there are more factors yet to be revealed.
10: In the back of my mind, and this is something I said a few days ago. If it turns out we end up getting the regime out of power and all the uranium in our hands, I'll turn around and say, well played. I have zero confidence. I said it then. I'll say it again. I have zero confidence that's going to be the case. Because the more we learn about it, the further away we get from a secure situation like that. You know, I had thought the play is here at home, domestically, kick the can until November 3rd. November 4th, go in, do the damage. I don't know that I have any confidence that that's the case. Again, if that is the case, I'm not sure that I'll say well played, because you may have given Iran the opportunity along the way to strike out against Israel, to strike out against American interests. All of these things are a massive risk, and you don't give them that for 1 second. You're losing confidence by your base

0: where he just said the Trump administration thinks we're imbeciles. They think we're absolute idiots. A reminder, Syria is now run by a jihadist who claims to be a former al-Qaeda operative.
1: Yeah.
0: Ahmed al-Sharar, formerly the designated terrorist known as Abu Mohammed al-Jilani. There was, if you could get information, the state on that person, which is the same person back a few years ago, the State Department offered a $10 million reward. And wow. It's just like, by all means, let's have Israel stand down so a former al-Qaeda operative can take on Hezbollah. And then he writes, he goes, the Trump administration thinks we're imbeciles. I repeat what I contended yesterday. They think we're idiots. Let's take down the simple basics. Trump's agreement with Iran is not an agreement. It's a memorandum of understanding reportedly stating that the parties will talk about making an agreement for infinitely extendable 60-day limits. Sure. That is other than the billions to which the Trump administration has agreed to give the anti-American jihadist regime. The MOU is nothing that Neville Trump is peddling as peace in our time is a nothing that Neville, you know, is responding, you know, Neville Chamberlain is trying to make that comparison to. But to the extent that the MOU is something, it is something very bad, because if it were something good, we'd be reading it, not being spun about it. The president is a man who would not be able to contain himself. Dana Perino said that. Anybody who knows the president would not be able to contain himself if the written MOU were even of marginal benefit to the United States. He would be far more comfortable exposing it and exaggerating the marginal benefits as if it were a coup. The fact that the Trump administration refuses to publish the MOU, refuses to even brief the Gang of Eight on it, is a powerful implication that it is at least as bad as close watchers suspect it is. Administration apologists maintain that their critics are accepting the IRGC spin, but if there is an information void that the IRGC is filling with propaganda, then all the administration has to do is release a written agreement. That would fill the void with verifiable written terms. And by the way, if the IRGC is spinning dishonestly, why is Trump Vance crediting regime claims that it is not pursuing nuclear weapons? The credulity gives Trump's plan the makings of a JCPOA 2.0, since taking the apocalyptic Islamic regime's word for what its intentions were was the foundation of the original Obama one. The most ridiculous nonsense, admittedly there is a lot of competition here, is that Iran has forsworn nuclear weapons. Iran has publicly forsworn nuclear weapons and emphasized that it is a member of the Nuclear Nonproliferation Treaty. Well, that's what the NPT members that aspire to nuclear weapons do. As I recounted yesterday, just to make bigger fools out of us, Iran has also maintained that the Ayatollah even issued a fatwa against nukes. Mm-hmm. Remember that one?
1: Mm-hmm. Yeah.
0: To see the president beating his chest that Iran has agreed to never have a nuclear weapon is really something special. A close second on the ridiculous meter is the insistence by Trump and Vice President Vance that Iran will not be getting a dime in taxpayer money. That's a straw man. The point is that Iran gets access to funds through sanctions relief and whatever cockamamie investment fund the administration is conjuring. That those funds are not coming out of the directly out of the U.S. Treasury is besides the point. Yeah. You just can't. It's just.
1: By the way, it wasn't. I mentioned earlier that New York Post had mentioned the word framework, or mentioned the word framework, and it wasn't them. It was Fox News, and they mentioned it four times in one of the articles. The framework. It's a senior official says negotiators will know within weeks whether the framework becomes an actual agreement. This is insane.
0: You know, if

0: you. Well, we'll get to more of this coming up.
1: It's insanity.
0: I've got to pay attention to the show and the prices.
1: I know.
0: How dare we? Oh, I forgot. We're commercial radio.
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11: 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It appears by its own numbers, the U.S. government seems insolvent. 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
0: We are Red Eye Radio. He's Eric Carly, and I'm Gary McNamara. By the way, you're not going to like this comment. I'll read it to you. I may be able to find the audio on it, but it was from Tom Bevin, RealClearPolitics.com. Yeah. Yeah. And you may not like this. He said, Trump is like the Spurs, blew a 29-point lead on Iran.
1: No, I'm okay with that. No, I'm okay with that. It is absolutely choking. I'll call it when it is. And if it's a team I followed all my life and you choke, you're choking.
0: I just read the New York Post editorial. I was wondering when it was going to come out.
1: Yeah.
0: Blasting.
1: Yeah.
0: No, blasting this deal. I mean, it took, not that there was anybody in support of it, but it took a turn yesterday where Republican conservatives just went, what in the hell's going on?
1: Remember Leon Lett in the IC Super Bowl dropping the ball?
0: Yeah.
1: That's what this feels like.
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5: News this hour from Town Hall. I'm Ron Taylor. There are hopes for a new truce between Israel and Hezbollah.
6: Israel and the Hezbollah militant group agreed on Friday to renew their ceasefire after fighting to postpone Iran-US talks in Switzerland. Word of the ceasefire coming from two regional officials and a US official. The truce was mediated by Qatar, the US and Iran, the regional officials say. Both Israel and Hezbollah have not immediately commented. Talks between the US and Iran have been called off after intense fighting between Israel and Hezbollah in southern Lebanon, raising questions about an initial agreement to end the war in Iran. I'm Charles de Ledesma.
5: Israeli Prime Minister Benjamin Netanyahu's office did not immediately respond. UK police continue to investigate a deadly train crash.
7: The incident occurred on lines connecting St. Pancras Station to central England and Scotland. Photos on social media show victims with head bandages and two damaged trains still on the tracks. Bedfordshire Fire and Rescue crews arrived at the scene after the incident was reported. The Times of London reports that Bedford Hospital staff have been alerted to possibly expect up to 50 victims. I'm Haya Pinjwani.
5: A new APNORC poll finds that President Trump's approval on Iran remained low at 34%, even as a deal to reopen the Strait of Hormuz and restart negotiations materialized. The survey was conducted June 11th through 17th, just after the president called off threats to escalate the war with Iran. Respondents answered as Trump announced a deal with Iran and authorized an end to the U.S. naval blockade in the Strait of Hormuz. The poll concluded just before the deal was signed Wednesday that the president's overall presidential approval also held steady at 37%. Gas prices falling to below $4 a gallon now, and that's the first time since March they've been that low. News and analysis at townhall.com.
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5: An ancient oak tree that has a bit of folklore in its history has died. Correspondent Ben Thomas has the story.
24: Here's Robin Hood's tree, the major oak at Edwinstowe. It's been well looked after and surprisingly still lives in excellent shape in Sherwood Forest.
27: A report by British Movie Tone from more than half a century ago. But now that 1,200-year-old major oak is believed to have died.
28: They go into drought stress, so even a healthy tree would be feeling the pressures of those long, prolonged periods of dry.
27: Chloe Ryder with the Royal Society for the Protection of Bird. The flocks of human visitors to Sherwood Forest have compressed the soil around the Robin Hood tree, hindering rain from reaching its roots. And this spring, its gnarled limbs and sprawling canopy failed to sprout leaves. However, it will remain a natural monument and support the forest's ecosystem. I'm Ben Thomas.
5: More news and analysis at townhall.com. Former Deputy National Security Advisor K.T. McFarland tells the Salem Radio Network, President Trump has done an excellent job in getting many of the Arab countries to unite against Iran.
0: And the test of all of this will be the Abraham Accord. You know, historically, whenever there's fighting in the Middle East, the Gulf Arabs, Saudi Arabia, Kuwait, et cetera, they sit it out. They let everybody else fight, and then they just watch from the sidelines. This time, President Trump has managed to bring those Gulf Arabs to our side and to Israel's side.
5: KT McFarland says this is especially good for Israel.
0: So we now have a coalition of the Gulf Arab countries and Israel and the United States. That is the best guarantee for Israel's ongoing security that they could possibly ask for.
5: The United States has advanced to the knockout round of the World Cup without injured forward Christian Pulisic. The Americans beat Australia 2-0 Friday at Lumen Field in Seattle. More on these stories at townhall.com. I'm Ron Taylor.
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10: 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Gary McNamara and Eric Harley talk about everything from politics to social issues and news of the day. Whether you're up late or you're just starting your day, welcome to the show from the Relief Factor Studios. 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
11: All across America, we are Red Eye Radio. He is Eric Harley, and I'm Gary McNamara. Welcome and good morning. Thank you so much for being here.
12: Yeah, thanks a lot.
11: A couple of things here. Let's hear from General Jack Keane, who was on Fox News. Yesterday about the Iran deal, because I think yesterday was the turning point.
12: It really was.
11: I think, yeah, and then at the, by the afternoon, I think it was the afternoon when Bloomberg put out the 14-point, the actual MOU, and the administration has not said it's not it, and the president has been so quiet on Truth Social on this. It's just amazing. And you've got now is people saying what we said. People that know the president a lot more than we do. Look, if this was a great deal, the president would be out there showing you everything and how, you know, this is a clear victory for the United States. And you just can't do it. But here's Keane yesterday on Fox News.
13: Mm-hmm. Action will be taken. But I can't square some of the things that are coming out of the administration from reliable sources. That's what I find so disturbing. When I heard it from the Iranians, Sean, I dismissed it. I said, that's the same nonsense we're always hearing. Well, but when I hear from administration sources some of the things that you have heard of what's in this deal, that makes no sense whatsoever. It's not defensible. I think what the president should do is just let's release it and let people see what's out there so we stop debating about something none of us has seen.
11: Yeah, that was before that was, you know, before the Bloomberg thing came out. But, yeah, I mean, that's the whole point. I mean, the how you know it's bogus is when somebody starts promoting something. We're out here to promote the deal.
12: Yeah.
11: And we want to take on everybody who are saying things that are incorrect. And we're going to chastise you for it. Well, why don't you release it?
12: Yeah.
11: You know,
12: right.
11: It's that simple. And, you know, I'm amazed. You know, the one thing that is so there are just some things that are so obvious. And we used to say this about Karine Jean-Pierre and about Biden and everything else. But when the president think about this, we're just a little past Tuesday. And it was on last Thursday that the president said we're being played for suckers. And so you send J.D. Vance out there, which, by the way, people were making the comparison that Trump sending J.D. Vance out there to defend the indefensible is the same thing as, well, not as the same thing, but is close to Biden sending Kamala Harris out there to be the border czar. It's like you're gonna fail on it. But when you got J.D. Vance out there at the same time saying, no, that's Iranian propaganda. That's Iranian propaganda. That's Iranian propaganda. Oh, no. Iran says that they're going to give up the nuclear missile, you know, their nuclear abilities. And we believe they're credible this time. And we believe that they, I mean, you can't sell this crap. And I don't care if you try to sell it with confidence or anger or whatever. You can't sell it.
5: Well, this is looking less like an MOU and more like an IOU. It's about as worthless as an IOU. It means two things, diddly and squat. You know, and here's the thing. Here's the most disappointing part of that. There was real progress. The Ayatollah is dead, as in no longer existing. We set them back at least a decade on their ability to get full nuke weapons. We did some real damage. And my question is, what for?
11: And this is this one I want to play you before. I told you what he had said about making the comparison to the Spurs loss. But this is Real Clear Politics. And Tom Bevin yesterday. Here we go.
14: And Israel has been doing, it seems like they've been on sort of their own timeline, their own strategy, while the Trump administration has been working to try and, you know, negotiate their way out of this thing. And Israel is seemingly less interested in that. So you're right. I mean, it could go sideways. We'll see what happens. It does feel to me, I know, you know, the Knicks won their first championship over the weekend, right, beating the Spurs. And it does feel a little bit like the Trump administration is like the Spurs in this scenario. They got out to a 29-point lead, and then now it's like late in the fourth quarter, and it's they've blown the lead somehow. I mean, it just feels like we were in this very, very dominant position initially, and Donald Trump decided to create some space for negotiations, and from that point on, Iran has been sort of stringing us along and waiting us out and doing whatever they can to sort of, you know, gum up the works.
11: Which they've done for 47 years.
5: Well, that's, you know, and to compare it to the NBA Finals even further, you know, Spurs fans had real hope that this could happen.
11: Yeah.
5: I mean, it was only based on a couple of games, but it was real hope that it could happen. And all of a sudden, you know, choking not once, but a couple of times along the way. And this impact here, the difference is the Spurs can come back from this down the road and maybe get another championship. I don't know how you come back from this except for one scenario that I've outlined a number of times, and I'll repeat it again. The regime is gone. The uranium is in our hands. Period.
11: Well, as we have said, you know, from the very beginning, when they said, you know, regime change, you know, when the president said last week, he said, well, I was never concerned with regime change. Of course you were.
5: Yes, you were.
11: Exactly what you promoted in the 8-minute speech. It's exactly why you took out and continue to take out multiple levels of the top government officials out there.
5: Well, on that
11: That's
5: morning,
11: why you don't do that unless you're attempting to get regime change. So when you don't tell the truth of why you're going to war to the American people, and they sit there and they go, well, obviously it's what you're doing.
5: Well, no, I mean, the morning the Ayatollah was above ground having breakfast and they knew that and they went after him, tell me what the point of that going after the Ayatollah would be if it wasn't regime change.
11: Right. So when you BS like that, people don't buy it. Here's more from General Jack Keane, because he was on Fox News. He was on Fox Business News over the last couple of days. Here we go.
15: You can't trust them. Why? Because what they're going to want to do is actually go back to all of their strategic objectives.
5: Yeah.
15: They're going to want to reverse what they signed. That's who they are, and we have to accept that. So therefore, there has to be enforcement and compliance. And that can be there in terms of money. But also, listen, people are forgetting what happened last week. Last week, the Iranians were not moving towards this MOU fast enough. They were tapping us, as the president likes to say. And what did he do? He conducted two strikes against Iran, multiple strikes, two nights' worth of strikes. He was about to do a third when the Iranians said, okay, we're ready to do this. That is still available to him, and I know for a fact he is prepared to use it. And if anybody doubts it, or the Iranians doubt that, how can you dismiss the evidence we had of what he just did last week? So, yes.
11: The only failure of that, of Jack Keane, is you've got this deal, which sucks.
16: Yeah.
11: So if you're saying that he went after them and then Iran got this deal, they were willing to come to the table. Oh, my God.
16: Well, but he didn't get anything. Yeah. Tell me what the get is.
11: I do love the remaining Trump people that are trying to spin it.
16: And how they have to. You know, when Scott Pelley talked about McCabe and how impressed he was on being very careful about it, what he could say and couldn't say. This is kind of that same dance. And I understand in certain positions you kind of have to. But I'm not willing to do that. This is horrible. And it's disappointing coming from this particular president. After what this particular president literally accomplished in two major attacks on Iran. Now we're going to be standing with the IRGC. I'm still wondering. We're going to be shaking hands?
11: Yeah,
16: how's that going to work?
11: It is mind-boggling how quickly this happened. How quickly the change happened. Let me just we have the New York Post editorial. Trump's Iran deal gives the Islamic Republic big wins up front and America nothing. Vice President J.D. Vance's sales pitch for the Iran deal is simply terrible, but President Donald Trump's may be worse. Maybe the reporting on what's in the Memorandum of Understanding is wrong, but Team Trump keeps confirming some of the worst news. The best we can tell, the deal does nothing to achieve the aims America started the war with, but does hand Tehran a whole series of gains. Iran gets at least a few billion in immediate funds and can start selling oil right away, which they've already done.
16: Yes.
11: With at least some other sanctions dropped as well. More, Tehran wins unprecedented authority over the Strait of Hormuz, right, and likely locks in, yeah, Hezbollah's dominance in Lebanon.
16: When I saw that, right, they get to control the Strait of Hormuz?
11: Yep. Recall our goals, a president opened combat seeking to permanently end Iran's nuclear threat and also eliminate its missiles and other offensive capabilities. And we also hope for regime change. The bombing set back its nuke programs, took out a lot of missiles and missile factories, and decapitated most of the regime's top leadership. All the talks since the start of April have done nothing more. Indeed, have only let new Iranian leaders rebuild and regroup, even as the population suffers. Why think they'll change in another 60 days of talking? Vance's happy case is that the big prizes for Iran are contingent on the behavior, as you said, on Hannity. If they're willing to behave like a normal country, quit chasing nukes and funding terror, then we're willing to actually fundamentally transform our relationship with them. But that's been true since the 1979 revolution,
16: yeah,
11: and the regime has never gone for it. Trump, talking with Qatar's ruler, actually claimed the regime has changed since we killed off so many leaders. And those who wound up in charge are very rational people, nice to deal with, not radicalized. Huh? It's leaders of the Islamic Islamic Revolutionary Guard Corps. They're calling the shots over there. The goons that are committed to the radical agenda. Vance, Witkoff, and Kushner never talked to them, only to the political fronts for real power. And it's easy to say to be nice when the negotiations are handing you win after win. Trump's proud that Iran promises to stick to only peaceful nuclear programs, but but it never stopped making that promise, even after it never ceased to do the opposite. We never had this level of direct communication with Iranian leadership, Vance bragged on Hannity. Again, they weren't talking to the real leaders, just the front men. Sadder still, he claimed, we're seeing even people that I would have assumed are hardliners who are kind of saying maybe it was a mistake for us to do those things we've done over the last 40 years. Maybe we should have turned over a new leaf with our relationship in the United States. They were slaughtering 40,000 of their own civilians months ago. Suddenly they're going to get normal? No. Hardliner versus moderate is just a good cop, bad cop shtick. The Iranians have pulled on Westerners for decades, right along with pretending to regret over the past. It's beyond foolish to think the Iranians have changed just because they say so. But they say that, as I've taught you, that's the thing that boggles my mind, is Vance is out there. Has he no self-awareness? On one hand, he's saying, yeah, that's all propaganda coming from the Iranians. Oh, but we believe the Iranians here, here, here, here, and here. And the claims that they believe them on are absolutely unbelievable. So forget about what we said yesterday. Forget about what the actual is in there. The administration has not said that what was released yesterday is false.
16: Right.
11: But as we said, you don't have to pay attention to what possibly might be in the so-called MOU. All you've got to do is listen to what Trump and Vance are saying, and you're like, for God's sakes, make some kind of consistent sense. You're all over the damn place. And trying to be forceful and arrogant about it doesn't sell it.
16: No, that makes it worse. That makes it worse.
11: Just unbelievable.
16: The confidence meter is at an all-time low with me.
11: Yep.
16: That's a big deal. Going back to 2016.
11: It's amazing.
16: It just makes me wonder who in the hell's running the show. Is Biden still in charge? This comes off as a Biden-esque deal.
11: Somebody said the other day,
16: is Hunter in charge?
11: No, it was like Obama. Remember, Obama actually ran the Biden administration. Now Obama's running the Trump administration.
16: Well, I think Hunter Biden is running it because somebody's on crack if they wrote this. Hunter Biden's running it.
11: We are Red Eye Radio.
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18: After a round of extreme weather last week in the Midwest, the forecast this week appears quieter.
19: We've got actually some more rain coming back in. Nothing like what we saw last week when we had the excessive rainfall in the central Corn Belt. We're looking at the most 1 to 2 inches of rain across parts of the Midwest. Coverage will be much more scattered than last week. And in most cases, it will be beneficial rainfall, maintaining adequate to locally surplus topsoil and moisture for these rapidly growing corn and soybeans.
18: USDA meteorologist Brad Rippey says the recent moisture is also benefiting Midwestern pastures this time of year.
19: And everything is really coming up roses for the Midwest as we head into some of these key weeks in the development season for corn and soybeans. So no changes, and temperatures are going to stay at a very reasonable level, and we should get a bit more moisture as we head on through the middle part of June.
18: I'm Rod Bain reporting for the U.S. Department of Agriculture in Washington, D.C.
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11: We are on our radio. He's Eric Carly, and I'm Gary McNamara. You know, that's the only defense so far is that, you know, stop speculating on what the deal is. That's why we have said that then put out the deal. And put out the deal now.
16: Why would you wait if you've already e-signed the deal and it's a great deal? Why would you wait to release it? Somebody tell me, give me a good answer. And, you know, I mean, there was, we played the audio cut before. It's, well, they want to do the proper presentation. No, I don't buy that.
11: Shaking hands with representatives of the Iranian Revolutionary Guard. If you're a Trump supporter, do you agree with that?
16: If you're looking for cheerleaders, you found the wrong radio show.
11: Yeah. And as we have said, we started yesterday. Doesn't even matter what's in the deal. We're judging them by what they're saying.
16: I voted for this guy multiple times.
11: Yeah, so did I.
16: I want him to win.
11: Yep.
16: This brings my confidence to a new low.
11: Yeah. And as we've stated, it's up to them to not keep us guessing. And so you've got the source stories out there, as we know, which can be wrong, and we've always admitted that. But since it was released, the Bloomberg, released it, and then other media picked up the 14 points. It exists out there. You can read it yourself. The administration has not said that that is false.
16: Yeah.
11: And they've had plenty of time to do it, and you know this administration does. So we have stated, we read it, we didn't see anything about Israel in it to begin with, but we're judging them by what they're saying. And for them to be out there, Vance is out there promoting a deal and criticizing the critics while not telling you what's in the deal and telling you that it's a great deal without letting you see the deal. And it's our fault?
16: Yeah. Why are you complaining?
11: Yeah.
16: That's my question.

0: With SRN News, I'm Ron Taylor. Israel and the Iran-backed Hezbollah terrorist group have agreed to halt the heavy fighting in southern Lebanon that has threatened to unravel an interim peace agreement between the United States and Iran. Neither Israel nor Hezbollah immediately confirming the truce. It came after a heavy exchange of fire killed 47 people in Lebanon and four Israeli soldiers. A federal judge has rejected former President Joe Biden's attempt to block the Trump administration from releasing to a conservative group the recordings that Biden made with a ghostwriter. U.S. District Judge Dabney Friedrich said in a ruling yesterday that the public interest in the material outweighed whatever privacy rights Biden had. The recordings were obtained by a special counsel in the course of his investigation into whether Biden improperly retained classified documents while a senator and vice president. Biden's administration refused to turn over the material. This is SRN News.
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8: We are Red Eye Radio. He's Eric Carly, and I'm Gary McNamara. Welcome and good morning. Download our Red Eye Radio app today, and you can listen when and where you choose. Yeah, the entire thing of they haven't released it, so nobody should be talking about it, and you guys shouldn't be talking about it. Well, then they shouldn't be talking about it.
9: They're the ones promoting it.
8: Yeah, they're promoting it, and so... As we pointed out that what Vance, promoted, no Republican is making that case that it's U.S. taxpayer dollars for the $300 billion. We don't know where it's going to get. Where are you going to get $300 billion in investment into Iran? That's going to be interesting.
9: Yeah.
8: What private organization is going to say, let's invest money into the private sector of the Iran run by the Iranian Revolutionary Guard? But... as we said, we've been commenting the majority of it. Now, we bring you the news. We're not going to not tell you that Bloomberg and other media outlets have released what the 14-point plan is. And when we see what the 14-point memorandum of understanding is, and we read it, it's exactly what the critics have speculated is in it.
9: Yeah, right.
8: So the early leaks, if this is what it is, and the administration has not come out, because it's been out for what now? 9-10 hours?
9: Yeah.
8: There's nobody saying, look, that's not it. It's wrong. You guys are wrong on it. You haven't heard that. And so, we go by, we report the news to you, and yeah, we'll throw out a little speculation if, when, whatever. But the thing that really gets us is the things that President Trump and J.D. Vance are actually saying. What they're saying in their own words. Here's another one. This was the worst of the president yesterday. Here we go.
9: All right.
8: Talking about Israel because he's attempting to make Israel the bad guy in all of this.
9: Yeah.
8: Here we go.
10: Israel's fighting Hezbollah too long and too many people are being killed. And you don't have to knock down an apartment house every time you're looking for somebody because there are a lot of people in those apartment houses and they're not all Hezbollah, that I can tell you.
8: He's trying to make the... and then he goes on to suggest that the former al-Qaeda head of Syria should be disarming Hezbollah instead, which was just the most bizarre statement that you could possibly make. But he's implying that Israel targets civilians.
9: Right. Right. It's
8: reprehensible. Absolutely reprehensible. That's got nothing to do with speculation. He said it.
9: Yep.
8: It's pure BS. And like you, I voted for him 3 times. But I don't care. If you're going to be a tribal person, if you're going to sit there, I adore this person, they can never do wrong, then you're a moron.
9: I don't know why you wouldn't question all of this.
8: Right.
9: The people come and go. The people are fallible. The ideas remain. That's what this nation was founded on. And it doesn't matter what your name is and if I voted for you or not. If I disagree, you're going to hear about it. Fine. It's what I do for a living. And if I didn't do it for a living... you'd still hear about it because I'd probably be on my rooftop.
8: Well, you know what you haven't heard in the last couple of days or I've seen at all on social media? Because I try to read as many comments as I can just to get an idea of how people are thinking. I haven't seen one in the last 48 hours about, but it's the art of the deal and he's playing fifth dimensional chess.
9: No, okay.
8: None of that.
9: All right.
8: You've heard more of.
9: No.
8: This is the art of the Costanza deal.
9: Yeah.
8: Going backwards.
9: Well, the only thing I've heard is, Why do you keep complaining about the deal? Because it sucks. This steak isn't steak; it's chicken. I ordered steak, but man, I guess I won't complain.
8: And by the way, we do know, for example, with the oil that's in the 14-point, we know they sold oil yesterday.
9: Yeah.
8: So we know they're getting partial sanctions relief.
9: Right.
8: But I want to get back to this because this is the one thing, and this is what J.D. Vance, was talking about. Mm-hmm. He's This seems to be his major talking point. Mm. It's not taxpayer funds. And on this score, the Washington Free Beacon's Adam Credo, and this goes back to Andrew McCarthy's column yesterday, reports that the Trump's White House emphasis that Iran is merely getting its own money back, not taxpayer funds. How stupid do they think they are? Iran's funds are frozen based on sanctions imposed in part due to its terrorism support, in addition to its nuclear weapons work, its ballistic missile work, human rights abuses, and targeting U.S. military and civilian vessels on the high seas. If the U.S. could keep funds from Iran, but is now instead allowing the funds to be paid to Iran, that is material support to a state sponsor of terrorism. It was when Biden did it. It is when Trump does it.
9: Yeah.
8: Again, it's material support to a state sponsor of terrorism, which the Iranian regime has been since 1984 under formal State Department designation. It doesn't matter that the funds are supposedly Iran's rather than a payout from the U.S. Treasury. Our government is giving access to billions of dollars in funds to an entity our government concedes uses its funds to underwrite the arsenals and deadly activities of its terrorist proxies that target American interest and American military over the last 47 years. End of story.
9: Just insane. Okay. Just insane. Because the only way to reinstill confidence on this entire thing in a person like me is to come back November 4th or whenever it's going to be, take out the regime, take the uranium. That's not going to happen. I'm not putting a dime on that bet.
8: You just reminded me of something that I saw from an Israeli media outlet. Did I save it? I think I did. I don't know where it is. I thought I saved it. From a Israeli news service that said, "We are such big supporters of Trump. Either this is the worst deal ever, or hopefully, we just pray he's setting them up to justify the bombing the hell out of them down the road."
9: That's a possibility.
8: But they said that's our hope. They're not too confident about it because of what has been going on and the fact that they made the memorandum of understanding. And the fact is, we all know that they know that prices are killing them.
9: Yeah.
8: In the polling, you can't get much lower than everyone, including Republicans, judging Trump on the economy. And I'm talking about Rasmussen, all the Republican polls. It's not just, I don't trust any of the polls. The one poll I pay attention to the most is Rasmussen to see how that moves, because that's a Republican a pollster in the last couple of weeks. He, has broken the record for lowest in the second term in the Republican poll. And lowest is the economy.
9: Yep.
8: But as you said, this is a president that was elected on strong foreign policy and the economy and the border.
9: Yeah. Yeah. Look, I have a number of theories that could work to support if I wanted to be in the cheerleader crowd to say what this deal might set up. I'm not in the mood. I'm not going to do that. Show me. Show me. And I don't think there should be wherever we are, we're less than 150 days from Election Day. I don't think you give them the room between now and Election Day. Because there's no telling what Iran could do.

0: was the other one that I was looking at the other day, or the it was the one thing that they had said here, is where they were like, you know, look, we're pro Trump. Can't see it here. I saw it yesterday, and then I didn't save it for some reason. But they were the ones that were saying, you know, we support Trump. We hope that, you know, our only hope is that this has got to be something to completely wipe them out in
1: a setup
0: in a few months, because this turn doesn't make any kind of sense at all.
1: Look, if you want to talk about propaganda and psyops and how this could set them up to give them false confidence, the regime, false confidence in order to move in a certain direction, and when you see them moving in that direction, you go in and you take them out. I'm not going to tell you you're wrong, because I don't know what the future is.
0: Right, but we shouldn't be doing this because we've been told we shouldn't be speculating.
1: I know. Yeah. Well, and I've talked about how after, you know, in the first couple of weeks, when the bombing settled and they hit the pause button, I said, well, for intel purposes, that's almost necessary, because you need to knock on doors and find out who's in charge, who's still around. You know, Trump says he's being told, or the media, in fact, is doing stories. They're being told by their spokesman that the new Ayatollah doesn't want nukes, doesn't want this, doesn't want. We haven't seen him.
0: Yeah.
1: So I don't know what's real, what isn't real. What I do know is that if you're going to, because on the propaganda front, just imagine that this is propaganda and setting up false hopes for Iran so that they'll make a move so you can take them out. That would be a strategy. But why aren't you on Sunday night? You should have had a primetime address announcing it bigger than ever. In fact, you would go bigger on promoting it in order to give them false confidence.
0: I found it. It's from 10 hours ago. We are huge supporters of Trump, but the current situation does not align with the man we all know. Either there has been a huge shift within himself, or he is setting up Iran for another massive round of Hellfire missiles. Please, God, we hope the latter. But the fact is, why would you need another 60 days to do it? You don't need another 60 days to do it. That's the whole point.
1: Yeah,
0: there's no need.
1: You don't. Well, see, here's the thing. 60 days almost gets you to the election. I think we're 140-something days out. 120 days almost gets you to election. So right before the election, something's going to happen one way or the other, or are we going to kick the can again? I can't tell you. What I can tell you is that this doesn't pass the smell test. A lot like that beef jerky I've been eating in the studio when the mics are off. You really don't like that at all.
0: It's quite pungent.
1: Oh, my gosh, it's great. I love it. It's
0: your taste buds do.
1: It's Dorito.
0: What about your nostrils?
1: It's Dorito. Oh, I love the smell of it because I know what I'm about to eat. Oh, my gosh, I could live on it. I'm taking it to an island. If that's all I get, that and one Carpenter's album, that's all I need.
0: We are Red Eye Radio.
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3: 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It appears by its own numbers, the U.S. government seems insolvent. 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
7: Beer Money Radio. He's Eric Harlan. I'm Gary McNamara. One thing we know is that the $300 billion whatever investment fund down the road, here's General Jack Keane about that in the Iran MOU.
8: You can't have a nuclear deal for 10, 20 years, similar to the JCPOA. Well, and the funding is real. There's a $300 billion investment fund. Who cares where the money comes from? If it doesn't come from the United States, I get that. Of course it shouldn't. But it shouldn't come from anybody. I mean, when we recovered Germany and Japan, the Nazis weren't in charge. The Japanese imperialists weren't in charge. Here, the Iranians are in charge. The killers and thugs are still in charge. We don't give them that money because what are they going to do with it? They're going to recover everything we've taken away from them. Who cares whether it's coming from the Arabs, from the Qataris, or whatever? They don't get it. They shouldn't get any of it.
7: There you go.
0: Yeah.
7: And that part we know is true because Vance has verified that.
0: Yeah.
7: And so, again, it's just like, and the thing is, when they say they don't get any of it, but they have. We've allowed them to get oil money already. They've already,
0: right.
7: I guess, two tankers, they've already sold the oil, as we found out yesterday. And other things just for signing the memorandum of understanding.
0: Right.
7: And so you can't win this argument with the Republican Party.
0: No.

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19: News this hour from Town Hall. I'm Ron Taylor. Israel and the Iran-backed Hezbollah terrorist group agreed Friday to halt the heavy fighting in southern Lebanon that had threatened to unravel in an interim peace agreement between the U.S. and Iran. In a Salem Radio Network interview, retired Lieutenant Colonel Robert McGinnis says part of the peace deal with Iran is dependent on Israel's conflict with Hezbollah.
20: The balance of it on working with the proxies like Hezbollah, I can be sympathetic to Israel, primarily because they've been attacked consistently by, Hezbollah and obviously the Hamas mess. And then the Houthis continue to occasionally bombard with whatever ballistic missiles they have.
19: Hezbollah and Israel went to war shortly after the outbreak of the wider conflict, with Hezbollah firing rockets and drones at civilian communities in northern Israel and Israel seizing large swaths of southern Lebanon. House Speaker Mike Johnson tells the Salem Radio Network he's predicting Republicans will keep the House as there are many great candidates who are running.
21: I am very encouraged as I'm out on the field. I mean, we are in a critical midterm election, right on the verge of it. And as you know, we have to defy history to hold the majority, grow the majority for the House Republicans. Only twice in 90 years has a sitting president picked up seats for his party. This one is going to be different than any in the past. This is a midterm unlike any other because of all the many factors.
19: He says Republicans have an excellent chance at maintaining control of the House as solid common sense candidates are running.
21: We've got great candidates, an extraordinary record to run on, a great environment, and meanwhile, the Democrats are going stock raving mad. There's an insurgent left has taken over the Democrat Party. The Marxists are taking control. They're openly running as socialists and anti-Semites and everything else. And I really, really like our chances in the fall. I'm convinced we're going to win.
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3: Kansas City, Missouri plans to boost security by installing facial recognition cameras on buses.
22: However, the rollout has been delayed by technical and financial issues. Officials hope the cameras will be ready for the World Cup matches the city began hosting this week. Privacy concerns have also played a role in the delay. The state backed out of providing funds, but the program is moving forward with federal and local money. Safe Space Global, the company behind the project, believes the technology will enhance safety. Critics worry about privacy and potential misuse. Keith Peters, Washington.
3: Scotland fans have brought a festive atmosphere to Boston during the World Cup. The Tartan Army, as they're known, has filled bars and restaurants, boosting the local economy and challenging beer supplies. Massachusetts Governor Mara Healey extending bar hours, and thousands of Scots have flocked to the area. Tennent's Lager, Scotland's top beer, has been in high demand, with bars like The Haven increasing orders to keep it up. More at townhall.com. Attorneys for Luigi Mangione are reversing course on plans to use a psychiatric defense in the UnitedHealthcare murder trial.
23: Mangione has pled not guilty to the 2024 shooting of UnitedHealthcare CEO Brian Thompson. The switch comes just a day after his lawyers told Judge Gregory Caro they plan to argue the 28-year-old was suffering from extreme emotional disturbance at the time. The defense lawyers were facing a Thursday deadline to provide prosecutors with information to support the emotional disturbance claim. That defense is not the same as not guilty by reason of insanity, but if jurors had accepted it, it could have led to less time in prison. Mangione's state trial is scheduled to start September 8th. I'm Jennifer King.
3: The Department of Education announcing a reduction in interest rates for federal student loans, describing it as part of a plan to make a higher education more affordable. With growing numbers of borrowers in default, the Trump administration pitched the temporary 1% reduction. More on these stories at townhall.com.
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0: Dr. Jack here on Good Day Health. Dr. Jack Stockwell, look, a chiropractor, GAPS practitioner. He is in the know, and he's here right now to serve you.
1: 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We have a twofold approach that we practice in our clinic, both of which I was doing with Doug just this last weekend, visiting me in Salt Lake City for continued care and treatment. I'm trying to debate what I wanted to present to you this week over a couple of different subjects, but the thing, what I try to do is watch the questions from my patients. And because I figure what they're asking me, everybody's asking, especially in different age groups. And something I've been asked a lot lately is arthritis. And one of the interesting questions about arthritis is, why does this certain person have it and another member of the family doesn't? Or why did it seem like their parents were free from arthritic pain and degeneration, but all of a sudden two or three of the siblings have it? And why are there younger people being diagnosed with arthritis? And, well, maybe I should talk about that for a few minutes. If I get deep into this, I could probably end up spending the entire show. But arthritis just isn't that big of a mystery. Arth is referring to joint. And itis, of course, is inflammation. So arthritis is just inflammation of the joint that can cause really crippling pain for some people. And if it's been there long enough and it goes on long enough, the joint begins to be destroyed, not just inflamed and painful, but you can destroy joints. This is one of the things that joint replacement surgery addresses, is the complete, not just pain to the point there's no remission of the pain, but where joints actually start falling apart because of the arthritic degeneration. Now, there, I have some people that I see in my clinic, and one of them I'm thinking of right now that I saw this week is a skier. She's in her 80s, and she's one of these people that I refer to as a young woman in her 80s. I have some young men in their 80s. I think you get the drift here. I have some old people in their 20s and old people in their 30s, but I have young people in their 80s, and it almost always comes down to not just level of activity or exercise or things like that, although exercise is important. It's their food choices. It's almost always diet that determines not just the health of the flesh, the health of the brain, the health of the heart, the health of joints as well. And so when I try to tell somebody who's talking to me about their arthritic pain and can I help it, and the work that I do structurally definitely can help because it will free up the joint for more range of motion, more mobility, but they have to do some dietary things to go along with it if they really want to address the degeneration. And when I explain what they need to do, you know, they kind of pause for a minute, like, well, gee, that sounds like a lot of work. Well, you have a lot of degeneration. And in some cases, large problems require a large protocol. Not always, but in some cases, especially with arthritis. So I tell them the treatment that I offer to my patients regarding arthritis starts with an elimination diet, or it's also called a mono diet. So firstly, you just stop eating all food. You just stop eating all food but one seasonal, organically grown food. And that's it to start with. I mean, it might be watermelon. It might be zucchini. It might be grapes. It might be some other fruit or vegetable. And it's perfectly safe to stay on a mono diet for at least 10 days. As your pain literally will begin to subside or even disappear. And then you introduce, after 10 days, with the mono diet that you're eating, one food at a time, watching to see if it causes a return of pain in 4 days or less. If it doesn't, you move on to adding another food. But at no time during this period where you start adding back on foods you've been familiar with, at no time do you ever add white flour, white sugar, or regular table salt. After 4 months, and I've seen this so many times in my patients, after 4 months on an elimination diet, you are essentially back to eating, once again, a whole variety of whole foods because you know what doesn't hurt you and you know what helps you. At this time, you begin taking supplements to rebuild the joints that have been ravaged by arthritis over the years. And when I'm dealing with a patient like this, if they're going to use synthetic vitamins, I tell them, I can't help you. Only whole food-based supplements will do the trick. Now, if you're just tuning in, welcome to the Doug Steffen Good Day Health Show. I'm Dr. Jack Stockwell at Forbidden Doctor, and I'm talking about, I don't know what else to call it, but freedom from arthritis. And most people doing what I just got through introducing can be pain-free in as little as 30 days. And after about, 6 to 9 months, arthritis is a memory. And the whole program is so profound and so simple that I've seen people who have been ravaged by arthritic pain in their hips, their back, their knees, shoulders, hands, I would say hundreds. I was going to say thousands, but I think hundreds is more accurate. Because most people don't want to do this. They just rather take pain drugs. Because it's going to take some real commitment and determination on your part to do this. But I have always maintained that arthritis is a cooked foods disease. You just have to find the food that you're eating that's tearing up the bones. And the elimination diet is one of the best ways to do this. Now, here are some highlights, maybe a half a dozen or so, of what I really try to get my patients to concentrate on. It is essential to strictly follow the protocol in the beginning. One single chemical or foreign substance or food can keep you locked in arthritic pain. We're trying to find out which one it is. People with arthritis should eliminate white flour, white sugar, and table salt from their lives completely. Organic honey, real sea salt, can be used sparingly as substitutes, but you've got to get rid of the white flour, the white sugar, and the table salt. Canned vegetables, all store-bought oils except for extra virgin first pressed olive oil or flax oil or cod liver oil have to be eliminated. All store-bought cereals have to be avoided. Fish can be eaten after the pain subsides. And it is impossible to cure arthritis without walking. Walking is the primary exercise that helps with constipation. Constipation produces a severe joint irritating compound called guanidine. An exercise, including walking, a source of pure water, not tap water, but pure water, without fluorine, exposure to sunshine, and a live food diet are the basics for an anti-constipation, anti-guanidine, anti-arthritis program. The vast majority of people that I take care of, that we've been able to help with arthritic pain, were also constipated. The constipation creates this protein called guanidine. When you burn yourself, you know, if you taught a hot pan on the stove or a match or something that actually will burn and blister, the pain is from the release of guanidine in the tissue. And it, I'll tell you, the last time I did this was with a blowtorch. I was trying to stay a step ahead of my plumber brother, because I've seen him do this enough time with a leaky joint on a water heater and trying to solder it and get it back into, and I just mishandled the torch. Now, this is some time ago. My finger wasn't even close to the flame of the torch, but you know how hot a torch blade or flame is. And holy smoke, the screaming pain. How did I stop it? I put chlorophyll oil on it immediately. There's other little tricks that people like egg white laid over a burn will stop it, because you're cutting it off from oxygen. And it's the oxygen exposure to the guanidine that's released in the blistered tissue that causes the tremendous pain. But guanidine is something that is released in joint structures because of some irritating element that's in the diet that causes the joint pain. So walking helps get rid or to deal with the constipation. Constipation, once you're back into regular bowel regularity, greatly decreases the amount of guanidine that's formed by the constipation in the bowel. That helps to eliminate a lot of arthritic pain just by walking. So when we're talking about a mono diet, and we're going to go to a break here in a minute, but when we get back, I want to talk about a few more steps that's involved with getting rid of arthritic pain. But the walking is the primary exercise. The mono diet is the primary diet to get started with. And I have seen this work so many times, it's beyond argument. I'm Dr. Jack Stockwell at ForbiddenDoctor.com. I will be right back after the break.
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Welcome back once again to the Good Day Health Show. I'm Dr. Jack Stockwell at ForbiddenDoctor.com, and I'm talking about dealing with arthritic pain and actually reversing it. Now, of course, the medical point of view, there's nothing you can do about it. We'll just give you some pain drugs, and eventually we'll replace the joint, which, of course, is the medical intention. Medicine is not aimed at healing, as you well know. Medicine is maintained, is the primary principle, construct behind modern medicine, is to deal with the current situation through drugs to help mitigate the pain or help mitigate the problem or lower the blood sugar, lower the blood pressure, whatever. But once you stop that particular medical protocol, the problem returns or worsens. What I'm trying to do here is to go back to the source of the problem and then rewrite your dietary history once we find out what the causative factor is in causing the joint destruction. Once we eliminate it from the diet, joints can rebuild and regrow, and I'm going to get to that in a few minutes. But I'm talking about two very important concepts. The beginning of a mono diet, where you eliminate everything except one seasonal, organically grown food. As I said, it could be watermelon, it could be zucchini, some fruit, some vegetable, and for 10 days, and watermelon usually works the best because I have never seen anybody allergic to watermelon. Can you eat watermelon for 10 days? If you are committed to getting rid of arthritic pain, absolutely. And then after 10 days, you will notice a lot of your arthritic pain is already disappearing. Then you slowly start reintroducing one food at a time. And within 4 days, if that new introductory food does not cause pain, that food's safe to put into your protocol. Now, once you have eliminated the inflammatory toxins with this mono diet, your pain is going to start to disappear. Now, the next step following this is with a nutrient-dense whole food diet with at least one-third of it consisting of raw food. And this allows you to start moving about, walking, and exercising pain-free. And by when I say exercising, I mean weight-bearing exercise, lifting weights. You don't have to go to the gym with an Arnold Schwarzenegger mindset. Just to put resistance against the joint with a whole food diet, of which 35% is raw, will literally rebuild joint surfaces. And then finally, the correct raw food supplements containing a lot of the missing bone growth factors will absolutely strengthen your joints, so that you can be more strong, more flexible, more active, more independent, more secure, which is the very definition of what I started off talking about. This lady that I was addressing the other day who is a young woman in her 80s, and she skis. She skis 2 to 3 days a week, even in the sparse snow conditions we currently have in Utah right now. She skis 2 to 3 days a week. Now, the proof is in the pudding, as they say, and if we could grind up and eat raw bones and raw marrow with our teeth, we would not need raw food supplements to get the minerals that we need. Now, before long, I'm going to be going to a break here in a few more seconds. I'm Dr. Jack Stockwell at ForbiddenDoctor.com. I will be right back after the break.

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5: With SRN News, I'm Bob Agnew in Washington. President Trump has unveiled a new Air Force One, a formerly Qatari-owned jumbo jet, now converted into the official U.S. presidential aircraft. The plane features a bold navy blue and red exterior, departing from the traditional robin's egg blue. This one serves as a temporary solution until the new Boeing jets arrive, expected in 2028. The Air Force plans to keep the current VC-25As in service alongside the new jet. As people gather to celebrate Juneteenth at events across the U.S., former President Obama and the former First Lady Michelle Obama welcomed the first visitors to his presidential center. A million visitors a year expected to come together at the sprawling campus honoring the nation's first black president. On Wall Street, a winning session to end the week on Friday. The Dow was up by 72 points at the closing bell. The Nasdaq up by almost 500. This is SRN News.
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1: Welcome back to the Good Day Health Show. I'm Dr. Jack Stockwell at jackstockwell.com, which is the structural work that I do with the spine. ForbiddenDoctor.com is the nutritional approach we do to rebuilding the body. Now, before the break, I was talking about if we could, like a lot of the carnivore animals on this planet, the lions, the tigers, the bears, the whatever, that eat raw bones, that's where they get their raw food supplements. The minerals like calcium and magnesium and phosphorus and copper, manganese and the other trace elements and the proteins and the amino acids and the enzymes and the vitamins that our joints need. And if we could chew up raw codfish livers, we wouldn't have to need raw food supplements to get the omega-3 fatty acids and the pain-relieving anti-inflammatory that our joints need that is obtained through omega-3 fatty acids. And if we could consume a bushel of raw buckwheat and alfalfa and mushrooms and carrots every day along with pure water, we wouldn't need the raw food supplements for all the phytonutrients that our joints need. And if we could chew up raw adrenal glands, as the indigenous peoples did, with their rock-hard bones and their rock-hard teeth, we wouldn't need raw food supplements for the richest source of real vitamin C complex that our joints need. But since we cannot do these things, we do the next best thing, and we eat all these things in the form of phytonutrient supplements, which are organically grown, processed raw without heat or chemicals, and are rich in the live, living nutrients that keep our joints healthy and strong. Now, that's the third thing. The first thing was the elimination, the mono diet, till you find the offending factor. Then there's exercise. Weight-bearing exercise on the bones triggers new bone growth. I don't care if you're 8 years old entering into your next bone growth period, or if you're 80 years old. Stress placed upon bones triggers the growth of bone. So those three things, and then the third thing is whole food supplementation to get the things into your body that you have been depleted of or have been avoiding the last few decades of your life that have led to such a state of malnourishment for the bones that they're falling apart. And then somebody says, well, you've got arthritis here. You're going to need to take Advil or ibuprofen or whatever for the rest of your life while you slowly smoke your liver and your kidneys. And some people realize that's not exactly the best direction they want to follow. So that's why I get the questions. And that's why my office is just packed with people who have been referred by other people who have successfully been able to get rid of their arthritic pain. Now, the supplements that I recommend are available at ForbiddenDoctor.com. Calcifood wafers, probably as many as 9 a day. Calcifood wafers are made by standard process, and they are made in large ball mills. Now, if you know anything about the mining industry, you know that the rocks and the dirt that's extracted is mine ore, mineral ore, gold ore, whatever, is put into these big, round, hollowed-out containers called a ball mill. And there's a certain tonnage of material that's put into these containers. And these containers have large, round steel balls, usually about the size of a bowling ball, some bigger, some smaller. And as this thing turns, these huge steel balls are crushing up the ore that's placed inside these ball mills until it gets down to the size of almost dust. And then that's removed from these containers and go on for further processing. Well, standard processes use the same kind of equipment, stainless steel, food-grade stainless steel ball mills, only the balls inside of them are not steel, they're porcelain, and they're heavy. And into these containers are put raw bone, raw marrow, raw joints, raw tendons, raw muscles, raw cartilage from USDA declared grade A clean beef. And these things are busted up and busted up by the turning of these and the noise that comes out of these things. This all has to be done in a separate building, removed from the corporate headquarters because of the noise this makes. And then, of course, because of the waxiness of joint material and the waxiness of the bone marrow, this stuff kind of turns into a big waxy mess, to which wheat germ is added and a few other things to absorb the fatty material till they end up with a powder, and they use a little honey to stick it together, and that stuff is stamped into wafers, not quite as big as a quarter, but bigger than a nickel. So what have they done? They have taken what the lions and the carnivores of the Serengeti Desert, that they eat raw with their kill, and put it into a pill. I tell people it's broth in a pill. It's beef broth in a pill. It is all the raw material that is absolutely essential to rebuild the degenerated joint in a wafer. Now, it's too big to swallow. You have to chew them. But I tell them you've got to do three of them three times a day. You can do them with your meals. Well, how do they taste? Well, they kind of have a sweet, bland taste to it. I've never had anybody say, well, I can't eat. I tried it. It's terrible. No, it's just kind of bland. The honey sweetens it a little bit. But you've got to have about three of them three times a day. Along with that, Cataplex C, which is whole food vitamin C. You need whole food, not ascorbic acid. High quality whole food vitamin C and something called glucosamine synergy that has the chondroitin glucosamine salts in it and calcium lactate. And along with that, some cod liver oil for some of the essential fatty acids that are necessary. If you are in pain with arthritis or osteoporosis or some other joint diseases, there are some other things that I would recommend. If your joint problems are really severe, like Boswellia for pain control. Now, does this make any sense? Does this help at all, what I'm talking about? Because believe it or not, this has already been proven many times with dogs. Remember Dr. Wallach's Dead Doctors Don't Lie fame? He liked to say, we treat them like dogs, but they do get better. And he was referring to treating people with nutrition that was shown to help dogs. And amazingly, dogs are living proof that the raw food diet and supplement protocol works. Now, I have a little pet cat. She's kind of small. She's only about 9 pounds. I think the runt of the litter. And I began to notice, a couple of years ago, and she's got to be 13 or 14 years old now. A couple of years ago, I noticed that she wasn't jumping up on the couch with the vigor that she used to. And being involved with healthcare and knowing that she's a mammal, and mammal bones are just like your bones, made of the same calcium phosphorus compounds, I started feeding her a raw diet of chicken. It's a product made by Darwin's. Darwins, that you can Google it online. And it's 100% raw chicken. And I started feeding her that. And less than 30 days, she was jumping back up on the couch again. So I have proven this to myself that this works. Now, Dr. Ian Billinghurst, who's a very renowned veterinarian from Australia, who invented the barf diet for dogs, which is bones and raw food, often when sickly, crippled with arthritis dogs were placed on the barf diet with raw supplements. They were transformed in a few months back to their puppy strength and their puppy flexibility. Now, I've seen this, as I said. I've seen crippled dogs with my patients that were dragging their legs around, and I saw it with my pet cat once she could jump back up on the couch again. So what does this mean? It just means, basically, the dog's arthritis and sickness and suffering is caused by dog food. Human arthritis and sickness and suffering is caused by what we would consider human food. Except that's not the food our ancestors, our great-grandparents ate. This is the food that is ultra-processed. It's the food that's making Americans sick. It's the food that's making Americans

0: between these isolated groups, the Inuit in the Arctic Circle, some isolated South Pacific Islanders, certain communities are still isolated high in the Alps in Switzerland, isolated in the sense that everything they eat and drink is there in their community, almost all animal-based. But these people were all separated from one another. And when you have these various indigenous groups of people who have no communication or travel among themselves to the different groups, and they're eating the same foods, and they have the same health status, healthy babies, strong bones, wide dental arches, great vision. It's time to sit down and look at what these people are eating. And a lot of it is raw. Now, you can't just start eating raw foods if you're not familiar with that. It has to be slowly introduced because your gut won't tolerate it. Your gut's still looking for the bagels, and your gut's still looking for the soft drinks and the alcohol and everything else. And when you start giving it the food Mother Nature intended, the body has a tendency to rebel. But if you do it by baby steps, and I have podcasts on this at ForbiddenDoctor.com under education, especially GAPS. You start off with the GAPS diet, G-A-P-S. There's plenty of information there, and it's free that you can grab a hold of, just as there is plenty of information at the Doug Steffen Good Day Health Show .com podcasts. So I hope this helps. The idea is just getting back to what Mother Nature intended for our bodies to eat, do, drink, sleep, behave. And wonderful health can return, where you can be a young lady or a young man in your 80s, like this patient I started off talking about. I'm Dr. Jack Stockwell at ForbiddenDoctor.com. We will be right back.
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13: Can't you see I'm burning, burning?
14: 53 past the hour now. Doug Steffen with my friend Elizabeth Miller, who runs a fabulous company down in the deepest, darkest parts of Tennessee. It's a good place. I visited with her not long ago and learned a lot about what goes on, not only at the top of the world, which is the name of the company that produces Calitrin, but kind of what goes on in that neck of the woods and how you found yourself great help. People who believe in what you're doing, believe in what Calitrin is all about. And that's the important thing. The reason that people believe in it is because it works, right? You and I have been talking for years and years and years about how Calitrin works as successfully to get people to lose weight. And now it's become even more of a focus because of all the drugs that are being used, right?
15: 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We've seen it all come and go. The weight loss products from the 90s, we've got the stimulants, the drugs, the pharmaceuticals, the stuff that people buy at gas stations. 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You know, we've been watching this happen over and over again for years. You get on it, you lose the weight quickly, you get off of it, you rebound weight gain. You're losing lean muscle, your energy levels are going down. Some of these more harsher drugs are now, you know, you're getting loose skin, you're getting the, you know, the look of, you know, someone who's not really eating well, your nutritional value is going down, you're also not sleeping great, the energy levels go down. Calitrin combats that in every way. It helps with sleep. It helps retain lean muscle. It helps with your joint repair. It also helps tone and tighten skin. It helps you long-term lose weight and keep it off. So Calitrin is just really has been proven for 30 years as the supplement that you need. Now, here's the kicker. It's not a quick fix. It's not overnight results. You're not going to lose 10 pounds in 10 days with Calitrin. Our 90-day supply of Calitrin alone has a huge 86% success rate. You're going to be sleeping better in the first month. You're going to have less joint pain. You're going to have more energy. And then around the one-month mark, you're going to start seeing your clothes fitting better, the inch loss, the toning, and the tightening. And then after that, steady weight loss. And it's the steady weight loss, 1 to 2 pounds a week, where you can maintain it and keep it off even after you get off the product. So no rebound weight gain with this product either. So that's what really makes it different than everything else out there.
14: It is different. And the way that you have positioned it certainly is very helpful. When you look at Ozempic and Zepbound and all these other things and compare them to what your body's going to feel like, I think that's what people need to do. There are lots of different weight loss products around, but the side effects, as you have highlighted here, stronger drugs are not always the best choice. One of the things that I like about using the Calitrin every day, because I get better sleep from it. You can get on a program, 90 days, you'll see results. But I say this from my point of view. I take it every night and have for years and years and years and years and years. I haven't given up. And you shouldn't give up either, because it's your body, it's your health, it's your well-being, it's your family. And so now we are focused on summertime, summertime, summertime. Probably includes wanting to have you lose the weight and keep it off, right?
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22: 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I'm Bob Agnew in Washington.
23: Former
0: former Deputy National Security Advisor K.T. McFarland says President Trump has done a masterful job of rallying Arab countries in the battle against Iran.
1: And the test of all of this will be the Abraham Accord. You know, historically, whenever there's fighting in the Middle East, the Gulf Arabs, Saudi Arabia, Kuwait, et cetera, they sit it out. They let everybody else fight, and then they just watch from the sidelines. This time, President Trump has managed to bring those Gulf Arabs to our side and to Israel's side.
0: McFarland spoke this week with the Salem Radio Network. The attacks continue between Israel and the Hezbollah terrorist group that's been firing rockets at Israeli civilians from South Lebanon. Stéphane Jouffe lives in northern Israel near the border and says people there do not support a military pullout from South Lebanon.
22: We cannot just stop and pull out because here where we are, we need to be protected against the Hezbollah. The war started with Lebanon because Hezbollah was firing at us. This is not an Israeli initiative. So we had to find some safe room in order to defend our village.
0: House Speaker Mike Johnson says his Republican Party is focused on a host of critical domestic issues, not the least of which is election integrity.
23: The last administration left this country with a mess in every area of public policy. We addressed a whole lot of it in the first reconciliation bill, the Working Families Tax Cuts, the big, beautiful bill. We did Reconciliation 2.0 to make sure that we can fund border security and immigration enforcement. Shockingly, Democrats don't want to give a dime to that anymore. And now we're on 3.0, Reconciliation 3.0. It's going to be geared to continuing to get our country back on the right track with addressing affordability and national defense and this fraught crisis that we're seeing in Democrat blue states, and also election integrity.
0: That is House Speaker Mike Johnson, and you'll find more of these stories at townhall.com.
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0: Federal prosecutors are bringing new charges as the administration continues its effort to dismantle Antifa's nationwide network. Here's correspondent Willie Nelson.
25: The Trump administration is notching another victory in its crackdown on Antifa. After federal prosecutors charged 15 people accused of obstructing immigration enforcement operations in Minnesota, the defendants allegedly coordinated efforts to disrupt an ICE operation in Minneapolis using blockades, tracking tactics, and intimidation. The case is the latest in a nationwide effort targeting Antifa-linked extremists and terror suspects. Willie Nelson, The White House.
0: As people gather to celebrate Juneteenth at events across the country, former President Obama and former First Lady Michelle Obama welcomed the first visitors to his presidential center. 1 million visitors a year expected to come together at the sprawling campus honoring the nation's first ever black president. The center's grand opening time to coincide with the fifth year since June 19th became a federal holiday. Breaking news at townhall.com. Haya Panjwani reports on the summer solstice this weekend.
26: Sunday is the longest day of the year for half the planet. The summer solstice this Sunday marks the longest day of the year in the northern hemisphere and the start of astronomical summer. It's the opposite in the southern hemisphere, where it's the shortest day of the year and winter will start. The Earth's axis is tilted at an angle as it travels around the sun. Solstices mark the times when the Earth is tipped most extremely, either toward or away from the sun. That means the hemispheres are getting very different amounts of sunlight, and the days and nights are at their most unequal. I'm Haya Panjwani.
0: President Trump has unveiled the new Air Force One, a formerly Qatari-owned jumbo jet, now converted into the official U.S. presidential aircraft. The plane features a bold navy blue and red exterior. Departing from the traditional robin's egg blue, it serves as a temporary solution until new Boeing jets arrive in 2028. More at townhall.com.
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14: Yes, stop yes, sharing. Yes, and yes. Welcome in. You're not a don't guest. 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How do I sound? I sound like Ed McMahon with Johnny Carson, right?
29: And you sound like the guy that introduces Jeopardy. This is Jeopardy.
14: Yeah, Jeopardy.
30: Yeah.
29: I'm blanking on his name. Johnny.
14: Johnny Wilson. Johnny
30: Olson.
14: Gardner. Johnny
30: Olson.
14: That's it, right? Yes. Johnny.
30: He's long gone.
29: It's not Olson. It's
14: a new one. Johnny Gardner. Is it Johnny Gardner?
29: No, it's not. Listen. He's about 90 years old. The guy that goes, This is Jeopardy, and he sounds great.
14: Yeah, kind of like Don Pardo when it came to SNL and his many years at NBC. Okay, enough of this chit-chat about the biz. Let's talk about what's going on in the world. The charts that we're going over this weekend or for the week of June 8th to the 12th. So we're approaching mid-month of June. It's dairy month. I have some comments because of my hosting the American Family Farmer Show that I'm going to sort of spill into some of our conversation here. The list is pretty much the same. We could start with a Trump, Trump, Trump, Trump, Trump, Trump. I feel like the Mickey Mouse Club, right? The Trump Club. And then there's our people list. So, Michael, would you please give us the list this week so we may dissect it?
29: At number 10, appropriately placed at the right on the outskirts of the top 10, as a reminder that it's always there and never to be forgotten. At number 10, the Epstein files. At number 9, a strong El Nino has formed, and that's tied with the World Cup. At number 8, a lot of talk about artificial intelligence, and that's tied with a controversy over these gigantic data centers. At number 7, we have the Trump Ballroom Project controversy. At number 6, we have the Trump Great American State Fair Performers controversy. At number 5, we have the Trump UFC controversy. At number 4, we have the primary elections and the Trump Face the Nation interview. At number 3, the economy, inflation, and gas prices, all related. At number 2, Trump in New York City and the NBA finals. He's elevated interest in the NBA. He has actually. What a wild tale of sports excitement tied into politics. So Trump in New York City and the NBA finals are collectively number 2, and number 1, the Iran war, and that is described here as agreement or no agreement. And the people survey, we have
14: to
29: Chuck
14: be
29: Schumer.
14: Or not to be, that is the question. Yes,
29: Chuck Schumer. Yeah, we have Chuck Schumer and Lindsey Graham at 10, Zohran Mamdani at 9, Pete Hegseth at 8, J.D. Vance at 7, Mike Johnson at 6, Scott Bessant at 5, Todd Blanche at 4, Benjamin Netanyahu at 3, Marco Rubio at 2, and Donald Trump at number 1. And I think that I think that's it.
14: How many times? I'm looking at the list. 1, yeah, 2,
29: it's gone through
14: 3,
29: a lot of,
14: 4, yeah. 5, 6, 7, 8. Eight different direct references to Trump in all of this conversation. And that's just the way he likes it. He wants everybody to talk about him, everybody to focus on him, everybody to bow down to him. He wants to be in charge. And interestingly enough, in the historical reference, I was looking at a study of this, and it wasn't done by some left-wing group. It was actually done by a church. That Trump in modern times is by far the most unpopular president. And I can hear people who are listening to this program right now saying, you just don't like Trump. It has nothing to do whether I like him or I don't like him. It has to do with whether his policies or whether what he's doing stands up. There was also, and we all look at these studies, this was not a poll. This was a study that was done by, I think it was the University of Chicago. Don't hold me to that, but it was one of the Midwestern public universities, looking into the number of things, and it was quoted on some television show that I saw the other night, looking into his record of performance when it comes to telling the truth. Now, I suppose truth is, I differentiate truth from fact, but this particular study suggested that of, let's say the number is 10,000 statements that he's made since he's become president again, that at least 99% of them have not been true. So, I mean, it's just, why listen even, it's all it is theater, frankly, other than the fact that it's dangerous, I mean, but it's theater.
29: He lies. He is a liar. It's
14: proven. Complete. Just a
29: he lies about everything. He lies about little things. He lies about big things. And he does it seamlessly. He is the greatest liar I've ever seen. I've never seen anybody lie with that kind of impact. I could see where people would believe him because he has such certitude. He's so confident in his lies, and I often wonder whether he believes that he makes things real simple saying them. You know,
14: believes his own presses. They say
29: strange about his wiring.
14: All right, we'll pause for a second here in the countdown. Michael Harrison, the editor and publisher of Talkers Magazine, with me. I'm Doug Steffen. This is our weekly overview of what's going on in the News Talk Radio business, heard on hundreds of radio stations around the country, and also the podcast is the talkradiocountdownshow.com. You can find it wherever you find your podcasts. A lot of people listening to Spotify, obviously. I think that's the most popular of all. I stand corrected on that, Bob, but I think Spotify is the most popular of all the podcast units. Apple, Odyssey, iHeart, they're all carrying the Talk Radio Countdown Show. Speaking of what's being carried across our country, the commercial motor vehicle drivers of our country, on the road, everywhere, and they have become a critical line of defense in this whole focus on human trafficking. I fly a lot, and there are announcements on the plane all the time about this. It's amazing. If you don't have a focus on it, you don't realize how big a problem it is. So here's Ramon Amos to share more information about how big the problem is and how the people who are drivers across the country are helping as the eyes and ears of this major problem.
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14: Back we are on the Talk Radio Countdown Show with Michael and Doug, and the Iran war is number one. We haven't really talked that much about it because I don't know that there's been that much to say that hasn't been already said. And maybe even the agreement or not having an agreement. Trump keeps saying we're close to an agreement. He's been saying that for weeks. And the Iranians said, huh? What are you talking about? We're not close to an agreement. Meanwhile, there have been studies of how much nuclear stuff has been saved and how much of their armament has been saved, you know, to the United States. It's a bit, I don't know what the truth is. You listen to these guys, they're as bad as Trump is about telling stories. So you can't believe a word that Iranians, and I don't know why anybody would believe a word that they have to say. But, you know, it's still the bad dudes are in charge over there, didn't get rid of them. And you wonder what all of this has cost, not only in terms of dollars and cents, but the essence of, you know, what is this doing to our country in terms of how much it's costing us? It's just a whole thing. Although I will tell you, Michael, one thing I learned this week is that we have drone ships. Did you know we had drone ships?
29: What's a drone ship?
14: A drone ship is like a like a drone that flies with nobody in it. They've now built ships that have nobody on them. They run themselves, and they go. One of them went out to pick up one of the helicopter guys. I guess they went down because the Iranians shot down the helicopter this week. But I never knew we had drone ships. I wonder how much those cost the taxpayer.
29: Well, they probably cost less than ships full of humans. It costs money to feed the humans. Costs money to, you know, deal with the humans. It's becoming apparent to me, as somebody who follows technology and sociology, that the idea of having hand-to-hand combat is archaic. Yeah. It's obsolete.
14: Uh-huh. Yeah.
29: Don't you think?
14: Right,
29: I mean, you know,
14: yeah, I do.
29: Just
14: yes.
29: Send in
14: except
29: robots.
14: All of the people who Trump will use this, and so will Hegseth and the others that believe that we need to, that being the mightiest in terms of military means we have to have the most people. Is complete nonsense, as you were pointing out, because that's not where it is. It's in what do we do with technology, the AI stuff, who's fighting over what, in terms of what we can control with the internet and with this. I mean, you look at this IPO for SpaceX, which is part of the economy discussion, I think, this week, number three, and the fact that this guy is now, even though he's already the richest guy in the world, he's about to become perhaps the first trillionaire. And what is that? What, can you even imagine that? And what is he going to do with all that money? What does he do with that influence? What does he do? You know, does that? He's like his own country, right?
29: He can. These oligarchs can buy their way into any kind of power. It's a new type of assault on democracy and freedom we hadn't thought about.
14: All right, Michael and Doug are continuing. Stand by for that here on the Countdown.
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14: And so it does. 23 after the hour on the Talk Radio Countdown program. The latest charts from the folks at Talkers Magazine. Michael Harrison is the editor and publisher. Last week he had his convention in New York that was attended by all of the people that kind of, I don't want to say matter, but are involved, influenced. And I didn't have the opportunity to be there, although I missed seeing some folks that I wanted to see. Tavis Smiley is one of them. I enjoy him very much, and I know he was there, and a lot of people from all over the country were there. What would you say? Just give me 60 seconds, if you don't mind, Michael. I don't mean to put you on the spot, but what the highlight was, what surprised you after getting those hundreds of people together from the talk radio world? What came out of it that you weren't expecting?
29: Nothing came out that I wasn't expecting. I'm on top of my game. And what surprised me is that we accomplished our goal. I always worry that we won't accomplish our goal. We covered the major issues, and we had different points of view. What I care about as the organizer of this iconic event is that we cover the major issues, that we don't just have the same old, and the issues are changing, and it's a very dramatic time in our industry, and that we cover it with different points of view, that it isn't just one point of view. And I think that we accomplished that. So I wasn't surprised by anything other than its success at being meaningful, as opposed to sometimes with conferences and conventions, people say, they talk about the same old things, it's the same people, and, you know, nothing gets done. I think that we accomplished a lot. Bob was there. Bob, would you agree that
0: absolutely.
29: It was purposeful?
0: It's always enjoyable, and you stayed on schedule.
29: Yeah, isn't that amazing? 65 speakers over like 14 hours.
0: I mean, how many sessions were there? You know, that must have been 24.
29: Yeah, one after the other with like 2-minute buffers between them.
0: Yep.
29: And it's like herding cats in this industry.
0: Yep.
29: And the people were very good. So maybe the thing that surprised me the most was that we had a full house all the way to the closing reception, and that people were very, very cooperative in keeping the thing rolling.
0: And the coffee was warm, considering it was a chilly TV studio.
29: One of my biggest problems in putting that event on is keeping enough coffee for everybody. That's the biggest complaint that we get every year at the Talkers Conference is not enough coffee. We had a lot of lukewarm coffee this year.
14: All right, so the let's talk about couple of sports items here that are in this. The NBA Finals and the celebrities. It's very interesting to see the video and watch who's there. Taylor Swift, Mariska Hargitay, Chris Maloney, and the attention that those two get when they are together. Never mind Taylor Swift. I'm talking about Hargitay and Maloney from Law and Order. It really is amazing the way the two of them attract a crowd. And everybody loves the fact that they're together and that they're friends, which is kind of an interesting reality. But the way that the celebrities went to these finals, one wonders, is it going to be the same thing with the people going to the World Cup events that are being held and all of the huzzarai around that. The NBA finals you can kind of identify with. I get that, and they focus on it, but the World Cup, it shows you how different the American population is, I think. Don't you, Michael?
29: Well, I mean, it's interesting how different countries have, you know, a thing for different sports. Baseball's big in the Dominican Republic and Japan, United States. Cricket is big in England. Soccer is big everywhere but the U.S. Kids play soccer. I mean, we have the term soccer mom. It's not that kids aren't playing soccer. It just doesn't translate to American television and American habits in terms of going to a professional performance. I've never fully understood it. And I don't like bad rapping things that are, you know, other people's favorites, but I have never been able to figure out how people could watch soccer. I find it boring.
14: Michael and Doug, continue the latest from News Talk Radio after this.
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4: With SRN News, I'm Bob Agnew in Washington. Federal prosecutors are bringing new charges as the Trump administration continues an effort to dismantle Antifa's nationwide network. The administration is notching another victory that's cracked down on Antifa after federal prosecutors charged 15 people accused of obstructing immigration enforcement operations in Minnesota. The defendants allegedly coordinated efforts to disrupt an ICE operation in Minneapolis using blockades, tracking tactics, and intimidation. As people gather to celebrate Juneteenth at some events across the country, former President Obama and former First Lady Michelle Obama welcomed the first visitors to his presidential center. 1 million visitors a year are expected to come together at the sprawling campus honoring the nation's first ever black president. The center's grand opening was timed to coincide with the fifth observance of June 19th as a federal holiday. This is SRN News.
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14: Okay, 34 after the hour now. Second half hour of the Talk Radio Countdown Show. Michael Harrison, editor and publisher of Talkers Magazine. Doug Steffen and Michael have been together doing this program for three decades plus. We find the interest is certainly still there, very strongly, in our overview of what's being discussed, the reviews being done by the folks at Talkers Magazine. And then, you know, you think about, okay, what has changed over the years? We used to have a lot more discussion of sports when we had the time, but because of all of the change in focus, sports talk has become very big, but because it isn't, we don't have time for it anymore with all of this other stuff going on. But I made reference to the NBA Finals and the World Cup, but there's this UFC controversy, number five this week on the countdown story list, with this outrageous octagon on the front lawn. I think this is the most damnable, ridiculous. I almost think, how dare he deface the public's, I mean, most people, frankly, don't want to see this on the White House lawn. There have been poll after poll after poll suggesting that, other than the people that, you know, follow Trump's every heartbeat. But to put this kind of, this horrible, this beating, either men and women fighting, beating each other to a pulp on the White House lawn, it's beyond belief. He's got lots of balsam, we know that. But does he, I don't get it, Mike. Well, I do get it. I guess I do get it. He wants to do what he wants to do. And he thinks the White House belongs to him instead of the public. I think it's one of the worst. He's done a lot of stuff that could be considered bad. This is one of the worst things of many, I think. What do you think?
1: Well, I think it's a combination of his self-aggrandizing and his grifting. The UFC is a company in which he has recently invested a lot of money, and so he's using his power of the presidency to build it up and promote it. So there's certainly bad taste involved. It's not dignified. It's kind of ugly. Nothing against the UFC. I like crappy entertainment as much as I like highfalutin stuff. But a person who's well balanced, not that I'm well balanced, but I try to be, knows the difference in the time and the place for different things. There's a time for this and there's a time for that. And UFC matches on the lawn of the White House. Even UFC experts are unhappy about it because it's going to be about 100 degrees. There are going to be bugs, hot lights. It might rain. It's not a place, you know, even Joe Rogan says this is not good. It's not a good thing. And he comes from the UFC world. So Trump is a combination of trying to make himself king and massaging his ego and making a profit while doing it and lining his pockets and the pockets of his kids. Anybody who doesn't see that at this point, you talk about the words self-evident, mm-hmm. You know, people who say, oh, you're just biased against Trump. Of course we're biased against Trump. He's bringing it on himself. Since when is it wrong to criticize somebody who is bringing it on themselves?
14: Well, the problem is that it's hard to criticize him because he'll take revenge. Look at Stephen Colbert, who is my least favorite of any television performer that was on TV. However, he didn't get what he, how dare, well, they, I should say, how dare they? They dare and they do. And so they get away with it. Meanwhile, the whole controversy about CBS and 60 Minutes, and that whole thing had blown up and basically Barry Weiss's face. She's the person that came over to run CBS News, and she doesn't know anything about what she's doing, and that's what they're all pointing out. But yet there they are. CBS is a private company. They should be able to do what they want to do, but not with the president telling them, get rid of this guy, get rid of that guy, don't do this, you can't have that license, you know, that kind of stuff. And so the culmination this week was sort of on the National Mall, there was an etching of 8647 on the lawn. And so people were trying to figure out. I mean, the picture was taken from the top of the Washington Memorial, and interesting. I didn't really know what 86 meant, but it's used to mean get rid of something. So when you're 86, the frying pan or whatever it is, deep six it, and that with 47 is Trump's 47th president of the United States. I just thought it was whoever did it obviously got by the U.S. Park Police, and it was kind of a clever thing. You know, did you look at that and what did you think?
1: I saw it, yeah. It reminds me of crop circles. Aliens must have done it.
14: Yeah, right. Okay, that's it. Enough said of that. Speaking of aliens, if I may beg your indulgence for a minute, because this is the sort of stuff that is sort of, it's, I do the American Family Farm every week, and this may be a plug for it. You can listen to that on many of these same stations that carry the countdown. One of the things that isn't being discussed, because Trump takes all the oxygen out of the room, are things like the screw worm that's affecting the beef supply in our country, and the spotted lantern fly, which is coming in. It's a pest of summertime. Both of these things are a result of our relationship with China. Another gift from China. The screw worm came in on ships from China, as did the lantern fly. And the lantern fly is very dangerous when it comes to crops. Forestry people are on the lookout for it, and the problems in about 26 different states around the country. And you can look them up, and they look, kind of look like butterflies in essence, but they lay massive numbers of eggs, as do these screw worms that lay as much as 3,000 eggs in an open wound on a cow or a sheep or any other a human being, as far as that's concerned. And all these things came from China. And the fact that we now are having our food supply affected by stuff, you know, this is the subtle things, whether you think it is on purpose or it isn't on purpose. I'm cynical, and I think it is on purpose. But the way it's being affected, it's affecting our food supply. And the fact that we don't really have news media covering these stories, Michael, because, again, Trump sucks all the oxygen out of the room, and there are a lot of things that need to be discussed that aren't being discussed.
1: Yeah, he takes up a lot of time. You know, you can't do two stories at the same time on one channel. And when all the channels are talking about the same thing, and the president manipulates the news cycle in such a way as to create distractions from his other news stories. That's why I mentioned at the beginning of the program that the Epstein files is still in the top 10. Don't forget it.
14: Yep. And I think it's going to go away, because they want Marjorie Taylor Greene and that ilk won't let it go away.
1: We'll see what happens. We'll see what happens. I mean, the clock is ticking, and time is going by, and story arcs that are happening at the same time here, from Trump's physical health to his mental health to his political health. And, the midterm election is rapidly approaching. It was kind of an abstract idea a year ago. You know, well, we'll see the midterms, but that's a year and a half away. And, here we are. The midterms are going to be here before we know it. And then we'll be in a new era basically Trump being a lame duck in the post-Trump era, or Trump becoming king, and a whole bunch of other problems ensuing.
14: Yep. All right, we'll pause for a moment, because I want to take a different approach to one of my favorite topics, and that's how you take care of yourself and what kind of action is needed in terms of you and your health and well-being. The fact that the folks at Calitrin have made it so easy for you to change what you look like, how you feel, what's going on in your body. And it all starts with choosing water instead of soda. Elizabeth Miller from Calitrin will tell you, going to bed a little earlier than you used to, taking your Calitrin consistently, making these choices, good choices, one at a time. And that's why the reason I repeat that from their website is because they have counselors there that when you go to toploss.com, the website, you can interact with them. They'll help you lose weight and get a real transformation, not the quick fix that comes from the drugs, because after that's all over, now people are beginning to say, wow, I feel awful and I look awful. Well, that's because you have this huge impact of these drugs knocking the weight off of your body, but then there's no strength left in your body. It looks awful. And so that's why perhaps you should check out toploss.com. Just do that. See how the program works. And when you decide to buy in, help yourself. Use the Doug code on all the orders. They say every weekend there's something special. There are big results, and that's what's important. But they take time. Give it some time and enjoy what happens at the end of the road. All right? Do that. No, by the way, when you use the Doug code, you have to pay for shipping either. That's at toploss.com for Calitrin. Meanwhile, back at the ranch here on the Talk Radio Countdown Show, the fact that we have, I think, gas prices this week. I don't know if you noticed it out in Western Mass where you are, Michael, but up and down, they seem to be going down, and then that sort of stopped. When Trump says the war is over, the prices go down. And then when it turns out the war isn't over, the prices go back up. But nobody is talking, again, this is back to sucking all the oxygen out of the room, why in America we're paying more for gas.

0: explain La Niña, explain La Nada, and how they all affect the weather, and how El Niño has been the most difficult of the three to deal with, but they are not consistent. The results of the warming of the Pacific currents don't always have the same impact. You know, it could be the hottest summer on record. Okay, well, it could be, but may not be. And you know, isn't it the choice of words is so important? And is it more important when you see them in print than when you hear them, do you think, the choice of words?
1: What an interesting question. I think what you hear is very important. Look, everything is important in terms of communication, but there is a difference in hearing, reading, and seeing. And that's something that those of us who are now involved in multi-platform communications have to deal with. Once a time, you're a newspaper reporter, you're a movie actor, you're an author of books, or you're a radio star, a TV star. They were very different art forms. Now it's all blended together.
0: Mm-hmm. Yep. All right. Well, there's our overview. Stephen J.J. Wiseman, who is our legal expert, is going to talk about some of the things legally that are impacted by the list of stories from MichaelandTalkers.com as we continue here on this week's Talk Radio Countdown Show. Doug Steffen with my friend Elizabeth Miller. Right? You and I have been talking for years and years and years about how Calitrin works successfully to get people to lose weight. And now it's become even more of a focus because of all the drugs that are being used.
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6: Stop the presses. Wanda Sykes doesn't like Bill Meyer. Wait a minute. How do we deal with that? It's time for us to visit with Stephen J.J. Wiseman, our official attorney here. Why I say official attorney? You're an attorney and you have something to say, and you're a smart guy. So that should be all the introduction that you need. Other than you're a college professor, you teach law, you've had an extensive career, probably longer than either of us want to admit. And that's a question. How has the law changed? You started practicing well over 40 years ago. So in the last four or five decades, how has the law changed to the benefit of the people who are supposed to benefit from the law?
7: I wish you hadn't qualified it at the end to the benefit of the people.
6: Okay.
7: Because I definitely think that it hasn't been to the benefit. And, you know, quite frankly, certainly technology has made a great change. But really, the biggest thing that I see when it comes to how the law has changed is justice delayed is justice denied, which is an old saw that we've said for a long time. And the law has changed such that it is really simple and easy to delay cases, which means that things that are offensive or would be deemed to be illegal and not allowed are allowed to continue, so long that sometimes the cases even become moot. So the law just doesn't seem to be as responsive in a timely manner as it could and should be, and it doesn't seem that the profession is doing enough to try and remedy that.
6: Mm. Would you say that goes all the way up to the Supreme Court?
7: Yeah. You know,
6: I don't mean to make that a softball question, but it is kind of an obvious one.
7: Yeah, and you know, it was something that the courts have always been partisan. However, they've done it in a civil manner and have, at least, I always thought, were relatively above politics. Certainly, it's a political institution. But this particular court, over the last 4 years in particular, has really put its thumb on the legal system to advance political agendas. And it's been disappointing because I didn't necessarily agree with Chief Justice Roberts, but I respected him and don't respect him quite as much these days.
6: Mm, yeah, I think I would say that as well. All right, let's talk about the situation with the controversy in the White House of the UFC. Is there a way to stop this? I remember when Barack Obama walked into the presidential inauguration and he looked at George Bush and he said, "Is there some way we can stop this?" So I'm looking at this UFC outrage, and I don't mean, I'm not an elitist by any stretch of the imagination, but this is damnable, man. Yeah. He should be ashamed of himself, and so should everybody else. That's my direct comment. I think it's a God-blessed, that's how angry I am about it. I think that I'm not, that's the people's house, the people's lawn. I object. I think the UFC is an outrage in and of itself, the way two human beings go at the beating the hell out of each other. I think it's worse than a travesty. But is there a legal way to stop it?
7: You know, there are legal arguments against this, and I happen to agree with you 100% down the line on this. And even more so, I'm offended by the profit that the president is taking out of this. And it isn't necessarily immediately apparent, but he's turning this into, as he has with his entire presidency, a way to line his pocket. Mm-hmm. This is just what I was talking about. There have been some legal actions that have been filed, but they've managed to be so slowly going through the courts that nothing will be resolved before it actually goes on. So here again is where the courts have failed us.
6: So the ballroom project is in court. The reflecting pool controversy is in court. Pretty much. So on the other side, I suppose you could take that same reasoning that you just used, that people who don't want these things to happen, they can stall them in court forever. Use the same
7: to some
6: thing.
7: Extent, but when you look at the White House and you know what they've done, and here again it would appear to have gone askew of regulations, the White House is wrecked. And so you know, what are we going to do if the courts say, which they very well could, that he didn't have the authority to do it? It's oops, it's already destroyed. And that's the problem, and that's what the president has managed to exploit.
6: Discussing problems and solutions, that's part of what we do here on the Talk Radio Countdown Show.
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13: News this hour at Town Hall. I'm Bob Agnew with Washington. Israel and Hezbollah agreed to renew a fragile ceasefire in Lebanon on Friday. That came after 24 hours of intense violence that posed an early challenge to that new agreement between the U.S. and Iran to end their conflict. Those living in the line of fire in northern Israel, those suffering from those terrorist attacks coming from Hezbollah in south Lebanon, people like Alil Loshak hope that Israel and the Lebanese government can work something out.
14: I hope that we will not fall into the same traps that we have fallen in the 80s and then the 90s, and that we will not have to occupy a part of Lebanon. I hope we will continue with full strength our military actions in southern Lebanon and weaken Hezbollah, and that will suffice to bring us to complete peace with the people and the government of Lebanon.
13: Authorities in Pakistan say two roadside bombs in the northwestern part of the country have left at least 7 people dead.
15: The first bomb targeted a vehicle, while the second bomb exploded as rescuers responded. Both bombs detonated remotely. 5 people died in the first blast and 2 died in the second. Meanwhile, a search operation is underway to find those responsible.
13: That is correspondent Andrew Stewart reporting. And no group has claimed responsibility for that attack so far. Suspicion will fall on the Pakistani Taliban active in that region. As millions of fans arrive in the U.S., many European visitors rethinking what they thought they knew about America.
16: Social media posts show tourists embracing everyday experiences, from Waffle House breakfast to expansive road trips, while praising American hospitality. A Heartland Institute analysis says the reaction highlights the country's economic freedom and entrepreneurial culture compared to Europe. Communities across the U.S. are welcoming visitors, fueling a sense of national pride as America approaches its 250th birthday. John Scott reporting.
13: More on these stories at townhall.com.
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13: Kansas City, Missouri plans to boost security by installing facial recognition cameras on buses.
18: However, the rollout has been delayed by technical and financial issues. Officials hope the cameras will be ready for the World Cup matches the city began hosting this week. Privacy concerns have also played a role in the delay. The state backed out of providing funds, but the program is moving forward with federal and local money. Safe Space Global, the company behind the project, believes the technology will enhance safety. Critics worry about privacy and potential misuse. Keith Peters, Washington.
13: Gas prices have fallen to just below $4 a gallon on average nationwide, bringing some relief to drivers who've been seeing those soaring costs at the pump ever since the war with Iran began. Filling up is still more expensive than it was before the war, however. According to AAA, a gallon of regular gasoline is now averaging $3.99 a gallon. You'll find breaking news and analysis at townhall.com. Secretary of War Pete Hegseth has announced a six-month Pentagon review of American forces in Europe. Correspondent Kent Lorman reports the review's outcome will depend on just how quickly European allies take responsibility for their own safety.
19: Hegseth is criticizing NATO allies for not providing access to bases for U.S. forces to launch attacks on Iran. He also accuses Europe of prioritizing gender equity and climate change over defense. The review could impact NATO's collective security guarantee, but U.S. nuclear weapons will remain in Europe.
13: That is Ken Lorman reporting. NATO Secretary General Mark Rutte notes a significant increase in European defense spending. Federal prosecutors bringing new charges as the administration cracks down on Antifa. The administration notching another victory in its crackdown after prosecutors charged 15 people with obstructing immigration enforcement. More at
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0: Dr. Jack here on Good Day Health. Dr. Jack Stockwell, look, a chiropractor, GAPS practitioner. He is in the know, and he's here right now to serve you.
1: 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We have a twofold approach that we practice in our clinic, both of which I was doing with Doug just this last weekend, visiting me in Salt Lake City for continued care and treatment. I'm trying to debate what I wanted to present to you this week over a couple of different subjects, but the thing, what I try to do is watch the questions from my patients. And because I figure what they're asking me, everybody's asking, especially in different age groups. And something I've been asked a lot lately is arthritis. And one of the interesting questions about arthritis is, why does this certain person have it and another member of the family doesn't? Or why did it seem like their parents were free from arthritic pain and degeneration, but all of a sudden two or three of the siblings have it? And why are there younger people being diagnosed with arthritis? And, well, maybe I should talk about that for a few minutes. If I get deep into this, I could probably end up spending the entire show. But arthritis just isn't that big of a mystery. Arth is referring to joint. And itis, of course, is inflammation. So arthritis is just inflammation of the joint that can cause really crippling pain for some people. And if it's been there long enough and it goes on long enough, the joint begins to be destroyed, not just inflamed and painful, but you can destroy joints. This is one of the things that joint replacement surgery addresses, is the complete, not just pain to the point there's no remission of the pain, but where joints actually start falling apart because of the arthritic degeneration. Now, there, I have some people that I see in my clinic, and one of them I'm thinking of right now that I saw this week is a skier. She's in her 80s, and she's one of these people that I refer to as a young woman in her 80s. I have some young men in their 80s. I think you get the drift here. I have some old people in their 20s and old people in their 30s, but I have young people in their 80s. And it almost always comes down to not just level of activity or exercise or things like that, although exercise is important. It's their food choices. It's almost always diet that determines not just the health of the flesh, the health of the brain, the health of the heart, the health of joints as well. And so when I try to tell somebody who's talking to me about their arthritic pain and can I help it, and the work that I do structurally definitely can help because it will free up the joint for more range of motion, more mobility. But they have to do some dietary things to go along with it if they really want to address the degeneration. And when I explain what they need to do, you know, they kind of pause for a minute like, well, gee, that sounds like a lot of work. Well, you have a lot of degeneration. And in some cases, large problems require a large protocol. Not always, but in some cases, especially with arthritis. So I tell them the treatment that I offer to my patients regarding arthritis starts with an elimination diet, or it's also called a mono diet. So firstly, you just stop eating all food. You just stop eating all food but one seasonal, organically grown food. And that's it to start with. I mean, it might be watermelon. It might be zucchini, it might be grapes, it might be some other fruit or vegetable. And it's perfectly safe to stay on a mono diet for at least 10 days as your pain literally will begin to subside or even disappear. And then you introduce, after 10 days, with the mono diet that you're eating, one food at a time, watching to see if it causes a return of pain in 4 days or less. If it doesn't, you move on to adding another food. But at no time during this period where you start adding back on foods you've been familiar with, at no time do you ever add white flour, white sugar, or regular table salt. After 4 months, and I've seen this so many times in my patients, after 4 months on an elimination diet, you are essentially back to eating, once again, a whole variety of whole foods because you know what doesn't hurt you and you know what helps you. At this time, you begin taking supplements to rebuild the joints that have been ravaged by arthritis over the years. And when I'm dealing with a patient like this, if they're going to use synthetic vitamins, I tell them, I can't help you. Only whole food based supplements will do the trick. Now, if you're just tuning in, welcome to the Doug Steffen Good Day Health Show. I'm Dr. Jack Stockwell at Forbidden Doctor, and I'm talking about, I don't know what else to call it, but freedom from arthritis. And most people doing what I just got through introducing can be pain-free in as little as 30 days. And after about 6 to 9 months, arthritis is a memory. And the whole program is so profound and so simple that I've seen people who have been ravaged by arthritic pain in their hips, their back, their knees, shoulders, hands. I would say hundreds. I was going to say thousands. But I think hundreds is more accurate. Because most people don't want to do this. They just rather take pain drugs because it's going to take some real commitment and determination on your part to do this. But I have always maintained that arthritis is a cooked foods disease. You just have to find the food that you're eating that's tearing up the bones. And the elimination diet is one of the best ways to do this. Now, here are some highlights. Maybe a half a dozen or so, of what I really try to get my patients to concentrate on. It is essential to strictly follow the protocol in the beginning. One single chemical or foreign substance or food can keep you locked in arthritic pain. We're trying to find out which one it is. People with arthritis should eliminate white flour, white sugar, and table salt from their lives completely. Organic honey, real sea salt, can be used sparingly as substitutes, but you've got to get rid of the white flour, the white sugar, and the table salt. Canned vegetables, all store-bought oils except for extra virgin, first pressed olive oil, or flax oil, or cod liver oil, have to be eliminated. All store-bought cereals have to be avoided. Fish can be eaten after the pain subsides. And it is impossible to cure arthritis without walking. Walking is the primary exercise that helps with constipation. Constipation produces a severe joint-irritating compound called guanidine. An exercise, including walking, a source of pure water, not tap water, but pure water, without fluorine, exposure to sunshine, and a live food diet are the basics for an anti-constipation, anti-guanidine, anti-arthritis program. The vast majority of people that I take care of that we've been able to help with arthritic pain, we're also constipated. The constipation creates this protein called guanidine. When you burn yourself, you know, if you taught a hot pan on the stove or a match or something that actually will burn and blister, the pain is from the release of guanidine in the tissue. And it, I'll tell you, the last time I did this was with a blowtorch. I was trying to stay a step ahead of my plumber brother, because I've seen him do this enough time with a leaky joint on a water heater and trying to solder it and get it back into, and I just mishandled the torch. Now, this is some time ago. My finger wasn't even close to the flame of the torch, but you know how hot a torch blade or flame is. And holy smoke, the screaming pain. How did I stop it? I put chlorophyll oil on it immediately. There's other little tricks that people like egg white laid over a burn will stop it, because you're cutting it off from oxygen. And it's the oxygen exposure to the guanidine that's released in the blistered tissue that causes the tremendous pain. But guanidine is something that is released in joint structures because of some irritating element that's in the diet that causes the joint pain. So walking helps get rid or to deal with the constipation. Constipation, once you're back into regular bowel regularity, greatly decreases the amount of guanidine that's formed by the constipation in the bowel. That helps to eliminate a lot of arthritic pain just by walking. So when we're talking about a mono diet, and we're going to go to a break here in a minute, but when we get back, I want to talk about a few more steps that's involved with getting rid of arthritic pain. But the walking is the primary exercise. The mono diet is the primary diet to get started with. And I have seen this work so many times, it's beyond argument. I'm Dr. Jack Stockwell at ForbiddenDoctor.com. I will be right back after the break.
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0: Doug Steffen with my friend Elizabeth Miller, right? You and I have been talking for years and years and years about how Calitrin works successfully to get people to lose weight. 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
1: Welcome back once again to the Good Day Health Show. I'm Dr. Jack Stockwell at ForbiddenDoctor.com, and I'm talking about dealing with arthritic pain and actually reversing it. Now, of course, the medical point of view, there's nothing you can do about it. We'll just give you some pain drugs, and eventually we'll replace the joint, which, of course, is the medical intention. Medicine is not aimed at healing, as you well know. Medicine is maintained, is the primary principle, construct behind modern medicine, is to deal with the current situation through drugs, to help mitigate the pain or help mitigate the problem or lower the blood sugar, lower the blood pressure, whatever. But once you stop that particular medical protocol, the problem returns or worsens. What I'm trying to do here is to go back to the source of the problem and then rewrite your dietary history once we find out what the causative factor is in causing the joint destruction. Once we eliminate it from the diet, joints can rebuild and regrow, and I'm going to get to that in a few minutes. But I'm talking about two very important concepts. The beginning of a mono diet, where you eliminate everything except one seasonal, organically grown food. As I said, it could be watermelon, it could be zucchini, some fruit, some vegetable. And for 10 days, and watermelon usually works the best because I have never seen anybody allergic to watermelon. Can you eat watermelon for 10 days? If you are committed to getting rid of arthritic pain, absolutely. And then after 10 days, you will notice a lot of your arthritic pain is already disappearing. Then you slowly start reintroducing one food at a time. And within 4 days, if that new introductory food does not cause pain, that food's safe to put into your protocol. Now, once you have eliminated the inflammatory toxins with this mono diet, your pain is going to start to disappear. Now, the next step following this is with a nutrient-dense whole food diet with at least one-third of it consisting of raw food. And this allows you to start moving about, walking, and exercising pain-free. And by when I say exercising, I mean weight-bearing exercise, lifting weights. You don't have to go to the gym with an Arnold Schwarzenegger mindset. Just to put resistance against the joint with a whole food diet, of which 35% is raw, will literally rebuild joint surfaces. And then finally, the correct raw food supplements containing a lot of the missing bone growth factors will absolutely strengthen your joints so that you can be more strong, more flexible, more active, more independent, more secure, which is the very definition of what I started off talking about. This lady that I was addressing the other day who is a young woman in her 80s, and she skis. She skis 2 to 3 days a week, even in the sparse snow conditions we currently have in Utah right now. She skis 2 to 3 days a week. Now, the proof is in the pudding, as they say, and if we could grind up and eat raw bones and raw marrow with our teeth, we would not need raw food supplements to get the minerals that we need. Now, before long, I'm going to be going to a break here in a few more seconds. I'm Dr. Jack Stockwell at ForbiddenDoctor.com. I will be right back after the break.

0: everyone, Dr. Dahlia here. 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I wrote The Depressed Doctor, hoping to reach out to anyone struggling. 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
5: With SRN News, I'm Bob Agnew in Washington. Former Deputy National Security Advisor K.T. McFarland told the Salem Radio Network this week, President Trump has done an excellent job of getting many of the Arab countries to unite against Iran. McFarland says it's especially good for Israel. Many of those countries are also battling against Iran alongside the U.S. in terms of stopping those various missile strikes in the Strait of Hormuz. New allegations are raising questions, meanwhile, about financial dealings tied to California's governor and his family, some of those political donations allegedly making their way into a private business investment. Also at SRNews.com is more Americans turn away from the Christian faith. Interest in UFOs is up sharply at the same time. Now Steven Spielberg has released a new movie. It's called Disclosure Day and explores extraterrestrial life and its impact on religion. This is SRN News.
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1: Welcome back to the Good Day Health Show. I'm Dr. Jack Stockwell at jackstockwell.com, which is the structural work that I do with the spine. ForbiddenDoctor.com is the nutritional approach we do to rebuilding the body. Now, before the break, I was talking about if we could, like a lot of the carnivore animals on this planet, the lions, the tigers, the bears, the whatever, that eat raw bones, that's where they get their raw food supplements. The minerals like calcium and magnesium and phosphorus and copper, manganese and the other trace elements and the proteins and the amino acids and the enzymes and the vitamins that our joints need. And if we could chew up raw codfish livers, we wouldn't have to need raw food supplements to get the omega-3 fatty acids and the pain-relieving anti-inflammatory that our joints need that is obtained through omega-3 fatty acids. And if we could consume a bushel of raw buckwheat and alfalfa and mushrooms and carrots every day along with pure water, we wouldn't need the raw food supplements for all the phytonutrients that our joints need. And if we could chew up raw adrenal glands, as the indigenous peoples did, with their rock-hard bones and their rock-hard teeth, we wouldn't need raw food supplements for the richest source of real vitamin C complex that our joints need. But since we cannot do these things, we do the next best thing, and we eat all these things in the form of phytonutrient supplements, which are organically grown, processed raw without heat or chemicals, and are rich in the live, living nutrients that keep our joints healthy and strong. Now, that's the third thing. The first thing was the elimination, the mono diet, till you find the offending factor. Then there's exercise. Weight-bearing exercise on the bones triggers new bone growth. I don't care if you're 8 years old, entering into your next bone growth period, or if you're 80 years old. Stress placed upon bones triggers the growth of bone. So those three things, and then the third thing is whole food supplementation to get the things into your body that you have been depleted of or have been avoiding the last few decades of your life that have led to such a state of malnourishment for the bones that they're falling apart. And then somebody says, well, you've got arthritis here. You're going to need to take Advil or ibuprofen or whatever for the rest of your life while you slowly smoke your liver and your kidneys. And some people realize that's not exactly the best direction they want to follow. So that's why I get the questions. And that's why my office is just packed with people who have been referred by other people who have successfully been able to get rid of their arthritic pain. Now, the supplements that I recommend are available at ForbiddenDoctor.com. Calcifood wafers, probably as many as 9 a day. Calcifood wafers are made by standard process, and they are made in large ball mills. Now, if you know anything about the mining industry, you know that the rocks and the dirt that's extracted is mine ore, mineral ore, gold ore, whatever, is put into these big, round, hollowed-out containers called a ball mill. And there's a certain tonnage of material that's put into these containers. And these containers have large, round steel balls, usually about the size of a bowling ball, some bigger, some smaller. And as this thing turns, these huge steel balls are crushing up the ore that's placed inside these ball mills until it gets down to the size of almost dust. And then that's removed from these containers and go on for further processing. Well, standard processes use the same kind of equipment, stainless steel, food-grade stainless steel ball mills, only the balls inside of them are not steel, they're porcelain, and they're heavy. And into these containers are put raw bone, raw marrow, raw joints, raw tendons, raw muscles, raw cartilage from USDA declared grade A clean beef. And these things are busted up and busted up by the turning of these and the noise that comes out of these things. This all has to be done in a separate building, removed from the corporate headquarters because of the noise this makes. And then, of course, because of the waxiness of joint material and the waxiness of the bone marrow, this stuff kind of turns into a big waxy mess, to which wheat germ is added and a few other things to absorb the fatty material till they end up with a powder, and they use a little honey to stick it together, and that stuff is stamped into wafers, not quite as big as a quarter, but bigger than a nickel. So what have they done? They have taken what the lions and the carnivores of the Serengeti Desert, that they eat raw with their kill, and put it into a pill. I tell people it's broth in a pill. It's beef broth in a pill. It is all the raw material that is absolutely essential to rebuild a degenerated joint in a wafer. Now, it's too big to swallow. You have to chew them. But I tell them you've got to do three of them three times a day. You can do them with your meals. Well, how do they taste? Well, they kind of have a sweet, bland taste to it. I've never had anybody say, well, I can't eat. I tried it. It's terrible. No, it's just kind of bland. The honey sweetens it a little bit. But you've got to have about three of them three times a day. Along with that, Cataplex C, which is whole food vitamin C. You need whole food, not ascorbic acid. High quality whole food vitamin C and something called glucosamine synergy that has the chondroitin glucosamine salts in it and calcium lactate. And along with that, some cod liver oil for some of the essential fatty acids that are necessary. If you are in pain with arthritis or osteoporosis or some other joint diseases, there are some other things that I would recommend. If your joint problems are really severe, like Boswellia for pain control. Now, does this make any sense? Does this help at all, what I'm talking about? Because believe it or not, this has already been proven many times with dogs. Remember Dr. Wallach's Dead Doctors Don't Lie fame? He liked to say, we treat them like dogs, but they do get better. And he was referring to treating people with nutrition that was shown to help dogs. And amazingly, dogs are living proof that the raw food diet and supplement protocol works. Now, I have a little pet cat. She's kind of small. She's only about 9 pounds. I think the runt of the litter. And I began to notice, a couple of years ago, and she's got to be 13 or 14 years old now. A couple of years ago, I noticed that she wasn't jumping up on the couch with the vigor that she used to. And being involved with healthcare and knowing that she's a mammal, and mammal bones are just like your bones, made of the same calcium phosphorus compounds, I started feeding her a raw diet of chicken. It's a product made by Darwin's. Darwins, that you can Google it online. And it's 100% raw chicken. And I started feeding her that. And less than 30 days, she was jumping back up on the couch again. So I have proven this to myself that this works. Now, Dr. Ian Billinghurst, who's a very renowned veterinarian from Australia, who invented the barf diet for dogs, which is bones and raw food, often when sickly, crippled with arthritis dogs were placed on the barf diet with raw supplements. They were transformed in a few months back to their puppy strength and their puppy flexibility. Now, I've seen this, as I said. I've seen crippled dogs with my patients that were dragging their legs around, and I saw it with my pet cat once she could jump back up on the couch again. So what does this mean? It just means, basically, the dog's arthritis and sickness and suffering is caused by dog food. Human arthritis and sickness and suffering is caused by what we would consider human food, except that's not the food our ancestors, our great-grandparents ate. This is the food that is ultra-processed. It's the food that's making Americans sick. It's the food that's making Americans fat and lazy. It's the food that is destroying our brains so that we have essentially almost an epidemic of dementia anymore. And when we can get away from that and we can get back to the foods that Mother Nature made in the combinations that she intended, and how do we know what those combinations are? Because we study indigenous peoples. And in studying these people who have no arthritis, who have no cancer, who have no diabetes, who have no heart disease, we find a similarity between these isolated groups, the Inuit in the Arctic Circle, some isolated South Pacific Islanders, certain communities are still isolated high in the Alps in Switzerland, isolated in the sense that everything they eat and drink is there in their community, almost all animal-based. But these people were all separated from one another. And when you have these various indigenous groups of people who have no communication or travel,

0: 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You start off with the GAPS diet, G-A-P-S. 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I'm Dr. Jack Stockwell at ForbiddenDoctor.com. We will be right back.
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6: 53 past the hour now. Doug Steffen with my friend Elizabeth Miller, who runs a fabulous company down in the deepest, darkest parts of Tennessee. It's a good place. I visited with her not long ago and learned a lot about what goes on, not only at the top of the world, which is the name of the company that produces Calitrin, but kind of what goes on in that neck of the woods and how you found yourself great help. People who believe in what you're doing, believe in what Calitrin is all about. And that's the important thing. The reason that people believe in it is because it works, right? You and I have been talking for years and years and years about how Calitrin works successfully to get people to lose weight. And now it's become even more of a focus because of all the drugs that are being used, right?
7: 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We've seen it all come and go. 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It helps retain lean muscle. 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It also helps tone and tighten skin. 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Now, here's the kicker. It's not a quick fix. It's not overnight results. You're not going to lose 10 pounds in 10 days with Calitrin. Our 90-day supply of Calitrin alone has a huge 86% success rate. You're going to be sleeping better in the first month. You're going to have less joint pain. You're going to have more energy. And then around the one-month mark, you're going to start seeing your clothes fitting better, the inch loss, the toning and the tightening. And then after that, steady weight loss. And it's the steady weight loss, 1 to 2 pounds a week, where you can maintain it and keep it off even after you get off the product. So no rebound weight gain with this product either. So that's what really makes it different than everything else out there.
6: It is different. And the way that you have positioned it certainly is very helpful. When you look at Ozempic and Zepbound and all these other things and compare them to what your body's going to feel like, I think that's what people need to do. There are lots of different weight loss products around, but the side effects, as you have highlighted here, stronger drugs are not always the best choice. One of the things that I like about using the Calitrin every day, because I get better sleep from it. You can get on a program, 90 days, you'll see results. But I say this from my point of view, I take it every night and have for years and years and years and years and years. I haven't given up. And you shouldn't give up either, because it's your body, it's your health, it's your well-being, it's your family. And so now we are focused on summertime. Probably includes wanting to have you lose the weight and keep it off, right?
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11: News this hour at Town Hall. I'm Bob Agnew in Washington. A new truce between Israel and Hezbollah, but will it hold?
12: Israel and the Hezbollah militant group agreed on Friday to renew their ceasefire after fighting postponed Iran-US talks in Switzerland. Word of the ceasefire coming from two regional officials and a US official. The truce was mediated by Gaza, the US and Iran, the regional officials say. Both Israel and Hezbollah have not immediately commented. Talks between the US and Iran have been called off after intense fighting between Israel and Hezbollah in southern Lebanon, raising questions about an initial agreement to end the war in Iran. I'm Charles de Ledesma.
11: Former Deputy National Security Advisor K.T. McFarland told the Salem Radio Network this week President Trump has done an excellent job in getting many of the Arab countries in the region to unite against Iran. McFarland says that's especially good for Israel.
13: So we now have a coalition of the Gulf Arab countries and Israel and the United States. That is the best guarantee for Israel's ongoing security that they could possibly ask for.
11: McFarland spoke this week with the Salem Radio Network. Israel, of course, continuing to try to stave off those Hezbollah missile attacks coming from South Lebanon. One GOP congressman cites the facts about gang violence as he staves off a charge of racism from a woke Democrat on Capitol Hill.
14: Texas Republican Brandon Gill pushed back against racism accusations from Arizona Democrat Yasemin Ansari. This comes after Mr. Gill warned about cultural changes from mass migration, citing Britain's gang scandal. Congressman Gill highlighted his own family's diversity and declared that the racist label no longer works to silence debate.
11: Texas Republican Gill referenced a British inquiry report of widespread sexual assault of young white girls by Pakistani gangs. More from Town Hall.
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11: President Trump presiding over a Medal of Honor ceremony at the White House on Friday, also mentioning the markets and how well they've been responding to the positive developments between the U.S. and Iran.
16: President Trump awarding the Medal of Honor to a service member who fought in Afghanistan and to two Vietnam veterans. Prior to the ceremony at the White House, the president mentioning the deal with Iran and how U.S. markets are reacting.
17: We have some very important businesses to take care of. I just do want to say, though, the stock market just hit a new all-time high. The 401ks just hit a new all-time high. And oil is dropping like a rock. Other than that, it's another day in paradise.
16: Laura Winters reporting.
11: And on Wall Street Friday, the Dow picked up 72 points by the closing bell to close at 51,564. The high-tech NASDAQ almost gained 500 points, up by 496. You'll find breaking news and analysis at townhall.com. Allegations are raising questions about financial dealings tied to California's governor and his family.
18: Reports claim nonprofit and political fundraising linked to Governor Gavin Newsom and his wife directed millions into a for-profit media company. Well, the governor set a record for so-called behested donations from businesses with interests before the state. The allegations also point to broader criticism of one-party rule in California.
11: That is John Scott reporting. UK police investigating a deadly train crash. More on that from correspondent Haya Panjwani.
19: The incident occurred on lines connecting St. Pancras Station to central England and Scotland. Photos on social media show victims with head bandages and two damaged trains still on the tracks. Bedfordshire Fire and Rescue crews arrived at the scene after the incident was reported. The Times of London reports that Bedford Hospital staff have been alerted to possibly expect up to 50 victims. I'm Haya Panjwani.
11: You'll find more of these stories at townhall.com.
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1: Yes, yes, sharing. Yes, and yes. Welcome in. You're not a guest. You're a member of the family here on the all-time leading overview of what's going on in the news talk radio business. This is the Talk Radio Countdown Show. How do I sound like Ed McMahon with Johnny Carson, right?
2: You sound like the guy that introduces Jeopardy. This is Jeopardy.
1: Yeah, Jeopardy. Yeah.
2: I'm blanking on his name. Johnny.
1: Johnny Wilson. Johnny
5: Olson.
1: Gardner. Johnny
5: Olson.
1: That's it, right? Yes. Johnny.
5: He's long gone.
2: It's not Olson. But
1: no, it's a new one. Johnny Gardner. Is it Johnny Gardner?
2: No, it's not. Listen. But he's about 90 years old. The guy that goes, yeah. "This is Jeopardy," and he sounds great.
1: Yeah, kind of like Don Pardo when it came to SNL and his many years at NBC. Okay, enough of this chit-chat about the biz. Let's talk about what's going on in the world. The charts that we're going over this weekend or for the week of June 8th to the 12th. So we're approaching mid-month of June. It's dairy month. I have some comments because of my hosting the American Family Farmer Show that I'm going to sort of spill into some of our conversation here. The list is pretty much the same. We could start with a Trump, Trump, Trump, Trump, Trump, Trump. I feel like the Mickey Mouse Club, right? The Trump Club. And then there's our people list. So, Michael, would you please give us the list this week so we may dissect it?
2: At number 10, appropriately placed at the right on the outskirts of the top 10, it's a reminder that it's always there and never to be forgotten. At number 10, the Epstein files. At number 9, a strong El Nino has formed, and that's tied with the World Cup. At number 8, a lot of talk about artificial intelligence, and that's tied with a controversy over these gigantic data centers. At number 7, we have the Trump Ballroom Project controversy. At number 6, we have the Trump Great American State Fair Performers controversy. At number 5, we have the Trump UFC controversy. At number 4, we have the primary elections and the Trump Face the Nation interview. At number 3, the economy, inflation, and gas prices, all related. At number 2, Trump in New York City and the NBA Finals. He's elevated interest in the NBA. He has, actually. What a wild tale of sports excitement tied into politics. So Trump in New York City and the NBA Finals are collectively number 2, and number 1, the Iran war, and that is described here as agreement or no agreement. And the people survey, we have Chuck Schumer.
1: To me or not to me, that is the question. Yes,
2: Chuck Schumer. Yeah, we have Chuck Schumer and Lindsey Graham at 10, Zohran Mamdani at 9, Pete Hegseth at 8, J.D. Vance at 7, Mike Johnson at 6, Scott Bessent at 5, Todd Blanche at 4, Benjamin Netanyahu at 3, Marco Rubio at 2, and Donald Trump at number 1. And I think that I think that's it.
1: How many times? I'm looking at the list. 1, yeah, 2,
2: it's gone through
1: 3,
2: a lot of
1: 4, 5, 6, 7, 8. 8 different direct references to Trump in all of this conversation. And that's just the way he likes it. He wants everybody to talk about him, everybody to focus on him, everybody to bow down to him. He wants to be in charge. And interestingly enough, in the historical reference, I was looking at a study of this, and it wasn't done by some left-wing group. It actually done by a church. That Trump, in modern times, is by far the most unpopular president. And I can hear people who are listening to this program right now saying, you just don't like Trump. It has nothing to do whether I like him or I don't like him. It has to do with whether his policies or whether what he's doing stands up. There was also, and we all look at these studies, this was not a poll. This was a study that was done by, I think it was the University of Chicago. Don't hold me to that, but it was one of the Midwestern public universities looking into the number of things, and it was quoted on some television show that I saw the other night, looking into his record of performance when it comes to telling the truth. Now, I suppose truth is, I differentiate truth from fact. But this particular study suggested that of, let's say the number is 10,000 statements that he's made since he's become president again, that at least 99% of them have not been true. So, I mean, it's just, why list even, it's all it is theater. Frankly, other than the fact that it's dangerous, I mean, but it's theater.
2: But he lies. He is a liar. It's
1: complete.
2: He lies about everything. He lies about little things. He lies about big things. And he does it seamlessly. He is the greatest liar I've ever seen. I've never seen anybody lie with that kind of impact. I could see where people would believe him because he has such certitude. He's so confident in his lies. And I often wonder whether he believes that he makes things real simply saying them. You know?
1: Believes his own presses, they say.
2: Strange about his wiring.
1: All right, we'll pause for a second here in the countdown. Michael Harrison, the editor and publisher of Talkers Magazine. With me, I'm Doug Steffen. This is our weekly overview of what's going on in the News Talk Radio business, heard on hundreds of radio stations around the country, and also the podcast is the talkradiocountdownshow.com. 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A lot of people listening to Spotify, obviously. I think that's the most popular of all. I stand corrected on that, Bob, but I think Spotify is the most popular of all the podcast units. Apple, Odyssey, iHeart, they're all carrying the Talk Radio Countdown Show. Speaking of what's being carried across our country, the commercial motor vehicle drivers of our country, on the road, everywhere, and they have become a critical line of defense in this whole focus on human trafficking. I fly a lot, and there are announcements on the plane all the time about this. It's amazing. If you don't have a focus on it, you don't realize how big a problem it is. So here's Ramon Amos to share more information about how big the problem is and how the people who are drivers across the country are helping as the eyes and ears of this major problem.
0: Human trafficking is present in every U.S. state, District of Columbia, and territory, with traffickers taking advantage of all modes of transportation to commit the heinous act. 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
1: Back we are on the Talk Radio Countdown Show with Michael and Doug, and the Iran war is number one. We haven't really talked that much about it because I don't know that there's been that much to say that hasn't been already said. And maybe even the agreement or not having an agreement. Trump keeps saying we're close to an agreement. He's been saying that for weeks. And the Iranians said, huh? What are you talking about? We're not close to an agreement. Meanwhile, there have been studies of how much nuclear stuff has been saved and how much of their armament has been saved, you know, to the United States. It's a bit, I don't know what the truth is. You listen to these guys, they're as bad as Trump is about telling stories. So you can't believe a word that Iranians, and I don't know why anybody would believe a word that they have to say. But, you know, it's still the bad dudes are in charge over there. Didn't get rid of them. And you wonder what all of this has cost, not only in terms of dollars and cents, but the essence of, you know, what is this doing to our country in terms of how much it's costing us? It's just a whole thing. Although I will tell you, Michael, one thing I learned this week is that we have drone ships. Did you know we had drone ships?
2: What's a drone ship?
1: A drone ship is like a like a drone that flies with nobody in it. They've now built ships that have nobody on them. They run themselves, and they go. One of them went out to pick up one of the helicopter guys. I guess they went down because the Iranians shot down the helicopter this week. But I never knew we had drone ships. I wonder how much those cost the taxpayer.
2: Well, they probably cost less than ships full of humans. It costs money to feed the humans. Costs money to, you know, deal with the humans. It's becoming apparent to me, as somebody who follows technology and sociology, that the idea of having hand-to-hand combat is archaic. Yeah. It's obsolete. Uh-huh.
1: Yeah.
2: Don't you think?
1: Right. I do.
2: Send in
1: except
2: robots.
1: All of the people who Trump will use this, and so will Hegseth and the others that believe that we need to, that being the mightiest in terms of military means we have to have the most people, is complete nonsense, as you were pointing out, because that's not where it is. It's in what do we do with technology, the AI stuff, who's fighting over what, in terms of what we can control with the internet and with this. I mean, you look at this IPO for SpaceX, which is part of the economy discussion, I think, this week, number three, and the fact that this guy is now, even though he's already the richest guy in the world, he's about to become perhaps the first trillionaire. And what is that? What, can you even imagine that? And what is he going to do with all that money? What does he do with that influence? What does he do? You know, does that? He's like his own country, right?
2: He can. These oligarchs can buy their way into any kind of power. It's a new type of assault on democracy and freedom we hadn't thought about.
1: All right, Michael and Doug are continuing. Stand by for that here on the Countdown.
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1: And so it does. 23 after the hour on the Talk Radio Countdown program. The latest charts from the folks at Talkers Magazine. Michael Harrison is the editor and publisher. Last week he had his convention in New York that was attended by all of the people that kind of, I don't want to say matter, but are involved, influenced. And I didn't have the opportunity to be there, although I missed seeing some folks that I wanted to see. Tavis Smiley is one of them. I enjoy him very much, and I know he was there, and a lot of people from all over the country were there. What would you say? Just give me 60 seconds, if you don't mind, Michael. I don't mean to put you on the spot, but what the highlight was, what surprised you after getting those hundreds of people together from the talk radio world? What came out of it that you weren't expecting?
2: Nothing came out that I wasn't expecting. I'm on top of my game. And what surprised me is that we accomplished our goal. I always worry that we won't accomplish our goal. We covered the major issues, and we had different points of view. What I care about as the organizer of this iconic event is that we cover the major issues, that we don't just have the same old, and the issues are changing, and it's a very dramatic time in our industry, and that we cover it with different points of view, that it isn't just one point of view. And I think that we accomplished that. So I wasn't surprised by anything other than its success at being meaningful, as opposed to sometimes with conferences and conventions, people say, they talk about the same old things, it's the same people, and you know, nothing gets done. I think that we accomplished a lot. Bob was there. Bob, would you agree that
26: absolutely.
2: It was purposeful?
26: It's always enjoyable, and you stayed on schedule.
2: Yeah, isn't that amazing? 65 speakers over like 14 hours.
26: I mean, how many sessions were there? You know, that must have been 24.
2: Yeah, one after the other with like 2-minute buffers between them.
26: Yep.
2: And it's like herding cats in this industry.
26: Yep.
2: And the people were very good. So maybe the thing that surprised me the most was that we had a full house all the way to the closing reception, and that people were very, very cooperative in keeping the thing rolling.
26: And the coffee was warm, considering it was a chilly TV studio.
2: One of my biggest problems in putting that event on is keeping enough coffee for everybody. That's the biggest complaint that we get every year at the Talkers Conference, is not enough coffee.
1: So
2: we had a lot of lukewarm coffee this year.
1: All right, so the let's talk about couple of sports items here that are in this. The NBA Finals and the celebrities. It's very interesting to see the video and watch who's there. Taylor Swift, Mariska Hargitay, Chris Maloney, and the attention that those two get when they are together. Never mind Taylor Swift. I'm talking about Hargitay and Maloney from Law and Order. It really is amazing the way the two of them attract a crowd. And everybody loves the fact that they're together and that they're friends. which is kind of an interesting reality. But the way that the celebrities went to these finals, one wonders, is it going to be the same thing with the people going to the World Cup events that are being held and all of the huzzarai around that? The NBA finals you can kind of identify with. I get that, and they focus on it. But the World Cup, it shows you how different the American population is, I think. Don't you, Michael?
2: Well, I mean, it's interesting how different countries have, you know, a thing for different sports. Baseball's big in the Dominican Republic and Japan, United States. Cricket is big in England. Soccer is big everywhere but the U.S. Kids play soccer. I mean, we have the term soccer mom. It's not that kids aren't playing soccer. It just doesn't translate to American television and American habits in terms of going to a professional performance. I've never fully understood it. And I don't like bad rapping things that are, you know, other people's favorites, but I have never been able to figure out how people could watch soccer. I find it boring.
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18: With SRN News, I'm Bob Agnew in Washington. House Speaker Mike Johnson told the Salem Radio Network that he is predicting Republicans will actually keep the House, as there are a great many candidates who are running. He also accuses the Democrats of running a lot of strange candidates this year, including people who are openly anti-Semitic and anti-American in many ways, shapes, and forms. Also at SRNnews.com, authorities in Pakistan say two roadside bombs to the northwestern region of that country have killed at least seven people. The first bomb targeted a vehicle, while the second exploded as rescuers responded. That was in Banu, that's a district in one of the provinces in the northwestern area. Lebanese state media say the latest Israeli strikes on South Lebanon killed at least seven people. Two children are also put in harm's way. The Hezbollah terrorists are often ensconced themselves in civilian areas as they launch their attacks against Israel. This is SRN News.
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1: Don't stop. Okay, 34 after the hour now, second half hour of the Talk Radio Countdown Show. Michael Harrison, editor and publisher of Talkers Magazine, Doug Steffen. And Michael have been together doing this program for three decades plus. We find the interest is certainly still there, very strongly, in our overview of what's being discussed, the reviews being done by the folks at Talkers Magazine. And then, you know, you think about, okay, what has changed over the years? We used to have a lot more discussion of sports when we had the time, but because of all of the change in focus, sports talk has become very big, but because it isn't, we don't have time for it anymore with all of this other stuff going on. But I made reference to the NBA Finals and the World Cup, but there's this UFC controversy, number five this week on the countdown story list, with this outrageous octagon on the front lawn. I think this is the most damnable, ridiculous. I almost think, how dare he deface the public's, I mean, most people, frankly, don't want to see this on the White House lawn. There have been poll after poll after poll suggesting that, other than the people that, you know, follow Trump's every heartbeat. But to put this kind of, this horrible beating, either men and women fighting, beating each other to a pulp on the White House lawn, It's beyond belief. He's got lots of balsam. We know that. But does he, I don't get it, Mike. Well, I do get it. I guess I do get it. He wants to do what he wants to do. And he thinks the White House belongs to him instead of the public. I think it's one of the worst. He's done a lot of stuff that could be considered bad. This is one of the worst things of many, I think. What do you think?
2: Well, I think it's a combination of his self-aggrandizing and his grifting. The UFC is a company in which he has recently invested a lot of money, and so he's using his power of the presidency to build it up and promote it. So there's certainly bad taste involved. It's not dignified. It's kind of ugly. Nothing against the UFC. I like crappy entertainment as much as I like highfalutin stuff. But a person who's well balanced, not that I'm well balanced, but I try to be, knows the difference in the time and the place for different things. There's a time for this and there's a time for that. And UFC matches on the lawn of the White House. Even UFC experts are unhappy about it because it's going to be about 100 degrees. There are going to be bugs, hot lights. It might rain. It's not a place, you know, even Joe Rogan says this is not good. It's not a good thing. And he comes from the UFC world. So Trump is a combination of trying to make himself king and massaging his ego and making a profit while doing it and lining his pockets and the pockets of his kids. Anybody who doesn't see that at this point, you talk about the words self-evident, you know, people who say, oh, you're just biased against Trump. Of course we're biased against Trump. He's bringing it on himself. Since when is it wrong to criticize somebody who is bringing it on themselves?
1: Well, the problem is that it's hard to criticize him because he'll take revenge. Look at Stephen Colbert, who is my least favorite of any television performer that was on TV. However, he didn't get what they dare and they do, and so they get away with it. Meanwhile, the whole controversy about CBS and 60 Minutes, and that whole thing, it's blown up and basically Barry Weiss's face. She's the person that came over to run CBS News, and she doesn't know anything about what she's doing, and that's what they're all pointing out. But yet, there they are. CBS is a private company. They should be able to do what they want to do, but not with the president telling them, get rid of this guy, get rid of that guy, don't do this, you can't have that license, you know, that kind of stuff. And so the culmination this week was sort of on the National Mall, there was an etching of 8647 on the lawn. And so people were trying to figure out, I mean, the picture was taken from the top of the Washington Memorial. And interesting, I didn't really know what 86 meant, but it's used mean get rid of something. So when you're 86, the frying pan or whatever it is, deep six it, and that with 47 is Trump's 47th president of the United States. I just thought it was, whoever did it obviously got by the U.S. Park Police, and it was kind of a clever thing. You know, did you look at that and what did you think?
2: I saw it, yeah. It reminds me of crop circles. Aliens must have done it.
1: Yeah, right. Okay, that's it. Enough said of that. Speaking of aliens, if I may beg your indulgence for a minute, because this is the sort of stuff that is sort of, I do the American Family Farm every week, and this may be a plug for it. You can listen to that on many of these same stations that carry the countdown. One of the things that isn't being discussed because Trump takes all the oxygen out of the room are things like the screw worm that's affecting the beef supply in our country and the spotted lantern fly, which is coming in. It's a pest of summertime. Both of these things are a result of our relationship with China. Another gift from China. The screw worm came in on ships from China, as did the lanternfly. And the lanternfly is very dangerous when it comes to crops. Very forestry, people are on the lookout for it, and the problems in about 26 different states around the country. And you can look them up, and they look, kind of look like butterflies in essence, but they lay massive numbers of eggs, as do these screw worms that lay as much as 3,000 eggs in an open wound on a cow or a sheep or any other a human being, as far as that's concerned. And all these things came from China. And the fact that we now are having our food supply affected by stuff, you know, this is the subtle things, whether you think it is on purpose or it isn't on purpose. I'm cynical and I think it is on purpose. But the way it's being affected, it's affecting our food supply. And the fact that we don't really have news media covering these stories, Michael, because, again, Trump sucks all the oxygen out of the room. And there are a lot of things that need to be discussed that aren't being discussed.
2: Yeah, he takes up a lot of time. You know, you can't do two stories at the same time on one channel. And when all the channels are talking about the same thing, and the president manipulates the news cycle in such a way as to create distractions from his other news stories. It's that's why I mentioned at the beginning of the program that the Epstein files is still in the top 10. Don't forget it.
1: Yep. And well, and, I think it's going to go away because they want Marjorie Taylor Greene and that ilk won't let it go away.
2: We'll see what happens. We'll see what happens. I mean, you know, the clock is ticking and time is going by, and story arcs that are happening at the same time here, from Trump's physical health to his mental health to his political health, and you know, the midterm election is rapidly approaching. It was kind of an abstract idea a year ago. You know, well, we'll see the midterms, but that's a year and a half away, and well, here we are. The midterms are going to be here before we know it. And then we'll be in a new era basically Trump being a lame duck in the post-Trump era, or Trump becoming king and a whole bunch of other problems ensuing.
1: Yep. All right, we'll pause for a moment because I want to take a different approach to one of my favorite topics, and that's how you take care of yourself and what kind of action is needed in terms of you and your health and well-being. The fact that the folks at Calitrin have made it so easy for you to change what you look like, how you feel, what's going on in your body. And it all starts with choosing water instead of soda. Elizabeth Miller from Calitrin will tell you, going to bed a little earlier than you used to, taking your Calitrin consistently, making these choices, good choices, one at a time. And that's why the reason I repeat that from their website is because they have counselors there that when you go to toploss.com, their website, you can interact with them. They'll help you lose weight and get a real transformation, not the quick fix that comes from the drugs, because after that's all over, now people are beginning to say, wow, I feel awful, and I look awful. Well, that's because you have this huge impact of these drugs knocking the weight off of your body, but then there's no strength left in your body. It looks awful. And so that's why perhaps you should check out toploss.com. Just do that. See how the program works. And when you decide to buy in, help yourself. Use the Doug code on all the orders. They say every weekend there's something special. There are big results, and that's what's important. But they take time. Give it some time and enjoy what happens at the end of the road. All right? Do that. No, by the way, when you use the Doug code, you have to pay for shipping either. That's at toploss.com for Calitrin. Meanwhile, back at the ranch here on the Talk Radio Countdown show, the fact that we have, I think, gas prices this week. I don't know if you noticed it out in Western Mass where you are, Michael, but up and down, they seem to be going down, and then that sort of stopped. When Trump says the war is over, the prices go down. And then when it turns out the war isn't over, the prices go back up. But nobody is talking, again, this is back to sucking all the oxygen out of the room, why in America we're paying more for gas, because we got plenty of oil here. We have no problem in America with this.
2: I don't understand what he means when he says, you know, we have all the oil we want, but the world prices affect us. It sounds to me like a little bit of gaslighting going on.
1: Mm-hmm. Exactly.
2: Yeah.
1: All right. So the El Nino thing, the news media has scared the hell out of everybody. I think it's irresponsible for the, if you're going to cover this story, explain El Nino, explain La Nina, explain La Nada, and how they all affect the weather, and how El Nino has been the most difficult of the three to deal with, but they are not consistent. The results of the warming of the Pacific currents don't always have the same impact. You know, it could be the hottest summer on record. Okay, well, it could be, but may not be. And you know, isn't it the choice of words is so important? And is it more important when you see them in print than when you hear them, do you think, the choice of words?
2: What an interesting question. I think what you hear is very important.

0: 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Doug Steffen with my friend Elizabeth Miller. Right, you and I have been talking for years and years and years about how Calitrin works successfully to get people to lose weight. And now it's become even more of a focus because of all the drugs that are being used.
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0: 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That's 702-937-4634. David Allen Capital. 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
4: Stop the presses. Wanda Sykes doesn't like Bill Maher. Wait a minute. How do we deal with that? It's time for us to visit with Stephen J.J. Wiseman, our official attorney here. Why I say official attorney. You're an attorney and you have something to say and you're a smart guy. So that should be all the introduction that you need, other than you're a college professor, you teach law, you've had an extensive career, probably longer than either of us want to admit. And that's a question. How has the law changed? You started practicing well over 40 years ago. So in the last 4 or 5 decades, how has the law changed to the benefit of the people who are supposed to benefit from the law?
5: I wish you hadn't qualified it at the end to the benefit of the people.
4: Okay.
5: Because I definitely think that it hasn't been to the benefit. And, you know, quite frankly, certainly technology has made a great change. But really, the biggest thing that I see when it comes to how the law has changed is justice delayed is justice denied, which is an old saw that we've said for a long time. And the law has changed such that it is really simple and easy to delay cases, which means that things that are offensive or would be deemed to be illegal and not allowed are allowed to continue so long that sometimes the cases even become moot. So the law just doesn't seem to be as responsive in a timely manner as it could and should be, and it doesn't seem that the profession is doing enough to try and remedy that.
4: Mm. Would you say that goes all the way up to the Supreme Court?
5: Yeah. You know,
4: I don't mean to make that a softball question, but it is kind of an obvious one.
5: Yeah, and you know, it was something that the courts have always been partisan. However, they've done it in a civil manner and have, at least, I always thought, were relatively above politics. Certainly, it's a political institution. But this particular court, over the last 4 years in particular, has really put its thumb on the legal system to advance political agendas. And, it's been disappointing because I didn't necessarily agree with Chief Justice Roberts, but I respected him and don't respect him quite as much these days.
4: Mm, yeah, I think I would say that as well. All right, let's talk about the situation with the controversy in the White House of the UFC. Is there a way to stop this? I remember when Barack Obama walked into the presidential inauguration and he looked at George Bush and he said, "Is there some way we can stop this?" So I'm looking at this UFC outrage, and I'm not an elitist by any stretch of the imagination, but this is damnable, man. Yeah. He should be ashamed of himself, and so should everybody else. That's my direct comment. I think it's a God-blessed, that's how angry I am about it. I think that I'm not, that's the people's house, the people's lawn. I object. I think the UFC is an outrage in and of itself, the way two human beings go at the beating the hell out of each other. I think it's worse than a travesty. But is there a legal way to stop it?
5: You know, there are legal arguments against this, and I happen to agree with you 100% down the line on this. And even more so, I'm offended by the profit that the president is taking out of this. And it isn't necessarily immediately apparent, but he's turning this into, as he has with his entire presidency, a way to line his pocket. Mm-hmm. This is just what I was talking about. There have been some legal actions that have been filed, but they've managed to be so slowly going through the courts, that nothing will be resolved before it actually goes on. So here again is where the courts have failed us.
4: So the ballroom project is in court. The reflecting pool controversy is in court. Pretty much. So on the other side, I suppose you could take that same reasoning that you just used, that people who don't want these things to happen, they can stall them in court forever. Use the same
5: to some extent, but when you look at the White House and you know what they've done, and here again it would appear to have gone askew of regulations, the White House is wrecked. And so you know, what are we going to do if the courts say, which they very well could, that he didn't have the authority to do it? It's already destroyed, and that's the problem, and that's the what the president has managed to exploit.
4: Discussing problems and solutions, that's part of what we do here on the Talk Radio Countdown Show.
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9: News this hour at Town Hall. I'm Bob Agnew in Washington. House Speaker Mike Johnson told the Salem Radio Network this week Republicans are in an excellent position to hold on to their majority in the midterm elections, partly because of the quality of the candidates that are running compared to Democrats.
10: We've got great candidates, an extraordinary record to run on, a great environment, and meanwhile, the Democrats are going stock raving mad. There's an insurgent left has taken over the Democrat Party. The Marxists are taking control. They're openly running as socialists and anti-Semites and everything else. And I really, really like our chances in the fall. I'm convinced we're going to win.
9: Johnson says the problem for the Democrats is that the more radical elements of the party have taken over.
10: These people do not appreciate the life that we have in the greatest nation in the history of the world, the most free, most successful, most powerful, most benevolent nation that's ever been. They want to trade us in for something. You know, I say this when I'm out with big crowds on the campaign trail. You know, 35, 40 years ago, the Republicans and Democrats in Washington were arguing over shades of tax policy or regulation. Right now, it's a very different contest.
9: And Johnson was interviewed this week by the Salem Radio Network. Maritime data company Lloyd's List Intelligence says major ship owners have begun moving vessels through the Strait of Hormuz. That's for the first time in 110 days. President Trump is showcasing the new Air Force One.
11: The former Qatari-owned jumbo jet has the robin's egg blue exterior of the old plane with the underbelly painted navy blue with a red stripe above it. The tail has a massive American flag on it.
12: This plane was transformed into a flying White House at a level of luxury that nobody's ever seen before.
11: President Trump spoke after stepping off the new plane at Andrews Air Force Base. He confirmed he would be taking the new jet to the NATO summit in Turkey next month. This is a so-called bridge jet until a new Air Force One arrives from Boeing in about 2 years. Ed Donahue, Washington.
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9: Secretary of War Pete Hegseth has announced a six-month Pentagon review of American forces in Europe. Ken Lorman reports that review's outcome will depend on how quickly European allies take responsibility for their own security.
14: Hegseth is criticizing NATO allies for not providing access to bases for U.S. forces to launch attacks on Iran. He also accuses Europe of prioritizing gender equity and climate change over defense. The review could impact NATO's collective security guarantee, but U.S. nuclear weapons will remain in Europe.
9: That is Ken Lorman reporting. NATO Secretary General Mark Rutte notes a significant increase in European defense spending already under the urging from President Trump. On Wall Street, it was a winning session to end the week. The Dow up by 72 points. The Nasdaq gained 496. You'll find breaking news and analysis at townhall.com. A large fire has almost completely destroyed a luxury resort in the Dominican Republic.
15: The blaze has forced the evacuation of almost 1,700 tourists. Local media reports an Italian tourist died in the fire, and several other tourists required medical assistance. The Viva Dominicus Beach by Wyndham Resort is located in Bahia Hive. It's a popular destination for American and international tourists on the southeastern coast of the island nation.
9: That is correspondent Andrew Stewart reporting. A bright bit of news nowadays for American drivers. U.S. gas prices have fallen to just below $4 a gallon on average. Still fairly high compared to historic standards, but that does bring some relief to drivers who've been seeing the soaring costs ever since the war with Iran began. According to AAA, a gallon of regular gasoline is now averaging $3.99 a gallon. You'll find more of these stories at townhall.com.
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0: Now, it is 7 after the hour, and you are listening to Good Day Health. Dr. Ken Kronhaus is here. We have lots of things to talk about, a lot of heat, frankly, and how the heat affects people. Maybe I should start with that, Ken. Ken is a well-known cardiologist. He works out of a clinic in Florida that he runs and controls, Lake Cardiology. And so anytime you would like to take a trip to Florida, I dare say it's probably hotter where I am today than where he is. I'm in New England. He's in Florida. Florida, usually in the summertime, pretty hot, pretty humid. But the case here in Massachusetts, yesterday I was driving out of the airport, and the little temperature gauge on my car showed 101 degrees outside. Ken, that's pretty doggone hot for here, especially in June. And a lot of people are reacting to it. What's the best way? What do you advise people when they do have some kind of heat-related disorder, whether it's heat stress or any number of words that can describe it? What do you tell people to do? Jumping into a cold bathtub is probably not a good idea. Isn't that a shock to the system?
1: Yeah. Well, the best method is, like everything else in medicine, is prevention. And the best idea is just to stay well hydrated. You want to make sure you don't get behind in fluids. It's so easy in the hot summer. You know, you can always tell a Floridian. They've always got some fluid nearby them all ready to consume, and they have plenty extra with them. And it's just our training living in Florida. And you want to, of course, wear a hat. The hottest part of the day is usually about 9 to 3, 10 to 3. And that may be a good time to stay out of the sun during those times. And just make sure that you stay ahead of the fluids and be aware, because heat can have its effect on a lot of different parts of the body. It can strain the body, it can lead to dehydration, heat exhaustion, heat stroke. It can make certain conditions that you have much worse. My area of the body, heart problems, can be very much worsened by the heat. Kidney issues, lung issues, all of this can be impaired by the heat. Even our ability to think, cognition, think and remember, is influenced by the heat. You can get confused, dizzy, and there are even some changes in behavior that can be caused by the heat. So too much heat can affect us from head to toe. Just use some common sense, and this is something you can avoid.
0: You know, it's interesting. The last couple of days I've spent in England with my family, and we walked and walked and walked. My daughter loves to walk, and my grandson does too. So we were 3-4 miles. We'd walk up hills and down hills. It was the part of London where there are lots of hills. And it was at one point in the high 90s, although it got down to being more normal near 80 degrees. But I will tell you, that was a workout. And I felt it. I didn't feel badly. I just felt like I just plow into things. And my daughter says, "You'll just keep going till you fall over." But I was smart enough to stop, and we had plenty of water
1: That is what you don't, if you're feeling it, you're going too far. You really want to do as much symptom-limited activity as you can, especially in all due respect at your age. You know, you want to train, not strain. And if you're feeling it like that, it is, you're straining, you're wearing out, you're aging the body. So when you're doing the activity, you want to listen to the body. You want to make sure that you don't get past the point where it's bringing on symptoms like that. That is not healthy.
0: All right, I got to remember that. So what about sunscreen? A lot of people think that the all of this stuff about sunscreen is not what we used to think it was. Some of it is toxic, some of it isn't, but there are dermatological differences depending on your point of view. If I were to ask Robert F. Kennedy Jr. about sunscreen, he'd say, "Don't use it, because there's lots of stuff in it that is not good for us." So what do you say?
1: You know, I think it is important, especially where I live, to make sure that you have a good healthy sunscreen, and sunscreen does help prevent from sunburn, skin cancer, premature aging that's caused by UV radiation. So find yourself a good dermatologically recommended sunscreen and use it, and help prevent skin cancer.
0: Okay. All right, so there's that advice from Dr. Ken Kronhaus, cardiologist at Lake Cardiology. If you'd like to be in touch with Dr. Ken, I remind you of this several times during the course of our programs every week and our podcast at gooddayhealthshow.com. You can find them, these shows, wherever you get your podcasts. Call Ken's office, 352-735-1400 if you're nearby, or if you'd like to have some sort of telemedicine hookup, that can be arranged as well. 352-735-1400. Some good news on the medical front this week. We'll get to that in a couple of moments. Let's first talk about, as long as we're in this whole area of what to do and how to take care of your body, solutions to problems. 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To the good news we go.
1: Can I just add one thing? You talked about sun and sun safety. One thing we didn't, we like to talk about breakthroughs here and what's new and what's good. And one of the things we did not discuss is a hot item, which is sun protective clothing. Mm-hmm. And this has become increasingly popular because it can be used in addition to sunscreen. And let me reassure you that there's a lot of hype and nonsense about sunscreen. Sunscreen is protective. It's not going to cause cancer. And especially where I live, if you don't have a good, healthy sunscreen, you're going to be in trouble. But also, you know, if you do have any concerns about sunscreen, look into sun protective clothing. This is real, and this can help limit the need for sunscreen, and this can help prevent you from the sun and getting the harmful effects of it.
0: You know, one of the other things that's important, especially when it's hot, if you do not have air conditioning or some way to sleep in a place where it's cool, or if you don't have air conditioning in your bedroom, but you are looking for the right pillows and the right sheets, that sort of thing, there are a lot of cooling pillows that are around, and I wonder what you think about that. Your pillows and sheets, just give us an example. I know what I use, very good sheets, because I think having a good night's sleep is very important, and I have expensive pillows, but I don't always get what I want. You know, how do you get a mattress or a pillow unless you use it, take it home, sleep on it? You're never going to know what really works for you. But I know that there are a lot of people who, because it is so hot, are focused on the cooling pillows that are around, and there are cooling sheets, that sort of thing. What do you think?
1: If it works, go for it. I'm an old-fashioned guy. I just sleep the old-fashioned way. Nice cotton sheets and pillowcases. I'm not into feather, but I'm pretty simple when it comes to my sleeping attire.
0: Yeah, okay. Well, and the other thing is, and this is not meant to be a wisecrack, I find it better, for me anyway, to sleep without anything on. There's something about wearing stuff to bed, to each his own there, but I wonder how many people would you start to
1: one of the things that I'll tell you about the science of sleep, there's been so much study about sleep, and it does the science of sleep does demonstrate that the quality does improve when you sleep cooler than warmer. So you don't want to be too warm when you're sleeping.
0: I always have set the temperature in my bedroom to about 63 or 64. Low 60s seems to be
1: that supposedly is the most healthy. I'm freezing at that temperature, but that supposedly is what the science shows.
0: Well, listen, again, to each his own. All right. Now, there are a couple of good ways for us to start our conversation about the research that's been done. As I explain every week, Ken goes through all the journals of medicine, picks out things that he thinks he will interpret well, and tells you what the impact is of these studies and the research and what's been published. Let's try to focus on coffee for a minute, because there's good news about coffee if... You want to fill in the blank for the if?
1: Yeah, Doug, this is out of the Journal of Nutrition. Drinking a cup or two of coffee every day may help you live longer, but there's a big but. You want to guess it?
0: Don't put extra stuff in the coffee. Drink
1: exactly.
0: It straight
1: only
0: up.
1: If,
0: black.
1: Exactly. Only if you skip the heavy cream and sugar. You get 100% A+.
0: Well, I don't drink coffee, never have. I've never had a cup of coffee in my life. I don't like coffee ice cream. I don't like the taste of it. But it's amazing. Pretty much everybody has. That's why these coffee shops, the Starbucks of the world, everybody's selling coffee and get a lot of money for it, because people will pay for stuff that is really basically flavored and colored water. It's pretty amazing. Okay. Another good story coming up. You have to stick around a few minutes for that, though. It's 18 after on this week's Good Day Health Show.

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0: 23 after the hour now. It's Good Day Health. Good Day Health show. Dr. Ken Kronhaus is here. One of the two components each week, 2 hours of health information. One of them from Dr. Ken, a noted cardiologist from Mount Dora, Florida, where Lake Cardiology, his clinic, is located. Dr. Jack Stockwell has the other hour of Good Day Health. You can find them both at gooddayhealthshow.com, wherever you get your podcasts. So we were talking about coffee and the good news about that. So let's see, part B of good news this week is about walking. I was talking to you about all the walking that I did with my family this past weekend. I found this astonishing, this information, because of what it suggests you do. So take it away, Ken.
1: Yes, we're all concerned as we grow a little older about low back pain and how to avoid it. It's a too common crippler. It's a too common disabler. This comes out of JAMA Network Open, Doug, that we know there are some risk factors for chronic low back pain. Some are modifiable. That means there's things we can do about it. There are some that we can't do anything about it. So let's talk a little bit about the risk factors for chronic low back pain. The not modifiable ones are things such as age, genetics, and underlying medical conditions such as arthritis, spinal infection, spinal stenosis, osteoporosis, and fibromyalgia. But the good news is several of the risk factors for low back pain as we get older are modifiable. That means we can do something about it to prevent the low back pain. And this includes fighting the obesity, improving our lifting techniques, not smoking, getting rid of mental stress, which Doug is actively measuring with his watch, and not leading a sedentary lifestyle. And the news this week is that increasing the length of time you walk, and to somewhat its intensity, but you don't want to bring on symptoms, may actually lower your risk for chronic low back pain. So let's all get out and get some steps, either outside or in the gym, wherever you like doing it. Just move and don't bring on symptoms, but get yourself active, and this will lower your likelihood of getting low back pain as we get older, which so many of us suffer from.
0: Yep, that's for sure. Here I am. And I will tell you that I would not have the operation that some people have, they choose to have to fix some of the spinal issues. I have had similar shots, and they kind of work. To each, anybody who tries it, there are going to be different results. It's not one size fits all, and it's not going to work the same on one person as another. But I can tell you, as one, growing up on the farm, when I was younger, I lifted with my back and not my legs. And so by the time I was 18, my lower back was shot. It's been lousy all my life. It's been a problem. And it's gotten to the point in the last year where there were days that I couldn't take any steps without it hurting. I had bursitis in one of my hips, and that was taken care of. So I've opted to have these shots that they'll put in to your lower back. And I've had it done twice. It has remedied the ability that I have to walk without pain, but there still is always a pain in my back. And so,
1: how did all the walking in England do for your back?
0: It was good. It didn't bother me at all. Walking doesn't now bother me. It's when I get up out of a chair or get up off bed, the mattress, sometimes it's really it can be very sore. But the walking, it doesn't bother me, frankly.
1: Avoid the twisting.
0: Yeah. no more dancing to the Isley Brothers, twist and shout, knock yourself out. Dr. Ken Kronhaus is here. We'll continue with some things. The activity of young people comes up next here on Good Day Health with Dr. Ken. Doug Steffen with my friend Elizabeth Miller. Right, you and I have been talking for years and years and years about how Calitrin works successfully to get people to lose weight. And now it's become even more of a focus because of all the drugs that are being used.
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0: Y'all, did you get that? 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
6: With SRN News, I'm Bob Agnew in Washington. Maritime data company Lloyd's List Intelligence says major ship owners have begun moving vessels through the Strait of Hormuz. For the first time in 110 days, ships owned by major companies are transiting the strait after effectively being marooned there since February. Lloyd's List estimates about 550 merchant ships are in that pipeline. They'll need to prepare to make the exit from the Persian Gulf. That includes 160 tankers, 200 bulk carriers, 60 container ships, and 10 vehicle carriers. President Trump has unveiled the new Air Force One, a formerly Qatari-owned jumbo jet, now converted into the official U.S. presidential aircraft. As people gathered to celebrate Juneteenth at various venues across the country, former President Obama and the former First Lady Michelle Obama yesterday unveiled his presidential center. This is SRN New.
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0: Are you open to more information about your health and well-being? You've come to the right place. This is the weekend program called Good Day Health, which doesn't have to be heard on the weekend. 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So I suggested that we would talk, Dr. Ken, about soccer and how many people are playing soccer. People love soccer. My 10-year-old grandson is into it big time. His father played it when he was in school. But this would make me, I've never been interested in it to begin with, but if I saw this, I would keep my children away from it, frankly. What's the story, the latest on soccer and what happens when you get whacked in the head?
1: Well, I don't know if you want to keep your kids all away from it. I think after the review and further study with the results we're going to talk about, maybe the rules, especially for the youngsters, need to change a bit in how they play, and maybe they should be using their feet and not their heads. But there's a concerning but real study that came out in Sports Medicine Open, and this looks at the risk of using your head in soccer and not your feet. They apparently did MRI scans of soccer players, and it reveals that Doug heading subtly alters chemistry and nerve function of the brain and causes slightly elevated levels of proteins that have been associated with brain injury. So even before you get a concussion, long before you get a concussion, when you use your head in soccer, they're seeing changes that are real. So I think this should be looked at, and I think soccer is a great sport, but maybe especially in your youth, you should be avoiding the heading that's involved in soccer to avoid some of the damage that's clearly occurring.
0: Hmm. Well, it just is, what are they saying? The expression is, the word to the wise is sufficient. So let's take all of this stuff and weigh it in terms of what you suggest or what you allow your children or grandchildren to do. All right, let's see. What's up next here? A focus on nightmares and what happens if you have nightmares. I'm thankful it hasn't been a problem for me, but it is a problem for a lot of people. And there are a number of ways psychologically you can deal with this. But first of all, what happens physically if you're having frequent nightmares?
1: Doug, this is a report from the European Academy of Neurology. And what they are teaching us all is that scared to death might not be just a saying as far as nightmares are concerned. It seems that people who have frequent nightmares appear to have a tripled risk of premature death. These folks also show signs of significantly accelerated biological aging, with their bodies reflecting wear and tear greater than what their birth date might reflect. But the good news is that there are measures that can be prevented and treated. Simple measures like avoiding scary movies, maintaining good sleep hygiene, managing stress, and seeking treatment for anxiety or depression can be effective. If any of these lifestyle changes are not adequate, there are sleep specialists, there are psychological therapists who can help in the really severe cases. But if you're dealing with nightmares, frequent nightmares, they're real. The problem when you're sleeping is that the brain can't tell whether you're sleeping or not. And when you have these frightful events, the brain thinks it's real and responds the way you do when you're awake if you're really frightened. Frequent nightmares will just wear down the body, create wear and tear, diminish your immune system, and make you very susceptible to not being healthy. So try to, you know, a rare nightmare is not going to kill you. But if you deal with these on a regular basis, you need to make a change.
0: Are they more frequent with youngsters? Oftentimes we hear youngsters waking up in the middle of the night having a bad dream. Or is a bad dream the same as a nightmare?
1: Well, a bad dream is a nightmare. And if, again, if this occurs occasionally, don't worry about it. No big deal. We're talking about when this is occurring on a regular basis, then you need to look into it. And I bet if you have a child that has frequent nightmares, I would just wonder casually what they're watching on their screens. And I bet that that has a big deal. I also would want to know what's going on in their life. Especially teenagers, what's going on in their life is probably something very stressful, and it's manifesting it during sleep, and the body's frightfully scared because it can't tell whether it's real or just a dream when you're sleeping.
0: I don't understand this summer especially, there are so many horror movies on, and you see them. Some of the places, HBO, like that, streaming services, have these horrible, horrible movies, this Megan franchise. I sat as I was waiting for Mission Impossible to start. You go listen for a half hour to, you know, the coming attractions, and at least half, if not more, of the coming attractions were horror movies. And I mean really horrible stuff. Chopping up bodies, what in the hell do people see in that? People say, well, I like to be scared. Well, you see what the results are. If you go to enough of these movies, you see enough of this stuff. It's all the power of suggestion, especially if you do it in the evening before you go to bed. So I'm not lecturing, but I will tell you, there's nothing, if you can control what your children do or see, and never mind that, set an example. Don't go to see that crap. Because it's not going to do anything. It certainly is not going to help you, your psychological state. And by the way, if you're having these nightmares, one wonders whether or not it is helpful to get a good psychological evaluation. And maybe you start the question with, why do you go to these? What is there that you see in these movies that attracts you? I think that would be a good question, don't you, Ken?
1: I would definitely ask that question, and hopefully you're living a healthy life and not putting anything into your body that's not prescribed.
0: Mm-hmm. All right, couple of weight loss items here. The weight loss meds are everywhere. I wonder whether people tell folks whether they're on them or they aren't on them. There's a study that explores muscle loss. So this doesn't look like good news from these weight loss drugs, Ken, because you got to keep your muscle, your tone. That's one of the things we talk about, and I'll refer to it again in a few minutes. But you don't want to lose. You want to rebuild your muscle structure. And so,
1: the good news is there's a solution, and this comes out of the American Diabetes Association, Doug. These GLP-1 drugs like Ozempic, which is also Wegovy, or Zepbound, which is also Mounjaro, they're great at promoting weight loss, but they also cause folks to lose muscle along with fat. And unfortunately, as much as 40% of the weight dropped on these drugs comes from loss of muscle mass rather than fat. The good news, Doug, is that there's an experimental muscle-preserving drug called, and it's a mouthful, bimagrumab. It helps people taking semaglutide, which is Ozempic or Wegovy, keep their muscle while losing weight. Lean muscle mass, Doug, is so important. You like lean muscle mass. And the reason why you like it is because it stabilizes blood sugar, it boosts immunity, it protects bones and joints, and it revs up your metabolism. This bimagrumab, it's a lab-made antibody that blocks a protein called activin type 2. This protein helps control how much muscle a person has by blocking it. The drug helps the body build more muscle. And it's really amazing. When this drug is given, 93% of the weight loss is from fat. When it's not given, 72% of the weight loss is from fat. And when this drug is added to the GLP-1 agonist, you get a total of 22% weight loss from your total body. And without it, you get 15% weight loss. So this may be, in the future, it's still in the trial stage, but I could see in the future where they make it into a combination single pill where they combine these two products into one.
0: Amazing. And the other one is a question about Ozempic, one of these GLP-1 drugs, and whether or not it can help lower your risk of getting dementia. Where do you come down on that one?
1: The answer is yes. This comes out of the Journal of Alzheimer's Disease. Doug, there are several risk factors for dementia, including type 2 diabetes. And this new study reports that semaglutide, which is the active ingredient in type 2 diabetes and weight loss GLP-1 medications, Ozempic and Wegovy, it actually may help lower dementia risk in people with type 2 diabetes. Semaglutide, it apparently targets several dementia risk factors in addition to being anti-inflammatory, which could explain this benefit. Just losing weight, keeping the blood sugar under control, the blood pressure therefore under control, the cholesterol therefore under control with the weight loss, just keeps the pipes open to the brain, lowers the risk of dementia, and it's anti-inflammatory. So these drugs are not going away.
0: Well, now, let's spend a minute talking about the Calitrin reality. As I've talked a lot, we're encouraging people to look at this new drug that would help you maintain your muscle mass. That's the whole story behind Calitrin. So I would invite you to go to toploss.com and check out how the stories that are there with the people who've had success losing weight and keeping it off, but also rebuilding. That's one of the tenets, the prime tenets of Calitrin, is to lose the weight the natural way and to keep your body strong and healthy. The muscle, the lean muscle mass, all that stuff is very important, whether you're a man or a woman. And even today, when you look around, there are many more women who are concerned about these sorts of things and doing something about it, which is a good thing in terms of body and structure and strength and all that stuff. But I would encourage you to see how the program works. 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It's very compatible taking these drugs. This is a good supplement, a good way to help underscore or support what you're doing with the weight loss drugs. Works every time, pretty much, according to the folks at Calitrin. 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On the weekend, use the discount code Doug on all orders over $50. You get the best deal of the day plus free shipping. Dr. Ken Kronhaus, there are a lot of people that are encouraged. I've been reading more and more lately online, the various sites that I look at that are influential in how I talk to you about certain issues. And the thing that I see cropping up more than anything else is make sure you ask your doctor questions. You know, how do you improve your nutrition? Do you need vitamins? How much physical activity? Ask the doctor those questions, right? Do people come to you and say, all right, doc, what do you recommend? Or do they just sit like bumps on logs and take what info you have for them?
1: Most of my

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0: 3 past the hour now. Doug Steffen with my friend Elizabeth Miller, who runs a fabulous company down in the deepest, darkest parts of Tennessee. It's a good place. I visited with her not long ago and learned a lot about what goes on, not only at the Top of the World, which is the name of the company that produces Calitrin, but kind of what goes on in that neck of the woods and how you found yourself great help. People who believe in what you're doing, believe in what Calitrin is all about. And that's the important thing. The reason that people believe in it is because it works, right? You and I have been talking for years and years and years about how Calitrin works as successfully to get people to lose weight. And now it's become even more of a focus because of all the drugs that are being used, right?
1: Exactly. We've seen it all come and go. The weight loss products from the 90s, we've got the stimulants, the drugs, the pharmaceuticals, the stuff that people buy at gas stations. I mean, this stuff is all over the place, right? Calitrin has been around since 1997, proven safe, proven true, proven good for you. It's got a huge 86% success rate by itself, and it's great even if you're on medications, even other weight loss medications. In fact, most other weight loss pills, supplements, medications, they work really against your body's natural processes. And we all know this already, right? You know, we've been watching this happen over and over again for years. You get on it, you lose the weight quickly, you get off of it, you rebound weight gain. You're losing lean muscle, your energy levels are going down. Some of these more harsher drugs are now, you know, you're getting loose skin, you're getting the look of, you know, someone who's not really eating well, your nutritional value is going down. You're also not sleeping great. The energy levels go down. Calitrin combats that in every way. It helps with sleep. It helps retain lean muscle. It helps with your joint repair. It also helps tone and tighten skin. It helps you long term lose weight and keep it off. So Calitrin is just really has been proven for 30 years as the supplement that you need. Now, here's the kicker. It's not a quick fix. It's not overnight results. You're not going to lose 10 pounds in 10 days with Calitrin. Our 90-day supply of Calitrin alone has a huge 86% success rate. You're going to be sleeping better in the first month. You're going to have less joint pain. You're going to have more energy. And then around the one-month mark, you're going to start seeing your clothes fitting better, the inch loss, the toning and the tightening. And then after that, steady weight loss. And it's the steady weight loss, 1 to 2 pounds a week, where you can maintain it and keep it off even after you get off the product. So no rebound weight gain with this product either. So that's what really makes it different than everything else out there.
0: It is different. And the way that you have positioned it certainly is very helpful. When you look at Ozempic and Zepbound and all these other things and compare them to what your body's going to feel like, I think that's what people need to do. There are lots of different weight loss products around, but the side effects, as you have highlighted here, stronger drugs are not always the best choice. One of the things that I like about using the Calitrin every day, because I get better sleep from it. You can get on a program, 90 days, you'll see results. But I say this from my point of view, I take it every night and have for years and years and years and years and years. I haven't given up. And you shouldn't give up either, because it's your body, it's your health, it's your well-being, it's your family. And so now we are focused on summertime. Probably includes wanting to have you lose the weight and keep it off, right?
1: Right now, we're really just helping people get ready for summer. This is the warmer weather. This is when you want to look better, feel better, have more energy. Everybody's going. And Calitrin's going to help you get there. 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
12: News this hour at Town Hall. I'm Bob Agnew in Washington. Former Deputy National Security Advisor K.T. McFarland says President Trump has done a masterful job at rallying Arab countries in the battle against Iran.
13: And the test of all of this will be the Abraham Accord. You know, historically, whenever there's fighting in the Middle East, the Gulf Arabs, Saudi Arabia, Kuwait, et cetera, they sit it out. They let everybody else, and then they just watch from the sidelines. This time, President Trump has managed to bring those Gulf Arabs to our side. And it Israel side.
12: K.T. McFarland spoke this week with the Salem Radio Network. Attacks continue between Israel and Hezbollah as the terrorist group in southern Lebanon continues to lob its rockets at Israeli civilians, people like Stefan Jaffa, who lives in northern Israel.
14: We cannot just stop and pull out because here where we are, we need to be protected against the Hezbollah. The war started with Lebanon because Hezbollah was firing at us. This is not an Israeli initiative. So we had to find some safe room in order to defend our village.
12: House Speaker Mike Johnson says Republicans are focused on a host of domestic issues, including election integrity, as they look forward to the midterm elections.
15: The last administration left this country with a mess in every area of public policy. We addressed a whole lot of it in the first reconciliation bill, the Working Families Tax Cuts, the big, beautiful bill. We did Reconciliation 2.0 to make sure that we can fund border security and immigration enforcement. Shockingly, Democrats don't want to give a dime to that anymore. And now we're on 3.0, Reconciliation 3.0. It's going to be geared to continuing to get our country back on the right track with addressing affordability and national defense and this fraught crisis that we're seeing in Democrat blue states, and also election integrity.
12: And Johnson spoke this week with the Salem Radio Network. He's predicting Republicans will manage to keep their advantage in the House. More from townhall.com.
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17: 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One of my favorite guests is on the line. We've got Chris Killam, also known as the Medicine Hunter, standing by now. CNN calls Chris the Indiana Jones of natural medicine because he's constantly scouring the globe searching for natural remedies. You may have seen Chris on the Dr. Oz show or maybe on PBS or CBS and also on Fox News where he does a health segment. He's been featured in the New York Times and also on ABC's 2020. Anyway, Chris is joining us today to discuss not one, but three of the hottest nutritional ingredients out there on the market today. Even better, he's teamed up with Purity today to give away a complimentary bottle to everyone out there in the listening audience. So do not, I repeat, do not change that dial. But first, a quick introduction. Chris Killam is an author and an educator. He's written 14 books. He's conducted research in over 30 countries. Again, he's been on with Oprah and Friends and Dr. Oz. Chris, welcome back to the show.
18: Thank you so much. It's always a pleasure to have a great conversation with you.
17: Now, most of us are super busy these days. We want to stay healthy, but quite frankly, it can be daunting.

0: you know, with all the different supplements out there. Now, Chris, you've traveled all over the world learning about different natural remedies. So you really know which ingredients to look for. So tell me this, besides a good multivitamin and some fish oil, maybe a few other things, go into the three super hot nutrients you've been so jazzed about lately.
1: Well, I'm happy to do that. The three super nutrients, as we like to say, are a green tea extract, a turmeric extract called curcumin, and an extract from red wine called resveratrol. And apropos of what you said about my traveling around the world, I've extensively investigated these in their host countries. So I've been in the green tea plantations of China and India and worked with top researchers of this ingredient in those countries. With turmeric, I've been deeply involved with turmeric researchers in India and seen all of that. And with resveratrol, I've worked with scientists in Europe and also in California and Chile and South Africa, all of which are major red wine producing areas. So I've had the opportunity to investigate these things in the field, meet with the top scientists, and my conclusion is that green tea, curcumin from turmeric root, and resveratrol from red wine are remarkable health-enhancing agents that everybody can benefit from in a very, very substantial way.
0: Now, Chris, let's talk about these big three. And it's interesting that they're all found in our diet and all are considered superfoods. The green tea, the curcumin, the resveratrol. Why did you want to combine the three? There's always a method to your madness, if I can say it that way, because you combine these things together. You call it a real game changer.
1: Well, you know, when I look at these, there actually isn't a reason to put them all in separate products. They do go very well together. As you said, they're all food derived. So it's kind of like you can make a salad if you choose out of many vegetables. You don't just have to have a bowl of lettuce or a bowl of cucumbers. And while that's a little bit simplistic, the fact is that all of these are very, very rich in groups of protective compounds that are both antioxidant, so they actually protect our organ systems, so they maintain a healthy inflammatory status in the body. And this is really a big breakthrough. I also like the idea that people can get a concentrated supplement of green tea extract, curcumin extract, and resveratrol in one product with truly meaningful amounts of each one and not have to go out and basically buy a shopping cart full of stuff.
0: Now, let's dive into the headlines and the research, especially on this green tea, because it's absolutely amazing. I know in Asia they've been using it for thousands of years for healthy aging, but what are you seeing recently in the press? I know you told me the Nutrition Research Journal in its July 2012 issue revealed that green tea significantly increased plasma antioxidant activity and whole blood glutathione. Can you recap some of these headlines and tell me why you're such a green tea advocate?
1: Okay, what you just said about increasing plasma antioxidant activity is really critical. There are many antioxidants that people consume that don't actually wind up in the body, or they don't wind up in the body in any significant amounts. The green tea antioxidants, which we know are among the most highly beneficial antioxidants in the entire world, are very well absorbed. They improve plasma antioxidant activity. That is the blood concentration of antioxidants. So what happens is you get this great concentration of antioxidant substances, which are protective compounds floating around in the body and protecting the cells of your body, your organs, every part of your body from premature destruction due to exposure to environmental pollutants and things in the diet. With regard to the whole blood glutathione, when we take in the right antioxidants, and not all antioxidant compounds are the right antioxidants, our bodies produce more of its own super protective compound called glutathione. So you take in the green tea extract, you build the antioxidant activity in your blood, and you also cause your body to produce this enormously beneficial, very well-studied, very powerful protective substance called glutathione. So it is remarkable. This isn't something that most high antioxidant foods or supplement ingredients do, but it does happen with a concentrated, properly made green tea extract.
0: All right, let's switch gears and talk about this curcumin, which is number two on your list. And by the way, these three ingredients are all found in the new green tea combo formula. We're going to be offering a free bottle in a few minutes, but talk to me about the curcumin, which is spelled C-U-R-C-U-M-I-N. Now, most people haven't heard of it, but scientists and researchers know it's one of the most powerful superfoods on the planet. It can positively influence our DNA, maintain joint comfort, healthy inflammation, and more. Can you share some of the incredible headlines on curcumin and tell us why you use this? And we talked about this off air a few minutes ago, this patented curcumin with greater absorption.
1: Okay. Well, first of all, I think while people might not know the term curcumin, they may well know turmeric root, which is a yellow spice, and it shows up in curries, and it's part of the 5,000-year-old Indian Ayurvedic system of medicine. I've been studying turmeric and its derivative curcumin since the 1970s, and I'll say this right off the bat, that there are almost no plant materials in the world as extensively studied as this. A couple of thousand studies can be found in the scientific and medical literature. We know that curcumin is powerfully antioxidant. We know that it has a remarkable capacity to protect the liver, and the liver is our primary detoxifying organ. It greatly enhances joint health. So if people are experiencing joint discomfort due to overuse, this really helps to relieve that. And it's also what we call cardioprotective. It helps to protect the heart. It helps to maintain normal, healthy cholesterol. And one last thing that is really kind of astounding is that curcumin actually causes your body to produce what are called neuroprotective factors in the brain. So it causes your body to produce these agents in the brain that protect the actual tissue of the nerves and the brain itself. There's almost nothing else that we know of that does this. Specifically, the curcumin that you mentioned offers about 7 times the absorption of other curcumin. So when you take 250 milligrams of this stuff, you get about 7 times the activity that you would if you took, say, a comparable amount of another curcumin extract. So this, in my opinion, is one of the most life-enhancing, protective, totally beneficial substances on Earth, and it has just decades of scientific and medical studies to back it up.
0: Now, Chris, I know that we talked already about the green tea in the curcumin in your new green tea formula, which Purity is giving away for free today. But first, tell me about the third nutrient on the list, the resveratrol, which is super hot right now. Share with us some of the headlines and the science behind resveratrol. I know the French love it, but why is it on your short list?
1: Well, resveratrol is one of those remarkable compounds that I just sort of shake my head at how many different things it does. It is found in grapes, in wine grapes. It also shows up in cranberries. What we know about resveratrol is that, like green tea and also like curcumin extract, it's profoundly antioxidant. But more than that, it shows significant properties. When you look at some of the things in the body that happen during aging as a result of fat accumulation in tissue and insulin sensitivity, resveratrol helps to protect against those things. It's a powerful immune regulator. And you know, our immune system is responsible for keeping us healthy. It is remarkably beneficial for the heart. And this is why it's considered one of the keys to the so-called French paradox. You know, the French drink a lot of red wine, they eat a lot of cheese, they smoke cigarettes, and they stay slim, and they have good cardiovascular health, which just seems completely unfair. But resveratrol appears to be key in that. And additionally, there is a brain benefit, like there is with the curcumin, with blood flow to the brain. So when you take resveratrol, you get brain blood flow. This means you get more oxygen to the tissues of the brain. So this is on my short list for all those reasons and for about a dozen more that would just plain take too long to explain.
0: All right, again, we're talking with Chris Killam, also known as the Indiana Jones of natural medicine, sometimes called the medicine hunter as well. Chris, let's laser in on how this wonderful formula that you created in conjunction with Purity Products. I know that Purity's been in business now for what is it, over 20 years, they've got a top rating from the Better Business Bureau, and people can get a complimentary bottle of this green tea CR today. We'll give that number out in a few minutes. But first, Chris, before we tell our listeners how they can get their very own complimentary bottle of green tea CR, tell me this. If you wanted to buy this green tea plus the patented curcumin plus the resveratrol, I mean, you spend close to probably at least $75 for all three bottles in the store, and yet today Purity Products is giving away a free bottle. How are they able to do this?
1: Well, you can consider it kind of a smart bet. And what I mean by that, first of all, Purity's big, but they're also very strategic. They know that if a person who's listening will pick up the phone, call in and get their free bottle, and it really is free, as in it doesn't cost you money, if that person will try the product, take it as recommended, they're going to feel it. And when they feel it, they're going to say, gee, I want this as part of my regular daily regimen. 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
0: 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Here we go, 1-800-311-9292. Okay, Chris, talk about some of the headlines just on the green tea that we didn't get to yet. I understand that dieters just love green tea because it supports healthy fat metabolism. Is that right? And what does the research say about green tea when it comes to weight management?
1: Well, this is one of the especially wonderful things about green tea. We know that green tea has thermogenic properties. That is, it has heat-generating properties in the body, so it actually causes your body to burn more calories. So when you eat a meal, you're going to burn more calories from that meal as a result of taking a good, well-made, concentrated green tea extract. In addition, it has specific fat oxidation properties. It actually burns fat. I'm not suggesting that you're going to lose 20 pounds in a week, but I am saying that this is going to help your body to metabolize fat more efficiently. Over time, taking a green tea extract can help you to have a better fat to lean muscle ratio. So from a weight control standpoint, this is very good news. Additionally, green tea helps to stabilize blood glucose or blood sugar. And unstable blood sugar is one of the contributing factors to increased weight. So by stabilizing blood sugar, you have an effect on weight control and weight management. So it's really quite remarkable stuff. You need enough of it. We've got enough of it in Green Tea CR. It has to be the right extract. We've got the right extract. But the science is there for healthy weight management.
0: All right. Now, Chris, you say that with Purity's formula, it provides you with about 3 cups worth of green tea in each 2-capsule serving. So you get all of the green tea's concentrated benefits for energy, for heart health, for alertness in just 2 caps. Plus, you get the curcumin and the resveratrol too. So it's easy. You call it your daily shortcut to better health. Explain this idea of a healthy shortcut and explain some of the top benefits as well.
1: Well, I mean, you could, for example, drink 3 cups of good concentrated green tea each day, eat at least 1 really rich curry made with a lot of turmeric root, and drink a couple of glasses of red wine. You could do that every day. Most people will not do that every day, but they still might want the benefits of 3 of the biggest superstar protective health-enhancing nutrients on the entire planet. So when I call this a daily shortcut, I'm simply saying that you can get in a capsule, in a good capsule, what you'd otherwise have to get by drinking a few cups of tea, eating at least 1 large, you know, turmeric-laden curry every day, and drinking a couple of glasses of concentrated red wine.
0: Again, we're talking with Chris Killam, the medicine hunter. Now, in this new green tea CR formula from Purity, it's really about the research. Share with us some of your favorite studies and the headlines on the curcumin that we didn't get to yet. I know this is one of your favorite ingredients for joint comfort and even for brain health.
1: Well, I especially like the liver protective, heart protective, and joint modifying properties of this stuff. The liver is our greatest detoxifying organ, and we know that we're constantly bombarded by toxins in the environment. In fact, blood studies show that newborn babies contain 200 industrial pollutants in their blood at the time of birth. So we need a functioning, super healthy, very strong liver. We might not think about our livers that much, but we need that. Mm-hmm. And we know that curcumin protects the liver. It keeps it strong. From a cardiac standpoint, it's highly beneficial for the heart. It's very good for maintaining healthy cholesterol and healthy platelet levels. And from a joint standpoint, we have innumerable studies showing overall improvement in joint health and relief and stable inflammatory activity, better joint mobility as a result of taking curcumin. I like the brain protective studies as well. You know, curcumin delivers all this. So I regard it as one of the single most important things that you can put in your body. And I'm very well aware that most people are not going to eat enough raw turmeric root to get the benefits that they should and that they can get from a concentrated curcumin extract.
0: 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Call now. Right, back to the show. Chris, I don't want to get too technical here, but these antioxidants in green tea are classified as polyphenols, and they really are super powerful and well-respected by scientists. But in this green tea CR formula, there's more. It's got the green tea, it's got the curcumin, the resveratrol that we talked about, plus grape seed extract, bioflavonoids, vitamin C. Can you talk to me about this array of really super antioxidants and polyphenols that you've put in the formula?
1: Well, yeah, I won't say that we kind of went overkill, but I will say that we really, really developed an efficient, comprehensive program here. Grape seed extract contain a group of highly specialized antioxidant compounds that not only do much of what I've already described, but also enhance the physical integrity of tissue in the blood vessels and the skin. So we put those in there for extra boost in antioxidant activity, but also for a specific type of activity that isn't as much addressed by the green tea, the curcumin, and the resveratrol. The bioflavonoids enhance the overall activity of vitamin C, and vitamin C itself is one of the most important nutrients that we can possibly take in. So I would say that we were very, very thorough. You know, when we went through what could be in this product, we said, you know, what would happen if we put in grape seed extract, bioflavonoids, and vitamin C? We realized that we would have an utterly superior formula. And just to reiterate, I want people to experience dynamic health. I want people to feel great. This formula, the Green Tea CR, will make you feel great. And that's the purpose of it.
0: All right, Chris, I love this Green Tea CR combination formula. And remember, the CR stands for curcumin and resveratrol. I love that with this complimentary bottle today, our listeners can get started for free. That's great value. What would people expect to pay if they bought all of these separately in the store?
1: Well, I think if they bought high-quality products that contain these ingredients, they'd be into it for about $75 or so, possibly even $80.
0: Yeah.
1: So they'd wind up spending appreciably more than they're going to spend on the green TCR formula. And they still wouldn't get the grapeseed extract. They still wouldn't get the pine bark extract, the bioflavonoids, or the vitamin C.
0: Chris, what kind of results can people expect to see? What can they expect to feel once they start taking this formula?
1: I think that people will feel greater joint mobility and comfort. I think they'll feel more energy because these ingredients also help to stabilize and maintain natural healthy blood sugar control. I think they'll have more sustained energy throughout the day. And I would just suspect that people will have an experience of greater vitality. When you have a more highly functional immune system, you just feel more energy and better overall. It's kind of, you know, like those days when you get up and go, wow, I feel great. This is a wow, I feel great formula.
0: Now, Chris, the Green Tea CR, let me get this straight. It provides about 3 cups worth of green tea in each 2-capsule serving. Plus, you get the antioxidant equivalent of several servings of fruits and vegetables. Plus, you get the resveratrol and the joint comfort and brain function benefits of the curcumin. I mean, wow, all in one formula. In the last 2 minutes, talk to me about this shortcut to better health and why you want everyone listening to this program to call now for that complimentary bottle of Green Tea CR.
1: Okay. Fortunately, there's an immense body of science that has been growing steadily for the past 20 years, and it's really rich science now. We know that of the various plant-derived substances that exist, green tea extract, curcumin extract, and resveratrol extract are at the absolute top of the list of protective, vitality-enhancing, overall health-promoting compounds. There just isn't anything like these. They're in the Green Tea CR, CR standing for curcumin and resveratrol, product in meaningful amounts. People will take this product. They're going to feel the difference. You're going to feel energy. You're going to feel more vitality. You're just plain going to feel better, kind of more fluid and in that flow of good health.
0: Sure.
1: 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And given that they can get a free bottle, I'm also not saying, now put yourself at great risk and spend a lot of money. I'm saying, no, try it free. Let the product speak for itself.
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0: With SRN News, I'm Bob Agnew in Washington. Federal prosecutors are bringing new charges as the administration continues its effort to dismantle Antifa's nationwide network. The administration notching another victory in its crackdown on Antifa after prosecutors charged 15 people accused of obstructing immigration enforcement operations in the state of Minnesota. The defendants allegedly coordinating efforts to disrupt an ICE operation in Minneapolis using blockades, tracking tactics, and intimidation against ICE officers. President Trump has unveiled the new Air Force One, a formerly Qatari-owned jumbo jet gifted to the president, now converted into the official U.S. presidential aircraft. The plane features a bold navy blue and red exterior. That is a departure from the traditional robin's egg blue, and it serves only as a temporary solution until the new Boeing jets arrive, expected in 2028. More of these stories.
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3: Hello and welcome to the show. I'm your host, Pat Campbell. We've got a fascinating program for you today. Our guest today says that there is a youth molecule in the human body, and he says this molecule of youth happens to be concentrated in our skin, hair, eyes, and joints. He says this substance not only dramatically influences our appearance, in other words, how young or how healthy we look, but more importantly, our physical strength, our flexibility, and mobility. This is our ability to do things, lift things, get around, be physical. Today, we're going to learn more about this once mysterious substance and how new breakthroughs are allowing us to get it back and keep it as we get older. All right, Bill Sardi is here. Bill is an author. He's traveled around the world in search of information about hyaluronic acid, or HA, as it's sometimes referred to. He's back from his recent trip to a small village in Japan where people maintain high levels of HA and are famous for their ability to defy the aging process. Bill, welcome to the program.
4: Great to be with you, Pat, and all your statements to introduce the show today are certainly not overstatements. After years of people using oral hyaluronic acid supplements, well, of course, we're going to give your audience a report today, an update, and an improvement, how things are going, as thousands of people have discovered how this supports, in particular, their joints, but also their skin and their eyes and, of course, their hair and so on. These are the areas where the body actually is highly concentrated in HA. But I want to tell all your listeners to please stay tuned because there's going to be an offer today from Purity Products, no strings attached. This is an offer from a reputable company that's been in business for years. Just for $5, there's no strings attached. You get to try a bottle of this wonderful new product and make your life simple, make your supplement regimen simple, and save a little money along the way.
3: Now, you say there's a youth molecule in the human body and that it holds the key to the visible signs of aging. Now, you've written about this. You've traveled to Japan to do the research. So tell me about it. What exactly is this molecule you're talking about?
4: Pat, it's amazing that most people don't know this word, hyaluronic acid. And, of course, it's made. It's all over our body. It's in our skin. It's an all-natural molecule. We can get it orally, replace it in our body. But more so, we've learned that the little bit that we can get as a dietary supplement can trigger your body to make more. And of course, why do we need more? Well, when we're young, we're loaded with this stuff. When we're babies, we have what we call baby fat. It's really baby HA. It makes, as babies fall down and get cuts and scrapes, you notice they never really get any lifelong scars from that because they have lots of HA on board, hyaluronic acid. And to make this easy to understand for the audience, I think we can all appreciate that women have smoother skin and thicker hair and so on. All of that is because estrogen sends a signal to make more HA, and that's why the girls have more limber, flexible joints. They can get in a kind of a lotus posture kind of that men can't get into. They certainly have all of those advantages, and it's because the estrogen sends a signal to make more HA. Now, women have more HA to lose than men do, and you see the skin shriveling up, the joints and so on. as women age. But there's a way to get it back. And, of course, Purity Products for years now has been talking about HA, and they have a new formula just for the joints, HA joint formula. And it's so important today because I think everyone's confused. An article in the New York Times says consumers are confused what to do to support their joints, so people are looking for alternatives. We need cushioning in between the joints, the bones in our joints. When a doctor looks at an x-ray, all he's doing is measuring the space between the two bones there in the knee. So it's about a quarter of an inch space. Without that cushioning, you've got bone rubbing on bone. That's what HA is. It's the jello or the cushioning agent in between our bones. We lose it either due to wear and tear or age, and so we start getting problems. The more that we find pain relief, the more pain relievers we use, the more we're going to use these joints, and then we're going to wear out more bone. And they've noticed this. People who chronically use pain relievers are going to have more bone wear. So what you need is the actual cushioning back there to lubricate the joint, and that's what HA does. That's what HA is. The doctors call it synovial fluid. They actually inject this into joints. Orthopedists do. Dermatologists inject it into the skin. Eye doctors use it as a lubricant during eye surgery. So it's nothing foreign to modern medicine, but it may be new to you as a listener there, and you have never heard about HA before. Well, you need to learn about it. It's a wonderful molecule. It's all natural, and you can get it as a dietary supplement. Purity Products was the first to introduce it. Now, it's a great big long molecule, Pat, that's 6 million Daltons in molecular weight. Think of 6 million paper clips put together. It's big. You can't absorb it. And Purity found a way to knock it down so that it's only about 1,500 to 3,000. That means that you can absorb this orally. We actually proved that in studies conducted at a laboratory right there in Florida. And we're going to tell you more about that. But we proved that it's orally absorbed. Most doctors are told that oral HA cannot be absorbed. That's true if it's the regular HA. It's got to be knocked down in molecular weight. And more important, it needs some other antioxidants to be added with it. We're going to talk about one here in just a moment. But Purity Products is introducing this all-new joint formula for people that are searching for alternatives for their joint health. And, of course, this isn't a drug. It's a dietary supplement meant to, of course, support healthy joint health as we think of it.
3: If you're just tuning in, we're talking with Bill Sardi about hyaluronic acid, or HA. Now, Bill, you said recently that the HA revolution is underway. More and more people are using it. Tell us why HA is such a breakthrough, and what exactly can it do for people?
4: I think the brick and the mortar analogy is probably the best for everybody to understand it. There are bricks in our body, the cells. There's mortar in between, and the mortar is the collagen. Now, within the collagen, not the collagen itself, vitamin C makes collagen, but within that collagen, there's a moisturizing agent that looks like Jell-O. Now, everyone knows you put some Jell-O in the refrigerator, and the water separates out after a time. And that's what's happening in our body. We're losing the water-holding molecule, HA. The body is 72% water. And as we lose this, the connective tissue that connects all of our cells, that connects all of everything that we have, begins to lose its water. It separates out, and then we begin to lose the substance, the scaffolding, the support structure that holds our body together. And, of course, we begin to wrinkle, we shrivel up, we lose an inch in our height, we see the brain shrivels up in the eye and so on. All of these things occur with age, and, you know, Ponce de Leon was looking for a youth molecule, and he wanted to find it in, of course, the fountain of youth, the water. He was looking for a water fountain. The body needs water, but it has to hold it, and, of course, I want everyone to think of having something like a Jell-O type of a water balloon filled with Jell-O or one filled with water. Which one do you want? You want the one filled with Jell-O because it's still firm but soft and cushiony. And that's the way our bodies are when we're young babies. Or even a pregnant woman is loaded with this, which is an example of how the HA is made more so at certain times of our life. But as age goes on, we're going to lose it. We're going to see the wrinkles, the thinning hair. We're going to see our joints lose their flexibility. We're just telling people that after thousands of people have tried this, if you're taking glucosamine supplements, it took 13 years for doctors to adopt glucosamine sulfate. It's a regular dietary supplement now in drugstores, health food stores. People ask me, well, why hasn't my doctor told me about hyaluronic acid? Well, it took 13 years for glucosamine. It'll be on the front page of Time magazine. It's just going to take time. And it'll get there because patients are going to take this to their doctors and point it out as they did glucosamine. The revolution starts with patients and people that have issues and want to have healthy joints and skin and hair and eyes and want to see some of these useful levels of HA restored in their body.
3: Now, Bill, you've written a great deal about the role of hyaluronic acid in the body's connective tissues. How does HA work in the joints and the connective tissues?
4: It's a natural cushioning agent. And, Pat, we're talking to you about between the bones. It also surrounds the nerves. There's a sciatic nerve. There's an ulnar nerve. There's a carpal tunnel nerve. All of these are going to need the special cushioning that HA can give them. There are people that tell us this stuff works. Here's Ernie writing to me, who actually teaches and plays golf in Dover, Delaware. He found this Purity joint formula, and we're telling you it worked miracles for him. Why? Because Purity has not only taken EHA, but they've taken a brand new substance called Hydrox that's taken from olives. Now, Pat, you notice you can put a bowl of olives on your table and a year later come back. And except for a little bit of shrinkage due to just a loss of moisture, they're very stable. They're still there. They didn't shrivel up and waste away due to fungal contamination. So there's something very strong in olives. We've known it for a long time. Dr. Roberto Crea, an Italian researcher who's now here in this country, doing some research on hydroxytyrosol extracted from olives and found out that it does some of the same things that the molecules do that trigger, like estrogen does, the production of HA. So we began to think, why don't we combine this wonderful, strong antioxidant from olives into Purity's new HA joint formula? You know, we're getting results like we've never seen before. This is why Bill writes to us this year saying, I'm taking HA for my knees. It's done wonders for my joints. So we get these letters from people. They're unsolicited. You see, this is the kind of thing we hear. And, of course, they're astounded with this. They just can't believe it. Here's someone writing to me. This is Dr. Cal Lee saying he looks like a man that's 30 years younger, and he says people can't even believe his level of fitness and youthful appearance. And he says, I tell you to tell him it's just the HA formula. And, of course, he sent us pictures on the Internet how fit he looks for his age. And you're going to look a little younger because when you were young, you had a lot of this. 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It's Purity's HA joint formula. 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
3: Now, Bill, you visited this village in Japan, Yuzuri Hari, or as they call it, the Village of Long Life. Now, I understand that the people had unusually high HA levels in this village. What did you find when you met the people? Is it genetic? Is it dietary? What did you see?
4: Well, I went there again for the second time with translators, photographers, and it was easy to understand without studies, even though the town doctor there, Dr. Komori, has identified hyaluronic acid as the very reason why these people in Yuzuri Hara exhibit such youthfulness. And by the way, they have a lady there in her 90s without any aging spots in her skin, perfect skin, no wrinkles whatsoever. People living into their 80s and 90s look a lot younger, and it all became clear when we were there. Now, they grow a lot of their own vegetables and foods right there near their homes, and they have a lot of fresh foods, and sometimes they have a little extra, so they come down to the vegetable market and bring their goods there to be sold. So we were there taking pictures and interviewing people when 83-year-old Mr. Ishii came driving in on his motorcycle to deliver his vegetables to the fruit market. Pat, where do we have in the United States 83-year-olds driving their motorcycle down to the vegetable market? We don't have it. We followed him to his home where he was up on a 30-foot ladder trimming a tree. He works in the fields about 4 to 6 hours a day. And he introduced us to his neighbor who was 90 years old without a wrinkle on his face. Neither of them use reading glasses. And of course, he works about 6 to 8 hours out in the fields every day. This was remarkable. I almost felt that I was in some sort of a place where the dinosaurs are still living or something. It was so remarkable. These people just exhibit a youthfulness, a flexibility in their joints, certainly a healthfulness that we just don't see everywhere else. In fact, it was so remarkable that the Emperor of Japan actually has visited this village. Pictures were taken there. You could see them all over the village there as they had posted them. So this had stood out. And, of course, Connie Chung of ABC News 2020 had gone to visit there in the year 2000. This was originally on television. You could see the actual pictures for yourself. But the HA revolution has come here, Pat. And, of course, we've had 3 years of use of HA. But we could lose people in the science. So they want to know, what's real? Is this for real? Well, it's real for Tom, who writes to us, a pharmacist now from Santa Cruz, California, 70 years of age, participating in the Hawaii Ironman contest in Kona, Hawaii, this past year, 70 years old. He said this new HA formula for the joints did a great job. Now, certainly a pharmacist would know. Here's John writing to me and saying, you know, at age 55, boy, when I tried HA, I'm now back to playing full court basketball with the 20-year-olds, and I've even begun to jog again. These are the kinds of reports that we hear.
3: Let me ask you a question here. You mentioned glucosamine, and there's another one out there that's pretty popular, MSM. How does this HA stack up against those other ones? The

0: 25 years looking for something that would help support his lower back. And, of course, he said, I can't believe it now. He says, I can't thank you enough for this product. People have tried all the alternatives. They've searched everywhere else, Pat, and they haven't heard of hyaluronic acid.
1: Now, the reorder rates on HA sort of tell me that things are phenomenal. The product works. The study shows how. But what are the customers saying? What are they telling you, candidly? What are they saying to Bill Sardi?
0: If the horses come back to the trough, there must be good water there. It's amazing to me how people say, just keep sending this. It's wonderful. It changed my life. Here's Lorraine saying, I can't believe it, but I'm able to run. I love it. Run 5 miles a day. My skin, nails are great. Telling everybody about it. These are online. You can go see some of these comments. Purity Products has it online where people just log in and tell you. These aren't edited in any way. Here's Brent writing, says, no one at Purity Products made an outlandish claim about HA joint formula, but 3 days after I started taking it, I noticed the difference. 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Here's Jasmine saying, my face looks moist and youthful, and I'm getting people asking me about it. What am I taking? 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
1: Bill, let's talk a minute about how this is available. Is this a tablet, a capsule? How's it taken? Do you take it with food? How much do I need to take every day?
0: It's a capsule. You take 3 a day. 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It's easy to take. 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Take one or spread them out. 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This is what we're finding is the areas of the body, the eyes, the hair, the skin, and particularly the joints. It's been said we're all living longer and we're all going to have joint problems just due to wear and tear. So for your standard person who has wear and tear, this is the kind of thing they need for joint support. It's not a drug. 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Purity Products wants you to get this new HA joint formula risk-free, and you're going to get this new HA joint formula with this new hydrox molecule from the olives, the stabilizing antioxidant, along with the HA, it works wonders. I don't know how I can convince your audience of this, Pat, but to read these wonderful letters, tell them that this works. It worked for my dog. It's worked for my mother-in-law. It worked for my brother. These are real stories from real people who tell us that it worked for them. And I know people want to know there's good science behind it. I went all over the world. I went to Japan. I called researchers in laboratories all over the world to write a whole book, get hundreds of references before we began to realize even that HA was safe to use, effective. It's really a wonderful dietary supplement. You haven't heard about it yet, but you will. It'll be on the front page of Time magazine in due time. In the meantime, what about you? 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
1: Bill, let's talk about some of the visible signs of aging and how this HA formula from Purity Products addresses these signs.
2: Well, certainly when we look in the mirror, when we see, well, let's say we're twin brothers, if we're looking, one of us ages faster than the other, how do we know that? And we're looking at our hair, we're looking at our skin, how smooth it is. You're losing HA. That's what your body's telling you. How do you get it back? Just think, there is a way. And Purity Products, taking all the risk out, all of the issues about you coming up with the dollars and everything, they just want you to try it because we're talking about replacing an all-natural molecule in your body. You can take this. Thousands have. And so they've pioneered the way. You need to be added to the list. If you're taking glucosamine, well, try HA. And you're going to find the kind of results that we're talking about here on the air. And you can do it without any risk. All you're going to do is help Purity Products with a little bit of the cost. And you are going to get a bottle of this new HA joint formula with this new hydrox molecule as well into it to help trigger your body to make more HA. Losing HA and aging are equivalent to the same thing. How do you get it back? How do you get this wonderful youth molecule? There certainly is one. Ponce de Leon was right, the fountain of youth. The body is 72% water, but it needs to be held into a cushioning gel. No, this isn't going to cause water retention. No, it doesn't increase any kind of problems like that. It's all natural. You had a lot more of it when you were young. You just need to get a little bit of it back. I know the more, Pat, that I say good about this, people find it unbelievable.
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7: News this hour at Town Hall. I'm Bob Agnew in Washington. Iran has closed the Strait of Hormuz again, citing Israeli attacks in Lebanon and what it calls U.S. bad faith in the interim agreement on the war. Iran's negotiators, meanwhile, heading to Switzerland for talks. The mediator, Pakistan, says they'll get underway tomorrow. Those living in the line of fire in northern Israel, like Khalil Loshak, hope Israel and the Lebanese government can find a solution.
8: I hope that we will not fall into the same traps that we have fallen in the 80s and the 90s, and that we will not have to occupy a part of Lebanon. I hope we will continue with full strength our military actions in southern Lebanon and weaken Hezbollah, and that will suffice to bring us to complete peace with the people and the government of Lebanon.
7: Authorities in Pakistan say two roadside bombs in the northwestern part of the country have killed at least seven people.
9: The first bomb targeted a vehicle, while the second bomb exploded as rescuers responded. Both bombs detonated remotely. Five people died in the first blast, and two died in the second. Meanwhile, a search operation is underway to find those responsible.
7: That is Andrew Stewart reporting. As millions of fans from around the world arrive for the 2026 World Cup competitions, many European visitors are rethinking what they thought they knew about America and Americans. Correspondent John Scott has more details.
10: Social media posts show tourists embracing everyday experiences, from Waffle House breakfast to expansive road trips, while praising American hospitality. A Heartland Institute analysis says the reaction highlights the country's economic freedom and entrepreneurial culture compared to Europe. Communities across the U.S. are welcoming visitors, fueling a sense of national pride as America approaches its 250th birthday. John Scott reporting.
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7: Kansas City, Missouri plans to boost security by installing facial recognition cameras on buses. Here's Keith Peters.
12: However, the rollout has been delayed by technical and financial issues. Officials hope the cameras will be ready for the World Cup matches the city began hosting this week. Privacy concerns have also played a role in the delay. The state backed out of providing funds, but the program is moving forward with federal and local money. Safe Space Global, the company behind the project, believes the technology will enhance safety. Critics worry about privacy and potential misuse. Keith Peters, Washington.
7: Gas prices have fallen to just below $4 a gallon on average around the country, bringing some relief to drivers who've been soaring costs, I should say, amid Washington's war with Iran. Filling up still more expensive, though, than it was before the conflict began in late February. You'll find breaking news and analysis at townhall.com. Secretary of War Pete Hegseth has announced a six-month Pentagon review of American forces in Europe. Correspondent Ken Lorman reports the review's outcome will depend on how quickly European allies take responsibility for their own security.
1: Hegseth is criticizing NATO allies for not providing access to bases for U.S. forces to launch attacks on Iran. He also accuses Europe of prioritizing gender equity and climate change over defense. The review could impact NATO's collective security guarantee, but U.S. nuclear weapons will remain in Europe.
7: That is Ken Lorman reporting. NATO Secretary General Mark Rutte notes that there has been a significant increase in European defense spending on the part of NATO partners there. On Wall Street, it was a winning session to end the week. On Friday, the Dow Jones Industrial Average was up about 73 points. More of these stories at townhall.com.
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0: Listen as Clay Travis and Buck Sexton recap another week of exposing hypocrisy and fight to protect our freedom. This is Clay Travis and Buck Sexton. Sound off.
1: Welcome in, Clay and Buck. I am live in Washington, D.C. for the next couple of days, but I have got you guys solo today. We got a bunch of guests lined up. Senator Josh Hawley of Missouri scheduled to join us at the top of the next hour. Andrew Giuliani is in charge of the World Cup, and there is an Iran World Cup controversy. And Senator Marsha Blackburn of Tennessee all coming your way. We've got the latest on this Major League Baseball gay hat controversy, pride hat, whatever you want to call it, gay hat. Iran deal. I'm going to run through the absolute latest there. We have got so much to run through with all of you. But President Trump is speaking right now in Europe as part of the G7. We are monitoring that in real time. But I wanted to make sure that we hit what the Wall Street Journal says. Here is what the Iran deal actually consists of. Now, again, this is according to the Wall Street Journal, which has been able to procure a copy of the deal. And I thought, given all the talk, what if we just go through line by line? It's not a huge agreement. What this agreement, according to the Wall Street Journal, actually says, and what we should think, what is important to know, how to analyze this agreement per what the Wall Street Journal has just recently published. And by the way, again, we are monitoring Trump. I'm sure that he is going to be taking questions on some of this as we go. So without further ado, I'm going to put my lawyer hat on. I am going to read for you each of the prongs of this agreement, tell you what I think is significant. If you have questions about this, 800-282-2882. And before I start to read this, here's why I think it's significant. Most people won't actually read it. Almost everyone you hear giving an opinion on this document will not actually have read the document. One of the things that I would say was the most important lesson that I learned when I was in law school is read the document, read the document, read the document. So much of what you see in media is people reacting to what others have said, and it turns into a huge game of telephone. And most people haven't even read the original source material themselves. They're reacting, they're putting on their team hats, and they are just enacting a play of sorts where it eventually turns into reaction to reactions. And you go back and you say, well, did anybody ever read the source material? So I am going to read for all of you the source material. And by the way, not to call any of you out, but I bet a lot of you, this is a little bit of a Cliff Notes version, okay? Because a lot of you are not going to read the full memorandum either. Some of you will, but a lot of you are going to be reacting to what others say. This is kind of how the game of telephone works in modern media. So I saw this. I was reading it this morning as I was getting ready for the show on my way back from a lacrosse match. I had an early morning lacrosse match with my 15-year-old in Maryland. What does Maryland do? Crab cakes and football. They also do lacrosse. It is the lacrosse capital of America. All right, so here is what the document says. Again, this is according to the Wall Street Journal, which published this recently. The Islamic Republic of Iran and the United States, this is prong one, together with their allies in the current war, declare upon the signing of this memorandum of understanding an immediate and permanent end to the war on all fronts, including Lebanon, and undertake that from now on they will not launch any hostile action against each other and will refrain from the threat or use of force against each other. The final agreement will confirm the provisions of this article and the remaining articles. Okay, what do you need to know about prong one? Israel is not actually a proxy signee to this agreement. I think that's fairly significant. But in prong one, Israel is being bound by the United States signing this agreement because it includes Lebanon as a part of the permanent end to the war on all fronts. By specifically including this, there is an element of the United States being responsible by proxy for some of the actions of Israel. I do think that's significant. I also think it's kind of consequential that Israel is not a party to this agreement at all. Just that's my take from prong one. The Islamic prong two. The Islamic Republic of Iran and the United States undertake to respect each other's sovereignty and territorial integrity and to refrain from interfering in each other's internal affairs. It's a broad sentence, but basically it's saying Iran can run, Iran and the United States is not going to get involved. Prong three, the Islamic Republic of Iran and the United States undertake to negotiate and reach a final agreement within a maximum period of 60 days, extendable by mutual consent. This is where Buck has been saying, this is just going to be an agreement to agree, and it's going to continue forever. And so the reality is, some of you may have been involved in negotiations like these in the past. I have, as both a lawyer and also as a business owner. Sometimes you do what would effectively be called a short-form agreement. It's a broad strokes idea of what you are intending to negotiate, but it isn't the long form. What I would say is, for those of you who've been involved in negotiation, this is effectively a short form agreement. It's an agreement to agree, but it isn't getting into the particular intricacies of this entire deal. Okay, prong four. And this is where I think there start to be some concrete aspects of this deal. Immediately upon the signing of this memorandum of understanding, the United States lifts the naval blockade and prevent any interference or obstruction against the Islamic Republic of Iran and restore traffic within a maximum of 30 days to its full capacity. The traffic of ships shall be proportional to the pre-war volume of traffic on the part of the Islamic Republic of Iran. The United States also undertakes to withdraw its forces from the surrounding areas within 30 days after the final agreement. Okay, this is consequential and really goes to the essence of what this short form is agreeing to. We have already had the signing. So per this agreement, prong four, the naval blockade is effectively over and traffic is going to be restored within 30 days to its full capacity. That is, the traffic of ships shall be proportional to the pre-war volume on the part of the Islamic Republic of Iran. In other words, the Strait of Hormuz is opening and there are no major restrictions. Producer Ali is here with me in the studio. I'm getting texts about what Trump is saying, so keep me updated on that if you would. Prong five. Upon signing this memorandum, the Islamic Republic of Iran will immediately take steps to ensure the movement of merchant ships from the Persian Gulf to the Sea of Oman and vice versa resumed within 30 days to the pre-war volume, taking into account the need for the removal of technical obstacles and the neutralization of mines by Iran. This is Iran's obligation on the Strait of Hormuz, a mirror image and to a large extent of the United States obligation. What it is saying is the Strait of Hormuz is going to open. There will be no tolling. There will be no tariffs. There will be no charges levied by Iran per the terms of this agreement. Okay, prong six. The United States undertakes, together with its regional partners, to create a comprehensive plan agreed upon by both parties for the rehabilitation and economic development of the Islamic Republic of Iran, while ensuring financing of at least $300 billion. The implementation mechanism of this plan as part of the final agreement will be formulated within 60 days. Okay, this is going to get a lot of attention. I think it's important to look at the wording here. The United States basically is saying, hey, we will be involved in helping there to be financing that will be provided by others that will be beneficial to Iran of at least $300 billion. This reads to me as an ability or willingness to help them get loans. Okay. Again, the way I read it, and I think the language is very consequential here because it's been negotiated so closely, the United States undertakes, together with its regional partners would be other Arab states, to create a comprehensive plan agreed upon by both parties for the rehabilitation and economic development of the Islamic Republic of Iran while ensuring financing of at least $300 billion. Financing, you finance loan, right? So then also, so again, this seems to me to be an agreement to help Iran get loans to be able to rebuild as written. I think the language matters. Also, it has to be formulated in the final agreement within 60 days. So actually, there is, this is in another one of these agreements to agree, right? It isn't actually an agreement. It's an agreement that in 60 days, you're going to come up with an agreement. Okay. But I do think the way this is written, you're going to hear a lot of people say, the United States, you're already hearing people say, the United States is giving $300 billion to Iran. No, all this says is that consistent with this agreement, the United States is going to help in some way Iran get financing of at least $300 million. Financing is different than getting $300 billion. Just getting loans, it could be low interest loans that are being provided by these Gulf Arab states to Iran if they are complying with the terms of this deal. Again, this is getting into the weeds, but I think it's super important for you guys to actually hear what it says, what the plain language, according to the Wall Street Journal in this agreement says, as opposed to hearing people talk about this without reading it. Seven. And I'm going to keep going on this because I do think this is so important because you're going to hear people talking about this ad infinitum, and most of them are not going to even have read what I am reading to you. The U.S. commits to ending, on a schedule to be agreed upon as part of the final agreement, all types of sanctions currently facing the Islamic Republic of Iran, including resolutions of the United Nations Security Council and the Board of Governors of the International Atomic Energy Agency, and all unilateral U.S. sanctions, both primary and secondary. Again, this is an agreement to agree predicated on Iran following through on its obligations in this deal. An agreement to agree is very different than an agreement, but what this would do is free up many of aspects of frozen funds for Iran that Iran claims that it should have access to. Okay, when we come back, I will tell you prong eight, which is where we are diving into the specifics of nuclear weapons and the pledges that Iran is making as per the Wall Street Journal's publication of this agreement. And then I'll sort of dive in big picture, but I want to go into the nitty gritty, the intricacies here, because you're going to hear so many people with super hot takes about this agreement that haven't even bothered to read what the language actually says. Again, there's three things that matter in every contract. The contract, the contract, the contract.
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14: 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Clay Travis and Buck Sexton at 9. 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
1: Buck, I am rolling through the actual agreement, which you will hear almost no one else do, but I do think it's important for you guys to hear, according to the Wall Street Journal, what is said. Here is prong eight. The Islamic Republic of Iran reiterates that it will never produce nuclear weapons. The Islamic Republic of Iran and the United States have agreed the fate of enriched material and the fate of all other mutually agreed nuclear-related issues, including Iran's nuclear needs, will be adequately addressed in a final agreement. The final agreement will confirm the provisions of this article. So Iran is promising that it will never produce nuclear weapons and that they will, again, a promise to promise, they have agreed the fate of the enriched material and the nuclear-related issues will be hammered out in the next 60 days. Prong nine, Islamic Republic of Iran, United States agree pending a final agreement, they will maintain the status quo. Iran will maintain the status quo on its nuclear program. The United States will not impose new sanctions on Iran or strengthen its forces in the region. Prong 10. Basically, the nuclear standoff continues. United States undertakes immediately after the signing of this memorandum of understanding and until the date of lifting of sanctions, the Treasury Department will issue waivers for exports of Iranian crude oil, petrochemical products, and their derivatives, all related services, including banking, insurance, transportation, and the like. Again, that is basically allowing Iran to sell oil. It is why the price of oil and gas has collapsed on the marketplace, one of many reasons, along with the Strait of Hormuz opening up as well. U.S. says, in light of the progress of negotiations, frozen or restricted funds and assets will be released and made fully available. These funds, whether held in the master account or transferred, will be used for any final beneficiary payment determined by the Central Bank of the Islamic Republic of Iran and will be fully available for use. The U.S. undertakes to issue all necessary permits and licenses on this basis. Again, these are frozen Iranian assets that they haven't had access to. Prong 12, the Islamic Republic of Iran and the U.S. agree an implementation mechanism will be established to oversee the successful implementation of and future commitment to the final agreement. And following the prong 13, following the undersigning and upon receipt, continued implementation of these steps, the Islamic Republic of Iran and the United States will enter into negotiations for a final agreement solely with respect to the remaining articles. That is, they are only going to talk about this aspect that has been laid out. Final agreement 14 will be approved through a binding resolution of the UN Security Council. Okay, that is, according to the Wall Street Journal, the sum total of the entire agreement. I have just read it for you. Most people will not actually read it. Your questions, my full analysis coming of this proposed agreement that has been signed by both the United States and Iran. And we will get to that. We'll take your calls, 800-282-2882.
0: News, politics, sports, and a little fun thrown in there, too. Clay and Buck, it's a whole vibe.
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3: With SRN News, I'm Bob Agnew in Washington. Israel and Hezbollah have agreed to renew a fragile ceasefire in Lebanon. They made that agreement yesterday after 24 hours of intense violence, but there have already been new violations as the Hezbollah terrorist group insists on attacking Israelis in the northern part of Israel. In the meantime now, Iran has also decided that it's going to close the Strait of Hormuz once again, even after the ships there had begun trying to trickle out after a more than 100-day backlog. U.S. gas prices have fallen to just below $4 a gallon on average. That brings some relief to drivers who've been seeing soaring prices amid Washington's war with Iran, but filling up is still more expensive than it was before the war began. AAA says the average nationwide is now $3.99 a gallon. You'll find more on these stories at srnnews.com.
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1: Welcome back in, Clay and Buck, working through the proposed memorandum of understanding, the promise to promise. And I said I'd give you my big picture analysis. The big picture takeaway, I would say, is the Strait of Hormuz is, by this agreement, to open immediately and exist as it did before all of this began in February. I propose and suppose that is why you have seen the price of oil and gas collapse to such an extent. Everything else in this agreement is, to a large extent, a function of trust but verify. As things occur, then there can be other aspects of this that occur. I would say the biggest thing that Iran gets is its frozen assets unfrozen. That is, as a part of the undertaking of this bombing that began in February, we froze many of the Iranian government's assets. That is, their money in their accounts. What we are agreeing to do here as part of this agreement, what I would say is the biggest U.S. give, is we are saying, okay, we're going to unfreeze existing Iranian assets. The money that they had in their accounts, they now are going to have access to again. That is different than giving Iran money. We are allowing them to have access to the money that they already had as a government. I'll open up phone lines. I believe we have some callers. Talk back, certainly. You guys can ask questions. Again, I'm reacting entirely to the document that I just read to all of you. And my biggest analysis, if I'm taking a step back and looking at it from a negotiating perspective, is what the U.S. gets is free flow of oil and gas in the Strait of Hormuz. There are promises to promise that are to be determined as it pertains to nuclear weapons, although Iran is saying, we promise that we will not pursue nuclear weapons. I suppose you can say that is something that Iran is giving. The question is, can you trust the Islamic Republic government of Iran on any of their promises? And that is the biggest issue in terms of negotiation across the board with them at all. But the most tangible result is oil and gas is flowing again. You're going to have $3 a gallon gas in the United States. That's the reality. And the tangible thing on Iran's side is that they are going to be able to sell oil and gas, which they were doing before, and their frozen assets, which they had access to before, are now unfrozen. Okay. And then there are lots of promises to promise, which is the trust but verify aspect to all of this. So let's go to your calls. The team is screening them. First up, Eddie in Texas. What you got?
2: Hey, I will tell you how to spin this into the biggest win possible. First off, I know on the surface this may seem like it's a loss. Even if we finance $300 billion, this can be made into a win, because I remember when I was a kid that Saudi Arabia called us the Great Satan, and now they're one of our trading partners. So this economic investment, and it's not going to happen overnight, but it can turn things around where we can actually be good trading partners with Iran. This is the same thing that happened in Vietnam. We were fighting Vietnam. They're one of our trading partners now. I guarantee you, economics, historically, economics always works better than bombs.
1: Thank you for the call. What I would point out is the reading, the plain language, and again, I think this is important because so many people are not going to read the actual document. It's financing. It's helping to provide loans in the amount of $300 billion. Typically, again, the way that I would read this, and again, this has been super negotiated in great detail, which is why I want to go to the actual document. And I've been involved in contract disputes a lot as a lawyer. Some of you probably have too. But I do think the significant aspect of this, again, Wall Street Journal, prong six, here is what it says. To create, they agree. First of all, this hasn't happened. This is if things continue to progress and Iran seems to be being honest. The United States undertakes, together with its regional partners, to create a comprehensive plan agreed upon by both parties for the rehabilitation and economic development of the Islamic Republic of Iran while ensuring financing of at least $300 billion. To me, financing is just a loan. While ensuring financing of at least $300 billion, if you're getting $300 billion, you just said, while ensuring $300 billion. Financing to me is a loan. Like, if I told you, hey, I'm worth $300 billion, and you said, oh, wow, that's a lot. And then I said, later on, the details came out that I had financed a loan that could give me access to up to $300 billion. That's a very different thing. So a lot of people, again, you're going to hear a lot of Democrat talking points. Oh, we're giving them $300 billion. You probably already are seeing it. We're agreeing that if they follow through in the next 60 days, we are going to work on creating a financing mechanism of at least $300 billion. That's a very different thing. And so I do think that, again, the words matter here, and this is me being kind of a picayune lawyer. It's important to actually look at what the words say, not the way that people talk about what the words say. Kenneth in Oregon, fire away.
3: Good morning, Clay. I've been listening to you guys since the beginning. I did not hear it mentioned specifically in the verbiage that not only can they not develop nuclear weapons, they cannot acquire them from a third party. I'm kind of concerned about that.
1: Yeah, I mean, that's an interesting take. Prong 8 deals with this. It's a pretty declarative first sentence. The Islamic Republic of Iran reiterates that it will never produce nuclear weapons. They have agreed that they're going to determine what the fate of the so-called nuclear dust is in the secondary agreement that they're working on over the next 60 days. I would say in general, I mean, it's an interesting question. I mean, it's one that would be good for the negotiators. I don't think that it has occurred in the past. Some of you would be better nuclear experts than I would, that nuclear weapons have been sold from one country that has nuclear weapons to another country that does not have nuclear weapons. That was obviously a fear, the proliferation in the wake of the collapse of the Soviet Union. And remember, as an example, we actually have seen countries like Ukraine give up their nukes. Remember, Ukraine, the reason that Russia invaded, arguably, is because they gave up their nukes, and we promised, as part of, I think it was the Budapest Memorandum, that we would defend Ukraine in the event Russia ever invaded. Yeah, so I can understand why nobody wants to give up nukes, but I can't remember a situation where one country has sold nukes. There's nuclear technology, but actual completed nuclear weapons. But it's an interesting question. Ken, in Southeast Michigan, what you got for us?
4: My father and some of his brothers fought in World War II, and so this made me do a lot of studying into the Nazi Party and the history behind World War II. And I'm telling you, the leaders of Iran are more devout and more deadly than what we saw with the Nazis. And I'm telling you, and if Donald Trump's listening, I'm telling him, they are not going to throw away their belief system. They would rather die than compromise when they say death to America, death to Israel, death to great Satan, death to the non-believer. This is what they believe. They will not throw that away. And unfortunately, I think it's foolish when people think they are going to change. They are so devout. In fact, I used to teach Sunday school, and I had to study in detail their belief system. And I'm promising you, they are so devout. Look at how many of their own people they massacred.
1: Okay, Ken, I get it. What should we do?
4: We should do continue to bomb and wipe them out. That, okay, unfortunately, is the only option.
1: Okay. Well, thank you for the call. President Trump says that if you are right, and if Iran is not following the terms of this agreement and providing signals and behavior that references that, he just said a few moments ago, cut 36, listen.
5: No president in history has ever been tougher on Iran than I have, and they know that. And by the way, if they don't honor the agreement, or some things aren't even mentioned in the agreement, it's a memorandum of understanding, but we have an understanding of certain things without writing it. And if they don't honor that, we'll probably go back to bombing them until they honor it. You know, it's amazing what bombs can do.
1: So, I mean, I think President Trump is letting you know, trust but verify, if you don't engage in trustworthy behavior, we're going to bomb you again. Stephen, which is, I would think, a pretty decent lever when it comes to Iranian behavior. Stephen in Kentucky, what you got for us?
6: Basically, what I want to know from what I've heard is the USA going to end up as co-signers or guarantors of these loans that we're supposed to help the Iranians get?
1: It's a great question. And again, I would say that that is not clear. This is part of the agree-to-agree section of this deal. And again, I go back to the exact language, and it says that we will ensure, along with our regional partners, ensuring financing of at least $300 billion. These are loans, the way that I'm reading it. It's not cash, meaning you're not actually giving them cash. These are loans that would be paid back, is the way that I'm reading it, as most loans are. And then the next sentence after that, the implementation mechanism of this plan as part of the final agreement will be formulated within 60 days. So we don't even know exactly, other than, again, when I see ensure financing, there's a very big difference between ensuring financing, giving people money, and again, the degree to which these details were hammered out. Ensuring financing of at least $300 billion sounds to me like loans being provided by, it says, along with regional partners to create this loan setup. So, again, all I can do is go to the actual language. In terms of cash, again, the only cash that would be involved here in this agreement is that the Iranians are given a unfreezing of their assets if and will be released and made available. And again, this is Iranian money that they have had that is frozen overseas. All right, lots of questions. They're continuing to roll in. I will continue to answer them as best we can. Has President Trump still talking, guys, or has he ceased talking in Europe? Do we know? Still talking. All right, I don't have televisions in our D.C. studio, so I can't monitor that in real time as I would elsewhere. And again, Buck's going to be back with us tomorrow. So we are continuing to roll with President Trump. We'll see if there's any more details that come out.
7: 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Clay and Buck have your back.
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0: Welcome back in, Clay and Buck. Appreciate all of you hanging out with us as we are rolling through the program. Let me see what the absolute latest is here. We got some more calls. Let me try to get to these. Pie in Mississippi, fire away.
1: Hey, how are you this morning?
0: Oh, I love the accent. I'm fantastic.
1: Oh, yeah, I'm from Louisiana. I just moved to Mississippi. Anyway, what I want to say is there is an Iranian living in London. His father is in Iran. Those people are stepping out into the streets for three straight nights in a row. The first night, they started shooting them. They didn't care. They kept going at them. The police stations have dropped their arms in their major cities. The Artesh, which is their national army, is leaving their post. The only people out there they have fighting against these crowds, which, by the way, they're not fighting any longer. They put children out on that front line, and the IRGC is leaving.
0: Thank you for the call. I don't know that is the case. The protests that started back before we bombed Iran were based on out-of-control inflation and economic collapse inside of the country. Since

0: we started bombing Iran, I think there has been disappointment on behalf of both Israel and the United States that there has not been a large public uprising that has sought to topple the existing government. Whether that could still come remains to be seen. How this agreement will be seen inside of Iran remains to be seen, although I will guarantee you that every single member of the Iranian media will say that this is the greatest deal that's ever existed in the history of mankind, because if you don't say that, you don't get to continue to be media in Iran. On the flip side, many people in the United States are going to say, because they don't like Trump, no matter what this deal says, that it's the worst deal that's ever been negotiated in the history of mankind. So in the United States, you're going to have many of our media denigrating, degrading, attacking the existence of this deal, which is why I read it to you so you could hear it for yourself. And you will not have that occurring at all in Iran, because there is no freedom of speech in Iran. So Sharon in Delaware, what you got?
1: I love your show. I started listening to you last year, and I absolutely love it. Hey,
0: thank
1: I
0: you.
1: Just wanted to say I'm a Republican. I live in Delaware, the old home state of Joe Biden, if that tells you anything. So I just wanted to say I'm standing behind him. I trust his judgment. He is America first. I don't care what anybody says, any Democrat, you know, independent, even some of the Republicans. He is tough as nails. And for the arrows that he has coming at him on a daily basis from pretty much everywhere, you got to admit, I've never seen anything like it.
0: Thank you. We'll get Senator Josh Hawley next on the program. Thanks for hanging with us.
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7: News this hour at Town Hall. I'm Bob Agnew in Washington. Russian bombs have struck an apartment building in the Ukrainian city of Kharkiv. Authorities said the bombardment killed at least one person and injured nine others. Iran has closed the Strait of Hormuz again, citing Israeli attacks in Lebanon and what it calls U.S. bad faith in their interim agreement.
8: Friday, President Donald Trump said he was optimistic.
9: Well, those ships are flowing out of the Hormuz Strait like nobody's ever seen before.
8: Today, Israeli strikes on southern Lebanon killed at least 16 people, hours after reports of a ceasefire agreement. Israel vows to keep Israeli forces in southern Lebanon until any threat to Israel is eliminated. Hezbollah refuses to halt its attacks unless Israel commits to withdrawing from Lebanon, something Iran is also pressing for. Yesterday, Trump said this of the agreement with Iran.
9: And it's 60 days, I have to make a deal, otherwise we will do things that won't make them happy.
8: I'm Lisa Dwyer.
7: Former Deputy National Security Advisor KT McFarland says that President Trump has done a good job of getting many of the Arab countries united against Iran.
10: So we now have a coalition of the Gulf Arab countries and Israel and the United States. That is the best guarantee for Israel's ongoing security that they could possibly ask for.
7: And McFarland spoke this week with the Salem Radio Network. A GOP congressman cites facts about gang violence as he staves off a charge of racism from a Democrat on Capitol Hill.
11: Texas Republican Brandon Gill pushed back against racism accusations from Arizona Democrat Yasemin Ansari. This comes after Mr. Gill warned about cultural changes from mass migration, citing Britain's gang scandal. Congressman Gill highlighted his own family's diversity and declared that the racist label no longer works to silence debate.
7: And that is correspondent Andrew Stewart reporting more on these stories at townhall.com.
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7: President Trump presiding over a Medal of Honor ceremony at the White House and mentioned the markets and how well they were doing on Friday.
13: President Trump awarding the Medal of Honor to a service member who fought in Afghanistan and to two Vietnam veterans. Prior to the ceremony at the White House, the president mentioning the deal with Iran and how U.S. markets are reacting.
9: We have some very important businesses to take care of. I just do want to say, though, the stock market just hit a new all-time high. The 401ks just hit a new all-time high. And oil is dropping like a rock. Other than that, it's another day in paradise.
13: Laura Winters reporting.
7: The head of Latin America's top development bank has made a case to Pope Leo XIV about the potential of rare earth mining. Ilan Goldfon, the head of the Inter-American Development Bank, argues it could benefit Latin America if done responsibly. You'll find breaking news and analysis at townhall.com. New allegations are raising questions about financial dealings tied to California Governor Newsom.
14: Reports claim nonprofit and political fundraising linked to Governor Gavin Newsom and his wife directed millions into a for-profit media company. Well, the governor set a record for so-called behested donations from businesses with interests before the state. The allegations also point to broader criticism of one-party rule in California.
7: That is John Scott reporting. UK police continue their investigation into a deadly train crash.
15: The incident occurred on lines connecting St. Pancras Station to central England in Scotland. Photos on social media show victims with head bandages and two damaged trains still on the tracks. Bedfordshire Fire and Rescue crews arrived at the scene after the incident was reported. The Times of London reports that Bedford Hospital staff have been alerted to possibly expect up to 50 victims. I'm Haya Pinjwani.
7: You'll find more on these stories at townhall.com.
16: 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The MC is Kennedy from Fox News, with speakers Steve Forbes, Glenn Beck, Adam Carolla, John Mackey, and celebrity actors Rob Schneider and Dean Cain. 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

0: Listen as Clay Travis and Buck Sexton recap another week of exposing hypocrisy and fight to protect our freedom. 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
1: Welcome back in. Hour number two, Clay and Buck. Buck's scheduled to be back with me tomorrow. He's out with his family today. I am in Washington, D.C., where I bet Senator Josh Hawley is as well, though maybe he's traveling all over the place. He joins us now. We got a lot to dive into. I'll actually start with, I want to get all into this Major League Baseball story because you wrote a letter that I thought was fantastic. We talked a lot about it yesterday. But let's start with Iran. I know that you have not been in favor of foreign entanglements in general. You may well have talked to the president recently, but if the president was asking you, as we sit here in mid-June with the midterm on the horizon, not too far away, Senator Hawley, what's the best way to resolve this situation? You would tell him what?
2: Well, Clay, it's great to be with you. Thanks for having me. You know, I mean, I think that the president is on the right track here. I reject the notion that we need a bunch of stuff from Iran. I hear members of my party, to be honest, in the United States Senate saying, oh, we, you know, my gosh, we need this, that, and the other thing. We need this huge, big, comprehensive deal. They're all worried about what the president's doing. Listen, from my point of view, if the strait's going to reopen, that means oil prices are going to come down, energy prices are going to come down. And let's not forget, Iran's nuclear program is buried under like 2,000 feet of rubble. Thanks to what President Trump did a year ago this time. Iran doesn't have a nuclear program. It's been blasted to smithereens. So I don't want to be involved in a quagmire over there. Nobody should want to be involved. I know the president doesn't want to. So their nuclear program is gone. He's getting the strait reopened. That's all good stuff. I mean, I listen to the Democrats, Clay, and now they're saying, oh, it's horrible that the strait is reopening. Really? 5 days ago, they were saying how terrible it was closed. I mean, you can't please these people at the end of the day.
1: Okay, let's, speaking of not being able to please these people, you and I are around the same age. I feel like the pride all of June has just taken over. I'll give you an example. Your kids are younger than mine, but one of my kids said recently that whenever they see a rainbow, that they think immediately about gay-related issues. And for me, when I see a rainbow, I think about the Wizard of Oz. I think about the fact that rainbows are incredibly beautiful. I don't even still associate it personally with the gay rights agenda or the trans agenda or anything else. But I do think younger people in this country, they have managed to completely take that symbol and turn it into one that is directly connected with them. With that in mind, during June, many different teams decide that they're going to change their uniforms and wear so-called pride-related uniforms. And there has been, from the San Francisco Giants players, a decision to write Bible verses on those uniforms. Let's start first with my general proposition here. I'm curious if you would agree with it. I think the whole era of changing uniforms to show pride in gay-related issues, I think it should just end. I'm not in favor, by and large, of changing uniforms to advocate for political causes or social views in general. I think sports itself largely should be above and beyond that, and the best way to unite people is to have a team that everybody roots for, regardless of what their background is. In general, do you think the number of pride-related uniforms is far too common in sports?
2: Well, yeah, I don't know why sports can't just be about sports, for one thing, Clay, as you just said.
1: Yeah.
2: Why can't we just not play baseball? You know, I mean, why can't we just not play football, number one? But number two, it's a little rich coming from Major League Baseball that has turned their uniforms, their stadiums, their fields into political billboards for the last 6 years on every possible issue, on trans issues, on Black Lives Matter, on every possible political thing, made their players wear these uniforms, turn the players' uniforms into billboards, and then when the players say, well, maybe I'd like to write a Bible verse on some piece of my clothing, oh, my gosh, it's like, oh, this is the end of the world. We can't have that. That introduces controversy. I'm thinking, excuse me? I mean, it's just the most ridiculous thing I've ever heard of.
1: So what do you think should happen? These Major League Baseball players are being threatened that if they write Bible verses on their uniforms again, there are going to be significant consequences for them in some way, presumably fines for violating the uniform, even though, as you mentioned before, Major League Baseball has, back during BLM, allowed everybody to write whatever they wanted on their uniforms and engaged in very progressive, so-called, although I think most of us recognize BLM is not actually that progressive when you look at what they stand for. It's actually very regressive. But what do you think should happen now? What should be the solution?
2: Number one, the players need to be allowed to write what they want on their uniforms. If they're going to be writing a Bible verse on a uniform, should not be a controversial thing. Can I just say? I mean, since when is that a political statement? I mean, God and country, Clay. This is the United States of America. You know, I mean, my gosh, writing a Bible verse that now is a fireable offense. I mean, that now is a cause to get the whole HR bureaucracy motivated. Number one. Number two, I think the players shouldn't be forced to wear political messages and social messages, whatever they are, that they don't agree with. This gets back to why can't we just play baseball? And I'll just point out that baseball gets a sweetheart deal from the federal government. Baseball gets a special exemption from our antitrust laws that is worth billions of dollars to those teams and to the league, and frankly to the owners. I mean, we're talking about the owners here. The players don't see it. So the owners are profiting big time from this special deal that no other sport gets, no other business gets. And I'll tell you what's going to happen right now. If the commissioner penalizes these players or prohibits them from doing this going forward, he's going to get an invitation to appear before my judiciary committee, and he can explain himself to the nation. And he can also explain why in the world baseball should be able to enjoy these special sweetheart deals that nobody else is getting.
1: What do you think, Major? I love that, by the way. Okay, so a couple of things that I want to unpack from that. You're 100% right that Major League Baseball has gotten an antitrust exemption that is more expansive than any other professional sports league in the country. If you do invite the Major League Baseball commissioner, if you invite Rob Manfred to come testify in front of the Senate Judiciary Committee, would you directly condition, in your mind, a potential removal of the antitrust exemption if Major League Baseball insists on punishing players for writing Bible verses on their uniforms?
2: Well, I'd like to know, if they're going to get all this special stuff and be treated differently than everybody else, why is it that they are forcing their players to engage in political messages? And you mentioned a second ago allowing players in 2020, 2021 to write things about BLM. They didn't just allow them to. They forced them to, Clay. They forced them to write stuff on their cleats, on their bats. They forced them to wear political and social messages on their uniforms. They're forcing them to do it left, right, and center. Here's the real thing. When the league likes it, then they're all for forcing people. When the players say, I'd like to write a Bible verse, the league just, you know, faints away and says, oh, my gosh, what an outrage. I think that's absurd, and I just don't know why, when it comes to antitrust, if this huge, massive billion-dollar industry is going to get all these special giveaways, why are they behaving like this? I mean, really, we probably ought to look at that antitrust exemption no matter what, but the fact that they're using it to push a woke agenda on players, you can't tell me that this is in keeping with the players' labor contracts. But putting that to one side, if they're going to force this woke agenda on players, I think they ought to explain to the country why they're getting this sweetheart deal.
1: I'm sure you saw Florida Attorney General James Uthmeyer, others as well as state attorney generals. You have a strong background in state law as it pertains to the Constitution and federal law. He says that prohibition on Bible verses would violate the state of Florida's constitution, and given the fact that obviously you have Tampa Bay, the Devil Rays there, Tampa Bay Rays, I guess they're called now, you got the Marlins there, you got multiple franchises, you live in a state, obviously, where the Cardinals are very popular. Do you think that this prohibition for Major League Baseball could infringe upon many different state laws as it pertains to religious freedom?
2: Yeah, I absolutely do, and I see that the Missouri Attorney General has taken a similar position. And I'll just tell you, as a former prosecutor and as a constitutional lawyer, I think we got major First Amendment, federal First Amendment issues here, both when it comes to protection of freedom of religion, which is directly related to the Bible verses, and just free speech in general. This goes back to you're forcing these players to wear all kinds of social and political messages that they don't agree with. I'm curious under what authority the league can do that and then turn around and say, but actually, if you want to write a Bible verse, you're way out of line. That's a major, I think, constitutional issue, Clay. I suspect it's probably an issue with their contracts. And yes, under state law, law, there's probably all kinds of problems. Bottom line is, what does the league think they're doing? I mean, why is this the priority? Why are they saying to all of the fans in America, if you differ from our political views, we want to punish you, which is essentially the message that they're sending. I think it's insane.
1: What would you do, Senator Josh Hawley? I know you're a big football fan, Kansas City Chiefs fan, and I know you loved playing high school football back in the day. Let's pretend that you were a super talented Major League Baseball player, and instead of becoming a United States Senator, by the way, this might be a trade that you would really like to make, but let's pretend that you are a Major League Baseball player. You're making millions of dollars to play a kid's game, America's pastime, and you are in the locker room, and they bring in a pride uniform, and they say, hey, as a condition of your employment, we're wearing these uniforms today. You have this that you have. What would you do? What would you encourage other Major League Baseball players to do who might feel similarly to you?
2: Well, you know, as a person of faith, I got to encourage people out there who share that faith to follow it, and this is why I admire what these individuals did on the Giants. You know, I mean, they were trying to follow, I think, what they were told to do. You know, they're trying to be good team players. You're really putting them in a terrible position, right? Because you're trying to leverage their own team against them. So here they want to be good team players. They're trying to do that. And yet they say, okay, well, I'm going to write something that I believe in. And so I'm able to express my religious faith, and I'm going to be good to the team, what they're asking me to do, but I'm also going to be true to my faith. The league ought to be saluting them for that. They ought to say, you know what, good for you guys, good for you. But instead, they're treating them like villains. They're treating them like criminals. And I just think that that's wrong, Clay. I think we ought to say to these guys, good for you for trying to be team players. Good for you for expressing your faith. We ought to encourage people to do that. That's a good thing. Again, God and country. This is the United States of America, for heaven's sake. And we ought to say to baseball, knock it off. I mean, knock it off with all the political messaging and quit treating people of faith like they're pariahs. That's like most of your audience. You know, for heaven's sake, what is wrong with these people?
1: Oh, I would think the vast majority of Major League Baseball players of all backgrounds are Christians. And I certainly think the vast majority of Major League Baseball fans are. Where does it go from here? So you have written a letter. There has been a suggestion there might be fines. Where do you think we go from here? You have said if the commissioner punishes the players, he's going to get Rob Manfred an invitation to come testify in front of the Senate Judiciary Committee. By the way, not an invitation I think he would like to receive. They certainly have got the antitrust exemption that is worth billions of dollars. And it's worth mentioning, Major League Baseball is in a tumultuous spot right now as it pertains to its own bargaining agreement with players, in that it expires at the end of the year and there's the potential of a lockout going on. So this is a tough spot, particularly given all of those parameters.
2: Yeah, it's a tough spot entirely of their own making because they've been stupid and they've been discriminatory and they have tried to cozy up to the woke corporations and the woke left while they alienate their own fan base, their own players, and probably violate their contracts. I have demanded from the commissioner answers, and this is not optional. I want answers to everything that they've done. I want to know what the rules are that they've cited. I want to know what their policies were when it came to BLM and all of the other political messaging they forced the players to wear. I want to know what the relevant labor contracts are, and he needs to reply to all of that to me ASAP. I've given him until June the 19th. To give me a response. If there are any further action against these players, he's going to get an invitation to come and testify. And frankly, I think the nation deserves to hear how their tax money, because the exemption is worth a gob of money. So how the money that the federal government's essentially giving them, how that is being spent in order to try and squelch political views and social views that the league has decided it doesn't agree with. So there's a lot that needs to be answered here. And the bottom line is MLB needs to quit being stupid. This is stupid. It's dumb. It's discriminatory, and they need to knock it off.
1: Will you promise to give us an update? You said June 19th. That's Friday, so 2 days from now, 48 hours effectively. Will you reach out and let us know when and if you get a response from Major League Baseball? We may want to have you back on the program, but just keep us updated.
2: 100%. You bet I will. I would love to.
1: That is Senator Josh Hawley. Senator, we appreciate the time, and thanks for coming on.
2: Thank you for having me.
1: Senator Josh Hawley, this is pretty newsworthy, I think, what he just told all of us. We'll unpack a bit of that when we return. Also, by the way, Andrew Giuliani going to join us. We also have a controversy surrounding Iran's soccer team. that he's going to talk about. And Senator Marsha Blackburn, top of the next hour, she was one of the individuals that was going to be targeted for assassination that attended the UFC 250 fight, which is crazy. We'll get the latest on that from her. That story kind of sliding under the radar, even though it's more potential left-wing violence.
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3: 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He was on the front lines of 9/11 recovery efforts.
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1: Welcome back in, Clay and Buck. Big news there from Senator Josh Hawley saying if the commissioner punishes the players for writing Bible verses on their pride uniforms, that he will call Commissioner Rob Manfred in front of the Senate Judiciary Committee, have him testify under oath about that decision, and also begin to examine the antitrust exemption Major League Baseball has that is worth billions of dollars to the league. Boom. That is going to be considered to be quite newsworthy, I think, and a shot across the ball, shot across the bow to the Major League Baseball community. So we will unpack that. By the way, Andrew Giuliani going to join us. I think he's also going to make some newsworthy comments because I don't know how many of you have seen this, but the Iranian national team pitched a fit last night because they were required to leave the country after their game against New Zealand in the World Cup. Andrew Giuliani says, no. This was a complete condition of Iran playing, that they were going to be based in Mexico and that they were going to spend every night outside of the country, even though they would be allowed to come in here and play for security reasons. We did not want the Iranian national team to remain in the United States. That seems very reasonable. And Iran agreed to that. And then they had a bunch of sports media out there saying, oh my goodness, we can't recover. We had to take a 20-minute bus ride to LAX from SoFi. For those of you who don't know, SoFi, the stadium, is right by LAX. It's in Inglewood, basically straight inland from where LAX is. And they were flying to Tijuana. It's one of the shortest airplane flights you could possibly. They probably didn't even hit altitude. They went up and they started back down before they even got anything. So it's among the shortest trips you could possibly have. A bunch of football players are reacting to this. I've got some funny takes for you. And we will talk with Andrew Giuliani next.
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14: With SRN News, I'm Bob Agnew in Washington. President Trump is warning Iran that there will be repercussions if they do not come to a meaningful deal within 60 days, despite the agreement that has been signed digitally as for putting an end to the war. But there are already a lot of problems coming up. Israel and Hezbollah agreed to renew their fragile ceasefire in Lebanon on Friday, but there have already been new attacks on both sides, beginning with more Hezbollah terrorist attacks against Israeli civilians. And now Iran says as the Strait of Hormuz is closed again. As millions of fans arrive for the 2026 World Cup, many European visitors are rethinking what they thought they knew about America and its people, many posting online positive images of American daily life. U.S. gas prices have fallen to just below $4 a gallon on average, bringing some relief to drivers who've seen those soaring costs ever since the war with Iran got underway. This is SRN News.
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1: Welcome back in, Clay and Buck, joined now by Andrew Giuliani. I'm just going to call him the czar of the World Cup from the governmental perspective. let's start here before we dive into the latest controversy. This has been awesome. I know you've been super crazy busy, Andrew, but have you found yourself watching some of these viral videos of foreigners just being blown away by how awesome and stupendous America is and has been? I can't stop watching these videos.
2: You know what, Clay? It is awesome. It's actually, and as I spoke to President Trump about this, the very first time we spoke about the job, and Clay, as you and I have talked about with Alexi Lawless throughout the last, you know, over a year, about what this could mean for America starting our next 250 years, that idea of the golden age of the United States, the idea, too, that so much of the international world has been told lies about the United States, about the greatness of the United States, that when you see some of these soccer fans visiting and experiencing the United States, maybe for the very first time, they realize they get to see just how incredible this country is. I mean, seeing Freddie travel around and experiencing, you know, Waffle House for the first time, and seeing the Scottish fans drinking Boston out. I didn't think it was possible to drink Boston out of beer, and the Scots somehow figured out how to do it on day five of the World Cup. It's really amazing when you actually see it. But this really is that conversation that we continue to focus on here on the White House Task Force. You know, so much of the focus has been safety and security, which I know we're going to get into. It has been the visa side of this, how we've reduced these visa wait times while making sure they don't go around our national security procedures. It's getting people around the country because they travel so differently than Americans do going to sporting events. But that legacy side, you're seeing that develop in motion right now. And that is so exciting when you think about not just the next decade of sports here in America, but I think if we do this right and we continue to finish off these last 33 days the way we've started the first six, this golden age, maybe this sports century, if I could steal a term from another major sports network.
1: You mentioned Scottish fans, by the way. The reports are that Boston is being drank dry, which is saying something, because we got a lot of people in the Boston area who listen, and they aren't known exactly for being reticent when it comes to drinking. The reports I saw, Andrew, said that they had three times as much beer being consumed as St. Patrick's Day in Boston right now with all of the Scottish fans there. How many games have you been able to attend, by the way? I got to go. I took my 11-year-old, who is a diehard soccer fan. We got to go watch the U.S. dominate against Paraguay. How many games or how many stadiums have you been in for games? Because you probably haven't gotten to watch the whole time that you've been there.
2: Yeah, I've actually been to two games in two stadiums. Was going to go to another one, but got called in for, I'm sure, one of the topics we're going to discuss over here. But really, so much of it has been, okay, well, hey, look, we're T-minus 2 hours. What's the scenario? We're T-minus an hour. Certainly with that opening U.S. match, trying to put out whatever fires were going on behind the scenes there, of which there were a few. Thankfully, they stayed behind the scenes. But the one moment that I really got to enjoy, I mean, there were a lot of moments to be able to kind of tune back in at that U.S. game, but was the national anthem being played hearing an entire, you know, country singing that. But really in Los Angeles, you think about in L.A., it's funny, I'm standing right behind Gavin Newsom and Karen Bass of all people, to see all of those Americans in that city with everything that's gone on over the past many years, get out there and sing full-throated for our country's national anthem, the home of the brave. You know, it gives you hope in this country, and it just renews your faith.
1: We're talking to Andrew Giuliani. Okay, let's dive into the controversy here, and I'm curious when you became aware of it existing. Iran played and tied New Zealand in SoFi Stadium in Los Angeles. They then were required to embark upon a modern-day Trail of Tears. They had to get on a bus and ride at most probably 20 minutes to LAX because SoFi Stadium is right next to LAX. Then they had probably a 25 or a 30-minute flight to Tijuana. They said, oh my goodness, we were not able to recover, and we expected to be able to stay in Los Angeles, and we're being, I think the word was the coach used, oppressed. Your reaction to this is what?
2: Well, Clay, I would hate to even say that you're being too generous to the Iranians, but with that timeline, you're actually being too generous. With the motorcade, it's 9 minutes from what we know is SoFi Stadium to LAX, and it's a 27-minute flight, wheels up to wheels down from LAX to Tijuana. I mean, when you think about it, and you highlighted it so well, I mean, you cover these stories so well, but especially on this one, when you think about the fact that an NFL team, after they've played 3 hours, after they've hit each other for 120 plays over the course of 3 hours, I mean, what's the equivalent of a 15-mile car crash, a 50-mile-per-hour car crash on every single play, they go and take a cross-country flight. And really, from a timeline perspective, I think this is really important to iron this out. This is nothing that was sprung on the team. This has been discussed. It's been discussed for months, and it's been agreed to for weeks. So it's been there. I even actually publicly said it on CBS News Sunday before the team even left Tijuana. So these are the terms that were agreed to. And actually, I think it gives you a little bit of a perspective, maybe in some other walks of conversations that may be going on with other Iranian delegations on issues that are far more important than a soccer tournament. So from our perspective, look, we've wanted to do everything we can to make sure that they have a fair shake on the field. Every single player has gotten a visa. Every single coach has gotten a visa. There have been a few officials that haven't, and I can tell you it's for very good reason. I stand by CBP. I stand by Consular Affairs, and I stand by Secretary Mullen and Secretary Rubio in those decisions. But we've done everything we can to make sure that they have as fair a shake as possible.
1: I thought you would like this. Danny Cannell, who I'm sure you're familiar with, played at Florida State, had a pro career too. He responded to this, LOL, at times the plane ride home from a football game was like a trauma unit. Guys hooked up to IVs, on crutches, wrapped in ice packs, but soccer players need a night to recover? I do think that sums this up very well. By the way, also, United States is playing in Seattle and will immediately hop on a plane and fly back to where their base is my understanding. And they're playing two games in L.A., and they immediately travel back as well. I saw this video go viral, and I thought it was awesome. You were on the phone with President Trump when he called the U.S. national team right before the team was set to begin play in the World Cup. Parts of that conversation were shared. What was that experience like?
2: It was amazing. You know, I'll tell you, the funny thing was, is we were working on this for a few days, and as you may imagine, and you know well, as you've been with him on many occasions now, he's a little busy, right? There are a few things going on. So we had worked to land this a couple of days, and you know, while, you know, every once in a while I'll go direct to the president on some things. I know he's got a lot going on, and I don't necessarily want to bother him on every little thing. So I kind of worked it through, you know, senior staff or so, and just kind of didn't think it was going to land, unfortunately. Maybe it would land on game day, but that gets a lot more complicated. So I got a call. I was in Los Angeles at 4:55 on Friday afternoon. Now, you could just imagine what L.A. traffic is like. Then you add the World Cup. Then you put it on a Friday afternoon. And it was, you got to get yourself down to Orange County because the president's calling in at 7:05 p.m. Pacific time. Looking at this thing. It's going to take 2 hours and 20 minutes to get down. Somehow we made up time. I got in about 7 minutes before the call ended up happening. The really cool thing about it was just seeing how poised the team looked. This team looked calm. It looked collected. It looked focused. And one of the other things was Coach Pochettino told the team, like, hey, look, pressure's off us. We've made a World Cup. This is our opportunity to go play the game that we've loved since we're kids. And then the president gets on, and everybody saw what the president said to them. But one of the other things he said was, hey, guys, go out there and have fun. Like, don't worry about the result. You guys are going to do great. I think you guys are going to go on a great run, but go have fun. There's no pressure on you. So it was great to see this, you know, fantastic motivator and Coach Pochettino, who seems to really have a great pulse for the team and for the guys, say something. And then you see, obviously, you know, President Trump come in and say something very, very similar for the team. And, you know, Clay, I know you guys have covered this on the show. I know you guys have been covering this on Fox. But could you imagine if this team if this team could go on a deep run this summer over our 250th birthday. It's one game at a time. I know they got to focus on Australia on Friday, but you know, it's something I get a little ahead of yourself as a fan.
1: I can't wait for Friday. We're on the show here. It's Juneteenth. It's a holiday for some. We're doing the show, but then we're having a bunch of people over to our house to watch the game. There's a great deal of enthusiasm. I don't know if you've contextualized yet in your head because you got so much going on. Let me give you a data point that's pretty extraordinary. U.S. game against Paraguay, Andrew, was the most watched sporting event already in the United States this year, other than the national title game for football, the AFC and NFC championship games, and the Super Bowl. I believe I am correct in that. Basically, NFL playoffs and only the college football national title game has been more watched in 2026. That was just the opener. I think this audience on Friday afternoon is going to be through the roof. And to your point, if we start winning and get into that knockout stage, I think it's going to be up there with 40, 50 million people watching, which only the Super Bowl and the championship games in the NFL are even on that level for sports.
2: No, you're absolutely right. And that's just the domestic side, what Fox is doing on this, which is amazing. But here's what FIFA told me last night, which is almost unthinkable. They said that 1.3 billion people worldwide were tuning into that game. For perspective, wow. About 160 to 170 million worldwide tune in for the Super Bowl. You're talking about 8-9x the size of a Super Bowl to tune in. And that's kind of what the discussion with President Trump has been like for over a year now. It's hey, this is an unbelievable opportunity to show from a legacy perspective really what freedom means to people around the world, what the American experience means to people around the world. What better time to do it? And there's no larger platform than this World Cup to be able to do it.
1: No doubt. I'm actually glad that Iran is playing, notwithstanding the issues that they have tried to raise with their travel-related conditions. Can you imagine, assuming that people were able to watch, can you imagine what people in Iran thought when they saw the SoFi Stadium in L.A., filled with a lot of people who are of Iranian descent, right, that now live in Los Angeles, which is the biggest population of Iranian foreign nationals that exist anywhere in the United States, cheering for Iran freely. This is a country, Andrew, that until a few years ago didn't let women go watch their teams play. I mean, that is kind of an extraordinary reality that not a lot of people talk about. They had to be looking at that experience in L.A. and thinking, my goodness, how amazing is America?
2: No, and Clay, and you could see this with the players, right? These players, I would say they're beyond conflicted. You could only imagine what the final conversation is like when they leave Tehran or when they end up leaving, wherever they're leaving from in Iran and end up coming here. And just understanding kind of the pressure that these players must be under. I thought it was really impressive, and I can't remember exactly what he said, but the captain afterwards said something to the effect of it was really good to play in front of these fans. And I even, when I heard that, I thought, man, he went as far, maybe further than I thought he could go on this. When you consider you're watching the Iranian team, and right there as you're watching it, you see United States of America. And for him to actually say that, I think he went probably further than probably some in, leadership in Iran but I thought it showed some real guts. And more than anything, what we talked about in terms of what this World Cup can mean for the rest of the freedom-loving world, when the president talks about America first and

0: is sports diplomacy actually growing out of this World Cup? I hadn't really, of all the things I focused on here, from you know from the counter UAS progress on this to hardening the stadiums, the fan festivals, looking through the base camps, working with over 400 different law enforcement organizations. The one area that I kind of pushed aside was the sports diplomacy side. I really kind of thought it had been, it's a term that gets overused, frankly. I've seen it the last 6 days, and it really has been amazing to actually see what you're talking about there with those fans coming in, seeing the United States, understanding how welcoming the United States is, understanding how great a place this actually is, going viral on social media at pubs in Boston and Waffle Houses outside of Atlanta. To that Iranian captain saying what he said about how it was good to play in front of these fans. I thought it was amazing when you think about what some of those fans were doing and how they were protesting the regime over there. That's sports diplomacy right in front of our eyes.
1: Andrew, keep killing it. We appreciate the time. I'm sure we'll talk to you again, and I encourage everybody to be out there watching. Thanks, my man.
0: Thanks, Clay. Appreciate you, brother.
2: Looking for normal in a crazy world? Clay and Buck have your back.
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5: My thanks to Andrew Giuliani, also Senator Josh Hawley. Senator Marsha Blackburn going to join us at 2:30. She was one of the targets of potential assassinations. Crazy to even have to say that. At the UFC 250, just down the street from where I am right now in Washington, D.C. We will discuss that. We will give you the absolute latest on the Iran deal, including a couple of clips from President Trump we have not played yet. And we will give you the latest. I haven't even mentioned this on the Georgia primary that happened last night. Big Senate race, big governor's race there. Who are the nominees going to be? We'll tell you and break it down for you next.
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3: breaking news at Town Hall. I'm Bob Agnew in Washington. Iran says it has closed the Strait of Hormuz again. That's because of ongoing tensions between Israel and the Hezbollah terrorists. The Hezbollah terrorists continue to fire rockets at Israel from South Lebanon. Israel and says it will not pull out of that area until those attacks stop. And Hezbollah says the attacks won't stop until Israel pulls out. Meanwhile, President Trump has warned that Iran, that if they do anything to violate the agreed-upon ceasefire, it could change if they don't fully comply within 60 days. House Speaker Mike Johnson told the Salem Radio Network this week, Republicans have an excellent chance of maintaining control of the House of Representatives in the upcoming midterm elections.
12: We've got great candidates, an extraordinary record to run on, a great environment, and meanwhile, the Democrats are going stock-raving mad. There's an insurgent left has taken over the Democrat Party. The Marxists are taking control. They're openly running as socialists and anti-Semites and everything else. And I really, really like our chances in the fall. I'm convinced we're going to win.
3: And Johnson says Democrats have lost their way as a party.
12: These people do not appreciate the life that we have in the greatest nation in the history of the world.
3: Johnson spoke with the Salem Radio Network this week. President Trump is showcasing the new Air Force One.
13: The former Qatari-owned jumbo jet has the robin's egg blue exterior of the old plane with the underbelly painted navy blue with a red stripe above it. The tail has a massive American flag on it.
14: This plane was transformed into a flying White House at a level of luxury that nobody's ever seen before.
13: President Trump spoke after stepping off the new plane at Andrews Air Force Base. He confirmed he would be taking the new jet to the NATO summit in Turkey next month. This is a so-called bridge jet until a new Air Force One arrives from Boeing in about 2 years. Ed Donahue, Washington.
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3: Secretary of Defense Pete Hegseth has announced a six-month Pentagon review of American forces in Europe. Correspondent Ken Lorman reports that review's outcome will depend on just how quickly European allies take responsibility for their own security.
16: Hegseth is criticizing NATO allies for not providing access to bases for U.S. forces to launch attacks on Iran. He also accuses Europe of prioritizing gender equity and climate change over defense. The review could impact NATO's collective security guarantee, but U.S. nuclear weapons will remain in Europe.
3: And NATO Secretary General Mark Rutte has noted a significant increase already in European defense spending under prodding from President Trump. Gas prices falling to below $4 a gallon on average. That's bringing a little relief to drivers who've been dealing with a soaring cost ever since the war with Iran began. Breaking news and analysis at townhall.com. A large fire has almost completely destroyed a luxury resort in the Dominican Republic.
10: The blaze has forced the evacuation of almost 1,700 tourists. Local media reports an Italian tourist died in the fire, and several other tourists required medical assistance. The Viva Dominicus Beach by Wyndham Resort is located in Bahia Hive. It's a popular destination for American and international tourists on the southeastern coast of the island nation.
3: That is Andrew Stewart reporting. On Wall Street, it was a winning session to end the week on Wall Street as investors were optimistic about what's going on in the war between the U.S. and Iran, even though there are some new question marks emerging over the weekend. But investors took the Dow up by 72 points on Friday to close up at 51,564. The NASDAQ was up almost 500. You'll find more on these stories at townhall.com. From Washington, I'm Bob Agnew.
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5: Welcome in. Hour number three, Clay Travis, Buck Sexton show. Buck scheduled to join me back tomorrow. He is out today. I am in Washington, D.C., and we have had a big day of news. Let me try to put you back into perspective for where everything is. First of all, I encourage you to go sign up for the podcast. Go sign up and subscribe on YouTube. First hour of the program, I went through line by line the proposed agreement with Iran based on the Wall Street Journal having published the memorandum of agreement. So if you are interested in a detailed deep dive of what is actually in the agreement and analysis of it, not just people talking who didn't read the agreement, I worked through the entire thing for all of you in hour number one. Podcast is up. You will be able to check that out. Here is what I would say in summation, big picture, what the agreement represents. The Strait of Hormuz is wide open. There is an immediate obligation to open the Strait of Hormuz. There is no recognition whatsoever that there can be any sort of toll, any sort of price demands, any sort of tariffs, any sort of demand from Iran at all. Strait of Hormuz is required to be free and open without restriction. That is the biggest immediate outcome. There is an agreement to unfreeze existing Iranian assets that were frozen, it is my understanding, when the bombing began in Iran back at the end of February. There is no money going from the United States to Iran. Iran is able to sell oil and gas. There is a proposal on the framework there to potentially finance some investment in rebuilding Iran that could end up occurring if Iran follows through on the obligations, responsibilities, and promises that it made in this agreement. As it pertains to nuclear weapons, it's an agreement to continue to negotiate. Much of this agreement in general is an agreement to continue to negotiate. It's an agreement to agree, which is why I look at the concrete outcome. Strait of Hormuz is open, unfreezing of Iranian assets. Those are the two things that I think are the most significant that occur in this agreement. Again, hour number one, super deep dive, line by line. I tell you what is in it, what is not in it. Okay. President Trump, while we were doing the show in the first 2 hours, had a ton to say, okay? And I want to play some of those cuts for you that came out of the press conference. By the way, last hour, Senator Josh Hawley making big news with us on we talked yesterday about the idea of wearing pride uniforms, rainbow hats, all those things in Major League Baseball. three different players wrote Bible verses on those hats. And Senator Josh Hawley said that if there is a fine, if the commissioner punishes the players in any way, that he is going to demand that Rob Manfred, the commissioner of Major League Baseball, testify in front of the Senate Judiciary Committee, and that he will begin an examination of why Major League Baseball deserves an antitrust exemption under federal law, an exemption that is worth billions of dollars to them. 800-282-2882, if you guys want to weigh in, wide variety of takes that have been rolling through, a lot of you weighing in, and we will continue to play those. But I want to let you all hear from President Trump in his G7 press conference. Here he is, cut 37.
0: A wise man once said in January of 2020, Iran never won a war, but never lost a negotiation.
1: Who said that?
0: Donald Trump.
1: Oh, that's what I thought you were going to say.
0: So how do you go back to the United States and convince a skeptical American public that this deal is a win?
1: Here they lost militarily, okay? It's very tough because I know that no matter what, if I'd go another 3 or 4 weeks, the same people that are critical would say, he went too long, he should have done, you know, no matter what. If they raised the white flag of surrender, and if they said, praise be to Allah, Donald Trump is the greatest president ever, we totally concede, we totally give up, this war is over, we have failed. The New York Times and CNN and a couple of others are not all that dishonest. They say, Iran had a great victory, okay? And they practically do that. You know, it's amazing. When we knocked out their last ship, they had 159 ships. When we knocked out the last ship, the Times refused to do a story on it. They said, why wouldn't you? They don't have a Navy, and you don't want to do a story on it. They don't have an Air Force. You don't want to do a story. We need a fair press. And that's why they're all doing so badly, because they lost credibility.
5: Look, that's why President Trump is 100% correct. There is no resolution to this war that could lead to left-wing media praising him. It would not occur. As he has pointed out, Iran no longer has a Navy. Iran no longer has an Air Force. Iran no longer has, to a large extent, leaders. By every metric under which we determine who won a war, Iran didn't just lose. They got obliterated. Now the question is, how do you lay down arms? What is the method by which the conflict comes to a close? And I understand some of you out there are going to say, well, we still have the IRGC, the Iranian National Guard. The crazy religious fundamentalists are still in control. And I say, that's true. And if your goal was complete regime change, and I say complete regime change because that means the existing government basically doesn't have control anymore, because there was a regime change. We have new leadership. Complete regime change, I think you're going to have to put tens of thousands of American troops in Iran. I don't know how many of you would be willing to do that. I think one of the great, among many unfortunate aspects of our failure with Iraq and Afghanistan, is there now is a belief that boots on the ground in the Middle East is a waste of time, it's a waste of men, it's a waste of overall American force to even attempt to put boots on the ground. Buck, I'll give Buck credit. Those of you who've been listening for a long time said from the start, you can't overthrow the Iranian government from the skies. You have to put boots on the ground. Overwhelmingly, it seems that Americans do not want boots on the ground. If that is the conclusion, and the president's not going to put boots on the ground, this is basically the way this conflict is going to have to end. Negotiated settlement of some form. And that's where we are. Cut 40. President Trump weighing in on the situation in Maine, pointing out an irony that we have certainly delivered many times on this program. He's been called a Nazi now for basically 10 years, and now they're running the guy with the actual Nazi tattoo. Democrats, cut 40.
1: The generics are very interesting because the Republicans are coming up strong even before this. You know why they're seeing all these lunatics, like the guy in Maine with the swastika? You know, for 10 years they've been calling me a Nazi, and now they have a Nazi running. He's got a tattoo on him. I've been denying it for 10 years. They know it's not so, but they've been calling. I don't think they can call it to me anymore, you know?
5: Okay, and then on top of that, President Trump, still with a sense of humor, he said, you know, if it doesn't work out, J.D. Vance is to blame. Cut 41.
0: There's some element to this where you send the vice president. If it works out, great. You'll look like a genius for sending him. And if it doesn't work out, it's the vice president's
1: fault. I like that idea, sure. What? This way, if it works out, I'm going to take the credit. If it doesn't work out, I'm blaming J.D. You better be careful, J.D. He's going to turn his plane around and get the hell out of here. Yeah, I like that idea. I think it's a good idea.
5: So very funny, President Trump. If it works out, I get all the credit. If it doesn't work out, it's J.D. Vance's fault. By the way, I was going to mention right off the top, the Fed has held interest rates steady as there is an expectation that the overall rate of inflation is going to be coming back substantially, because most of the rate of inflation was predicated on an increase in oil and gas prices. And as we have told you this week, oil and gas prices have collapsed. And you are soon going to be seeing, if you have not already, rapidly declining oil and gas prices. I was on the way to the airport yesterday, and as I was driving past gas stations in the vicinity of the Nashville airport, some of them have now moved below $3.50 a gallon. So rapid order collapse, under $4 nationwide, and that is going to be significant. Lindsey Graham, by the way, speaking of the memorandum of understanding, he is now saying the memorandum of understanding is going to benefit the United States and that he is on board. Why do I mention Lindsey Graham as I'm talking to you? This has just happened in the last little bit. There has been an element of the what I would say are the most aggressively militant anti-Iran contingent of the United States media on the right that has said we are going too kind, this is too generous to Iran, and that opposition seems to be crippling in general. So worth keeping into a mind all of that. I'm going to get to your talkbacks. I'm going to get to your discussion points. Also, like I said, Senator Marsha Blackburn is going to join us as well. Let's play a couple of funny cuts here as we get ready to finish the opening segment here. Ryan in Wisconsin, WISN, cut E.
2: Clay, Ryan from Wisconsin here. Hey, send all them Scottish fans to Wisconsin here. We never run out of beer.
5: That is maybe true. People in Wisconsin drink more than anywhere else, but maybe the Scottish fans unexpectedly, like I said, triple what is usually consumed in Boston on St. Paddy's Day. The Scottish fans are living their best lives. Earlier, Patty not happy with the agreement. Patty in Pennsylvania, cut D.
4: This is completely pointless in my opinion, because if the regime stands, it is just going to end up being the same way as it always has been. And then what about the Iranian people? What about them and their safety? What is going to happen if this regime is not changed? This is completely pointless, and everybody should be angry about this.
5: Okay. You are certainly entitled to have that opinion. My response to Patty from Pennsylvania would be similar to the one that I had a bit earlier. If you are unhappy with this result, the only way to change the result from an aggressive perspective is to put boots on the ground and say, we're going to overthrow this regime and we're going to risk American lives to do it. Are you willing to do that? I would argue the vast majority of you would say no to that. So to me, you kind of follow a, you know, so what are those things called where you get yes or no? And you just either check yes or no, and it takes you to the next. Is there an official name for that? You know what I'm talking about, the flow chart? You say, hey, do you, like, we would start with this broad question. Would you like there to be a new government in Iran? I think most of you listening right now would say yes, unless you are the Gayatollah and you're listening to us right now from your cave somewhere. He might say no. He might be happy. But I think most of you, other than the Gayatollah, assuming he's alive, you would say yes. Okay. Would you like the regime to be removed? Second question. Are you willing to put boots on the ground, troops in Iran, in order to do so? I think most of you would say no. Some of you would say yes, and if that's the answer, then you're willing to commit a lot. Those of you who say no, then if you're not putting boots on the ground, you're not going to change the existing Iranian government. And so then it becomes, okay, what does a negotiated settlement look like? And I think once you get into, hey, we've got to get a negotiated settlement, I think what most of you would say is, heck, I just want $3 a gallon oil and gas again, Clay. But then you have to open the Strait of Hormuz, which is what the government is getting, and you're going to get $3 oil and gas again. And then some of you are going to say, well, this whole thing was pointless. What did we gain at all? And my answer to you is, Iran can't have nuclear weapons, and they're not going to have nuclear weapons for years and years into the future, hopefully decades into the future. And if we could go back in time, as I have said, and if President Clinton could avoid his intern imbroglios, if he could instead have kept North Korea from getting nuclear weapons, the world would be a far better place. I think basically President Trump has ensured that Iran is not going to be North Korea. That to me is a very good result. Some of you disagree. We will open up phone lines. We will open up talkbacks, and all of you can tee off.
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5: Welcome back in, Clay and Buck. Last night, big decisions made. Alabama basically elected a new senator. We need to get him on. I'll tell producer Allie, we'll invite him as Alabama is going to elect a Republican. But big runoffs, governor and senator in the Georgia Republican primary. Rick Jackson, billionaire, pulled off an upset over the lieutenant governor. And he now will be the nominee for the Republicans running against Keisha Lance Bottoms. And Mike Collins beat Derek Dooley, and he will be running against John Ossoff. Everyone listening to us right now in the state of Georgia, I would argue to you that the two most important states right now that are battleground states that are having multiple big elections this upcoming midterm, Georgia and Michigan, both of them have non-incumbent senators and non-incumbent governors. And so they're going to have an open Senate and an open governor's race. And you guys really largely can control the fate of the country. If John Ossoff were to lose in Georgia, then there's no possibility, basically, of Democrats taking back control of the Senate. And if Mike Rogers were able to win in Michigan, there's also no chance of Democrats taking back control of the Senate. Two big governor's races there as well. But that was, to me, the biggest results that we saw come out of last night's primary season.
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17: With SRN News, I'm Mary Rose. Iran says it's closing the Strait of Hormuz due to ceasefire violations by the U.S. and Israel. According to multiple reports, Iran's Joint Military Command cited Israeli airstrikes in Lebanon among the key reasons on Saturday. Meanwhile, diplomats are gathering in Switzerland to try to advance the ceasefire agreement. Vice President J.D. Vance confirmed today that he's preparing to join the talks soon after canceling his scheduled trip late Thursday. Iran state media said its negotiating team is still expected to travel to Switzerland for talks with the U.S. And at least 13 people were injured in a drive-by shooting on Chicago's South Side late Friday night. Chicago police say two gunmen pulled up alongside a group of people and opened fire before fleeing in a red SUV. This is SRN News.
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1: Welcome back in, Clay and Buck. Appreciate all of you hanging out with us as we are rolling through the Wednesday edition of the program. It's been a week. We are joined now by Senator Marsha Blackburn of my great home state of Tennessee. She is soon to be the next governor. I think I saw from you, Senator Blackburn, that we are not very far away from ballots going out in the races in the state of Tennessee. So everybody can start to be prepared to get out an early vote and get there, make their voices heard in the primary. We got a lot to dive into, but I want to start with this. You were, according to the arrest warrants that I have read, one of the individuals specifically targeted for a would-be assassination attempt at the America 250 event that took place on Sunday night. When did you become aware of this potential attack, the fact that you were named in it? What do you know about this?
2: We found out on Friday that we were a target, and then on Saturday that the plot had been thwarted. The FBI had done their work. So I went ahead and came on for the event. My grandsons and my son-in-law were all coming with me, and first time I had ever been to a fight. But they thoroughly enjoyed it. And, you know, Clay, I think the thing is here, there are people that get all spun up. They get radicalized online. Fortunately, we had a mother that thought, hey, something's not right about this, and called the local law enforcement, and they immediately pulled in the FBI. And what we know at this point is that there were 23 people that are involved in that. We understand 6 are in custody. The others are either being interviewed or they're being looked for. If anybody has any information, 1-800-CALL-FBI. 1-800-CALL-FBI. That is who is taking the information. But these are individuals that are all going to be prosecuted for the crime that they were trying to commit against individuals and, of course, against our nation. But it just shows you how you have to be so watchful when you're attending big events, and why it is so important for people, when they see something, to say something. But we're very grateful that the president and all of us were kept safe. And we are very grateful for the FBI and the Secret Service and the great job that they did as they got into breaking this apart and keeping the attack from happening.
1: I'm sure you were as frustrated as most of our listeners were with how long it took to count votes in California.
2: Yeah.
1: A sign of how unbelievably bad that was is that the New York Times even had an editorial saying the amount of time that California was spending to count ballots was unacceptable. You've got a bill in Congress right now that would help to fix the way that we count votes. What would it do, and what is the status of that bill?
2: Yes, and of course, passing the Save America Act is something that we continue to try to do. Those of us that have been on that bill since day one, since the authorship of it. And what we're looking at doing is breaking it apart and passing one piece at a time. And my bill, the Election Security Partnership Act, would incentivize states to check their voter rolls against the SAFE system that is housed at the Department of Homeland Security. The SAFE system has a database that includes the name of every single individual that is in the country, illegally or legally, illegally that they know of, I will add. But if someone shows up in the SAFE system, then they would be removed from the voter rolls. The reason this is important is with motor voter and those laws, people get registered to vote when they get a driver's license. You have people that are here on work visas that get a driver's license, or maybe they're a permanent resident. But they're not allowed to vote. You should be a citizen. You've got to be a citizen to vote. And by checking against this list, it's amazing. 26 states use it. Texas found 2,700 people that were registered to vote who were not citizens. Ohio found over 1,000. They actually found 160 that had been voting since the year 2000. And so they were able to remove these individuals from the voter rolls. And when you look at the small margins in some of these elections, you want to make certain that people who are qualified to vote are voting. And then these states can check that voter roll. There is no cost. They're not having to turn over names. They go into the system and they check it themselves. It's just designating someone to check your voter roll, run that query against the system, doing it about once every 3 months, knocking off any names that were put there that are not citizens. And then, you know, there are other databases that they can use. The IRS has a database. Social Security has a database. But you can make certain that only people that are citizens that are voting, and make certain that states that mail out ballots, that they're not mailing to people that are deceased. They would get that information off the IRS system. So this is something that is such a positive. We incent them. They would get a plus up on any of their grants that are coming for election integrity out of the Department of Justice and Homeland Security. So we think incentivizing good behavior, incentivizing complying with the law is a good thing, because some of these states that have blue states, or they have a governor that is a Democrat, they still have conservatives in their legislature. And we know state legislatures are always looking for a way to get a little bit more money from the federal government.
1: Okay, you probably have talked to the president quite a ton about the situation in Iran since it started in late February. Reports are a memorandum of understanding, a memorandum of agreement. We ran through some of the particulars of that as reported by the Wall Street Journal. What would you tell the president? You may well even be able to say what you have told the president about what you would suggest if he asked you objectives should be with Iran, particularly because you're going to be on the ballot coming up in the fall. And I'm sure you have noticed gas prices increasing. I've heard from a lot about constituents, although, as I just said, I flew out of Nashville yesterday and prices on my route to the airport were under $3.50 a gallon in the Nashville area, which is coming back a ton compared to where they were in May.
2: Yes, prices are beginning to fall, and surviving through these economic times are important. Getting those prices down, absolutely, that needs to be a priority. We want to make certain that Iran never has a nuclear weapon. And that is number one on the president's list. We have to make certain that Iran stops funding these terrorist organizations, whether it's Hamas or Hezbollah or the Houthis. They get about 90% of their funding every year directly from Iran. And when you look at the number, the thousands of Americans that have lost lives or been injured because of the activities of the IRGC or some of these terrorist organizations, then Iran needs to stop funding terrorism. They have to open up the strait so that they're, and never be able to charge tolls, and stop putting mines in the strait. And this is something that everyone agrees with. All the neighboring countries, everybody over in their neighborhood says, we don't want Iran to ever develop or purchase a nuclear weapon. They cannot have a nuclear warhead. They have got to stop funding this terrorist activity and bringing this chaos into the Middle East. So getting those things into an agreement and making certain that Iran does not get any, not one penny of U.S. taxpayer money. And we know Iran's goal has been to death to America and death to Israel. That's been their goal. And by the way, what we have learned is that the group that was targeting me for assassination, it was because I support Israel. And let me tell you something. I stand with Israel and continue to stand with Israel.
1: Senator Blackburn, how troubled are you by the number of people who don't stand with Israel?
2: Well, when you look at all of this anti-Semitism that is taking place, and you look at the vitriol, and we look at how Israel has stood with us in the Middle East and with what has transpired there. And then biblically, you look at the command that God has given us to stand with Israel and with their people. And it is just one of those things that you say, what are components where you are just firm? This is one of them. And I find it very sad that you have people that feel like we should betray Israel, or we should denounce Israel, or we should move away from Israel. They've been an amazing partner with us as we have worked with them to develop the Dome and David Sling and the Arrow and some other national security components that President Trump is looking at how we utilize some of that technology with the Gold Dome that he is wanting to do and with missile defense systems that will help to protect our nation and to help to protect future generations of Americans. And that's what we want, a safe country where our kids can dream those big dreams and they can work and have those dreams come true and not have to put their head on the pillow every night and worry about a nuclear powered Iran with a nuclear warhead. So President Trump said he was going to end endless wars, and certainly Iran has been at war with the U.S. and Israel for 47 years.
1: Thank you, Senator Blackburn. Campaign season underway soon. I'm sure we're going to be talking to you again, but appreciate the time today.
2: You got it. Take care. Bye-bye now.
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6: Welcome back in. Clay and Buck closing up shop on the Wednesday edition of the program here from Washington, D.C. Buck scheduled to be back with us tomorrow. We have had an awesome show. Senator Josh Hawley and Senator Marsha Blackburn both, as well as Andrew Giuliani, who's in charge of the World Cup. Lots of news breaking down the entirety of the Iran deal as it is written presently, according to the Wall Street Journal. Encourage you to go download the podcast. That's in the first hour. If you want real specifics, not generalities, what's in the deal? Why does it matter? Hour one in the podcast, you can make sure that you do not miss a moment. I thought you guys would have some fun with this. I was getting ready for bed last night, watching Messi with his hat trick, incredible performance by him. And I sit there and I happen to glance down at my phone, and it turns out that I'm a homophobe. And I thought that all of you would appreciate this. There is evidently a site called OutSports, and all they do is talk about gay things relating to sports. There are so many jokes that I could make about the teams that they tend to focus on, but because I'm very mature, I'm not going to do that. Alabama is one of their primary topics. That said, as a Tennessee fan, OutSports headline, homophobes like Clay Travis are rushing to defend the Giants and three players who gave a middle finger to the gay community on Pride Night. And then there's a big headline. I shared this if you want to go read OutSports' big piece about me being a homophobe. And I would just like to point out that it's impossible for me to be a homophobe because I love lesbians. Speaking of loving lesbians, back in the day, Rush used to enjoy talking about all of the different ribbons that one needed to wear. And so the team pulled a flashback. This is in April 15th, 1993. Rush wanted you to know he loved everything more than you, thanks to all of his virtue ribbons. Listen.
7: Because I'm wearing these ribbons, I care more than any of you about anything. And these ribbons say so. I want you people sitting at home and you people in the audience, look down at your lapel right now. When you look down, what do you see? You don't see anything.
6: No ribbons. Rush cared more than everybody long before anybody else could have a multitude of ribbons. But I did think that was interesting given what we've been talking about. I know we got a lot of talkbacks. We'll get to more of those. But really, honestly, major news. It's going to ricochet through quite a lot, I think, what Senator Josh Hawley told us, which is if Commissioner Rob Manfred punishes any players for putting Bible verses on their uniforms, these uniforms that were gay pride uniforms, that he will call Rob Manfred to testify in front of the Senate Judiciary Committee, and he will open up examination of why Major League Baseball is allowed to have an antitrust exemption that is worth billions of dollars to the league. So for people out there who say, well, why does Congress need to get involved in this at all? My answer for you would be, well, Congress got involved when they gave an

0: antitrust exemption to Major League Baseball. And so if baseball is going to be punishing people for using Bible verses on their jersey, Senator Josh Hawley is saying, maybe we need to go back and look at that antitrust exemption. As we finish off the program today, I am about to head out in Washington, D.C., which is safer and more beautiful than it may have ever been in the history of our nation. My 15-year-old is up here with me. He's playing in a lacrosse tournament. We're going to go around, and we are going to check out some of the sights and sounds of Washington, D.C. Beautiful fountains turned on, safe streets. I can't wait to...
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8: News this hour from Town Hall, I'm Mary Rose. Iran says it's closing the Strait of Hormuz due to ceasefire violations by the U.S. and Israel. According to multiple reports, Iran's Joint Military Command cited Israeli airstrikes in Lebanon among the key reasons on Saturday. Meanwhile, diplomats are gathering in Switzerland to try to advance the ceasefire agreement. Vice President J.D. Vance confirmed today that he's preparing to join the talks soon after canceling his scheduled trip late Thursday. And Iran state media said its negotiating team is still expected to travel to Switzerland for talks with the U.S. Former Deputy National Security Advisor K.T. McFarland says President Trump has done a masterful job of rallying Arab countries in the battle against Iran.
9: And the test of all of this will be the Abraham Accord. You know, historically, whenever there's fighting in the Middle East, the Gulf Arabs, Saudi Arabia, Kuwait, et cetera, they sit it out. They let everybody else fight, and then they just watch from the sidelines. This time, President Trump has managed to bring those Gulf Arabs to our side and to Israel's side.
10: McFarland spoke this week with the Salem Radio Network. Attacks continue between Israel and the Hezbollah terrorists firing rockets from southern Lebanon. Stefan Jaffa, who lives in northern Israel near the border, says people there do not support a military withdrawal from southern Lebanon without the dismantling of Hezbollah first.
11: We cannot just stop and pull out because here where we are, we need to be protected against the Hezbollah. The war started with Lebanon because Hezbollah was firing at us. This is not an Israeli initiative. So we had to find some safe room in order to defend our village.
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10: It's the official start of the summer this weekend.
13: Sunday is the longest day of the year for half the planet. The summer solstice this Sunday marks the longest day of the year in the Northern Hemisphere and the start of astronomical summer. It's the opposite in the Southern Hemisphere, where it's the shortest day of the year and winter will start. The Earth's axis is tilted at an angle as it travels around the sun. Solstices mark the times when the Earth is tipped most extremely, either toward or away from the sun. That means the hemispheres are getting very different amounts of sunlight, and the days and nights are at their most unequal. I'm Haya Pinjwani.
10: President Trump has unveiled the new Air Force One, a formerly Qatari-owned jumbo jet, now converted into the U.S. presidential aircraft. The plane features a bold navy blue and red exterior, departing from the traditional robin's egg blue. Breaking news and analysis at townhall.com. Federal prosecutors are bringing new charges as the Trump administration continues its effort to dismantle Antifa's nationwide network.
14: The Trump administration is notching another victory in its crackdown on Antifa after federal prosecutors charged 15 people accused of obstructing immigration enforcement operations in Minnesota. The defendants allegedly coordinated efforts to disrupt an ICE operation in Minneapolis using blockades, tracking tactics, and intimidation. The case is the latest in a nationwide effort targeting Antifa-linked extremists and terror suspects. Willie Nelson, The White House.
10: As people gather to celebrate Juneteenth at events across the U.S. yesterday, former President Barack Obama and former First Lady Michelle Obama welcomed the first visitors to his presidential center in Chicago. 1 million visitors a year are expected to come together at the sprawling campus honoring the nation's first black president. More on these stories at townhall.com.
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0: Now, it is 7 after the hour, and you are listening to Good Day Health. Dr. Ken Kronhaus is here. We have lots of things to talk about, a lot of heat, frankly, and how the heat affects people. Maybe I should start with that, Ken. Ken is a well-known cardiologist. He works out of a clinic in Florida that he runs and controls, Lake Cardiology. And so anytime you would like to take a trip to Florida, I dare say it's probably hotter where I am today than where he is. I'm in New England. He's in Florida. Florida, usually in the summertime, pretty hot, pretty humid. But the case here in Massachusetts, yesterday I was driving out of the airport, and the little temperature gauge on my car showed 101 degrees outside. Ken, that's pretty doggone hot for here, especially in June. And a lot of people are reacting to it. What's the best way? What do you advise people when they do have some kind of heat-related disorder, whether it's heat stress or any number of words that can describe it? What do you tell people to do? Jumping into a cold bathtub is probably not a good idea. Isn't that a shock to the system?
1: Yeah. Well, the best method is, like everything else in medicine, is prevention. And the best idea is just to stay well hydrated. You want to make sure you don't get behind in fluids. It's so easy in the hot summer. You know, you can always tell a Floridian. They've always got some fluid nearby them all ready to consume, and they have plenty extra with them. And it's just our training living in Florida. And you want to, of course, wear a hat. The hottest part of the day is usually about 9 to 3, 10 to 3. And that may be a good time to stay out of the sun during those times. And just make sure that you stay ahead of the fluids and be aware, because heat can have its effect on a lot of different parts of the body. It can strain the body, it can lead to dehydration, heat exhaustion, heat stroke. It can make certain conditions that you have much worse. My area of the body, heart problems, can be very much worsened by the heat. Kidney issues, lung issues, all of this can be impaired by the heat. Even our ability to think, cognition, think and remember, is influenced by the heat. You can get confused, dizzy, and there are even some changes in behavior that can be caused by the heat. So too much heat can affect us from head to toe. Just use some common sense, and this is something you can avoid.
0: You know, it's interesting. The last couple of days I've spent in England with my family, and we walked and walked and walked. My daughter loves to walk, and my grandson does too. So we were 3-4 miles. We'd walk up hills and down hills. It was the part of London where there are lots of hills. And it was at one point in the high 90s, although it got down to being more normal near 80 degrees. But I will tell you, that was a workout. And I felt it. I didn't feel badly. I just felt like I just plow into things. And my daughter says, "You'll just keep going till you fall over." But I was smart enough to stop, and we had plenty of water
1: That is what you don't, if you're feeling it, you're going too far. You really want to do as much symptom-limited activity as you can, especially in all due respect at your age. You know, you want to train, not strain. And if you're feeling it like that, it is, you're straining, you're wearing out, you're aging the body. Uh-huh. So when you're doing the activity, you want to listen to the body. You want to make sure that you don't get past the point where it's bringing on symptoms like that. That is not healthy.
0: All right. I got to remember that. So what about sunscreen? A lot of people think that the all of this stuff about sunscreen is not what we used to think it was. Some of it is toxic, some of it isn't. But there are dermatological differences depending on your point of view. If I were to ask Robert F. Kennedy Jr. about sunscreen, he'd say, "Don't use it, because there's lots of stuff in it that is not good for us." So what do you say?
1: You know, I think it is important, especially where I live, to make sure that you have a good healthy sunscreen, and sunscreen does help prevent from sunburn, skin cancer, premature aging that's caused by UV radiation. So find yourself a good dermatologically recommended sunscreen and use it, and help prevent skin cancer.
0: Okay. All right, so there's that advice from Dr. Ken Kronhaus, cardiologist at Lake Cardiology. If you'd like to be in touch with Dr. Ken, I remind you of this several times during the course of our programs every week and our podcast at gooddayhealthshow.com. You can find them, these shows, wherever you get your podcasts. Call Ken's office, 352-735-1400, if you're nearby, or if you'd like to have some sort of telemedicine hookup, that can be arranged as well. 352-735-1400. Some good news on the medical front this week. We'll get to that in a couple of moments. 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
1: Can I just add one thing? You talked about sun and sun safety. One thing we like to talk about breakthroughs here and what's new and what's good. And one of the things we did not discuss is a hot item, which is sun protective clothing. Mm-hmm. And this has become increasingly popular because it can be used in addition to sunscreen. And let me reassure you that there's a lot of hype and nonsense about sunscreen. Sunscreen is protective. It's not going to cause cancer. And especially where I live, if you don't have a good, healthy sunscreen, you're going to be in trouble. But also, you know, if you do have any concerns about sunscreen, look into sun protective clothing. This is real, and this can help limit the need for sunscreen, and this can help prevent you from the sun and getting the harmful effects of it.
0: You know, one of the other things that's important, especially when it's hot, if you do not have air conditioning or some way to sleep in a place where it's cool, or if you don't have air conditioning in your bedroom, but you are looking for the right pillows and the right sheets, that sort of thing, there are a lot of cooling pillows that are around, and I wonder what you think about that. Your pillows and sheets, just give us an example. I know what I use, very good sheets, because I think having a good night's sleep is very important, and I have expensive pillows, but I don't always get what I want. You know, how do you get a mattress or a pillow unless you use it, take it home, sleep on it? You never are going to know what really works for you. But I know that there are a lot of people who, because it is so hot, are focused on the cooling pillows that are around, and there are cooling sheets, that sort of thing. What do you think?
1: If it works, go for it. I'm an old-fashioned guy. I just sleep the old-fashioned way. Nice cotton sheets and pillowcases. I'm not into feather, but I'm pretty simple when it comes to my sleeping attire.
0: Yeah, okay. Well, and the other thing is, and this is not meant to be a wisecrack, I find it better, for me anyway, to sleep without anything on. There's something about wearing stuff to bed, to each his own there, but I wonder how many people would just start
1: one of the things that I'll tell you about the science of sleep, there's been so much study about sleep, and it does the science of sleep does demonstrate that the quality does improve when you sleep cooler than warmer. So you don't want to be too warm when you're sleeping.
0: I always have set the temperature in my bedroom to about 63 or 64. Low 60s seems to be
1: that supposedly is the most healthy. I'm freezing at that temperature, but that supposedly is what the science shows.
0: Well, listen, again, to each his own. All right. Now, there are a couple of good ways for us to start our conversation about the research that's been done. As I explain every week, Ken goes through all the journals of medicine, picks out things that he thinks he will interpret well, and tells you what the impact is of these studies and the research and what's been published. Let's try to focus on coffee for a minute, because there's good news about coffee if. You want to fill in the blank for the if?
1: Yeah, Doug, this is out of the Journal of Nutrition. Drinking a cup or two of coffee every day may help you live longer, but there's a big but. You want to guess it?
0: Don't put extra stuff in the coffee. Drink
1: exactly.
0: It straight
1: only
0: up.
1: If,
0: black.
1: Exactly. Only if you skip the heavy cream and sugar. You get 100% A+.
0: Well, I wonder about, I don't drink coffee, never have. I've never had a cup of coffee in my life. I don't like coffee ice cream. I don't like the taste of it. But it's amazing. Pretty much everybody has, that's why these coffee shops, the Starbucks of the world, everybody's selling coffee and get a lot of money for it, because people will pay for stuff that is really basically flavored and colored water. It's pretty amazing. Okay. Another good story coming up. You have to stick around a few minutes for that, though. It's 18 after on this week's Good Day Health Show.

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0: 23 after the hour now. It's Good Day Health. Good Day Health Show. Dr. Ken Kronhaus is here. One of the two components each week, 2 hours of health information. One of them from Dr. Ken, a noted cardiologist from Mount Dora, Florida, where Lake Cardiology, his clinic, is located. Dr. Jack Stockwell has the other hour of Good Day Health. You can find them both at gooddayhealthshow.com, wherever you get your podcasts. So we were talking about coffee and the good news about that. So let's see, part B of good news this week is about walking. I was talking to you about all the walking that I did with my family this past weekend. I found this astonishing, this information, because of what it suggests you do. So take it away, Ken.
1: Yes, we're all concerned as we grow a little older about low back pain and how to avoid it. It's a too common crippler. It's a too common disabler. This comes out of a JAMA Network Open, Doug, that we know there are some risk factors for chronic low back pain. Some are modifiable. That means there's things we can do about it. There are some that we can't do anything about it. So let's talk a little bit about the risk factors for chronic low back pain. The not modifiable ones are things such as age, genetics, and underlying medical conditions such as arthritis, spinal infection, spinal stenosis, osteoporosis, and fibromyalgia. But the good news is several of the risk factors for low back pain as we get older are modifiable. That means we can do something about it to prevent the low back pain. And this includes fighting the obesity, improving our lifting techniques, not smoking, getting rid of mental stress, which Doug is actively measuring with his watch, and not leading a sedentary lifestyle. And the news this week is that increasing the length of time you walk, and to somewhat its intensity, but you don't want to bring on symptoms, may actually lower your risk for chronic low back pain. So let's all get out and get some steps, either outside or in the gym, wherever you like doing it. Just move and don't bring on symptoms, but get yourself active, and this will lower your likelihood of getting low back pain as we get older, which so many of us suffer from.
0: Yep, that's for sure. Here I am. And I will tell you that I would not have the operation that some people have, they choose to have to fix some of the spinal issues. I have had some of those shots, and they kind of work. To each, anybody who tries it, there are going to be different results. It's not one size fits all, and it's not going to work the same on one person as another. But I can tell you, as one, growing up on the farm, when I was younger, I lifted with my back and not my legs. And so by the time I was 18, my lower back was shot. It's been lousy all my life. It's been a problem. And it's gotten to the point in the last year where there were days that I couldn't take any steps without it hurting. I had bursitis in one of my hips, and that was taken care of. So I've opted to have these shots that they'll put in to your lower back. And I've had it done twice. It has remedied the ability that I have to walk without pain, but there still is always a pain in my back. And so,
1: how did all the walking in England do for your back?
0: It was good. It didn't bother me at all. And walking doesn't now bother me. It's when I get up out of a chair or get up off bed, the mattress, sometimes it's really it can be very sore. But the walking, nah, it doesn't bother me, frankly.
1: Avoid the twisting.
0: Yeah. No more dancing to the Isley Brothers twist and shout, knock yourself out. Dr. Ken Kronhaus is here. We'll continue with some things. The activity of young people comes up next here on Good Day Health with Dr. Ken. Doug Steffen with my friend Elizabeth Miller. Right, you and I have been talking for years and years and years about how Calitrin works as successfully to get people to lose weight, and now it's become even more of a focus because of all the drugs that are being used.
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0: Y'all, did you get that? 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
6: In news, I'm Mary Rose. Iran says it's closing the Strait of Hormuz due to ceasefire violations by the U.S. and Israel. According to multiple reports, Iran's Joint Military Command cited Israeli airstrikes in Lebanon among the key reasons on Saturday. Meanwhile, diplomats are gathering in Switzerland to try to advance the ceasefire agreement. Vice President J.D. Vance confirmed today he is preparing to join the talks soon after canceling his scheduled trip late Thursday. At least 13 people were injured in a drive-by shooting on Chicago's South Side late Friday night. Chicago police say two gunmen pulled up alongside a group of people and opened fire before fleeing in a red SUV. Officers responded to the scene shortly after 11 p.m. This is SRN News.
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0: Tucker, and what happens when you get whacked in the head?
1: Well, I don't know if you want to keep your kids all away from it. I think after the review and further study with the results we're going to talk about, maybe the rules, especially for the youngsters, need to change a bit in how they play, and maybe they should be using their feet and not their heads. But there's a concerning but real study that came out in Sports Medicine Open, and this looks at the risk of using your head in soccer and not your feet. They apparently did MRI scans of soccer players, and it reveals that Doug Heading subtly alters chemistry and nerve function of the brain and causes slightly elevated levels of proteins that have been associated with brain injury. So even before you get a concussion, long before you get a concussion, when you use your head in soccer, they're seeing changes that are real. So I think this should be looked at, and I think soccer is a great sport, but maybe especially in your youth, you should be avoiding the heading that's involved in soccer to avoid some of the damage that's clearly occurring.
0: Hmm. Well, it just is, what do they say? The expression is a word to the wise is sufficient. So let's take all of this stuff and weigh it in terms of what you suggest or what you allow your children or grandchildren to do. All right, let's see. What's up next here? A focus on nightmares and what happens if you have nightmares. I'm thankful it hasn't been a problem for me, but it is a problem for a lot of people. And there are a number of ways psychologically you can deal with this. But first of all, what happens physically if you're having frequent nightmares?
1: Doug, this is a report from the European Academy of Neurology. And what they are teaching us all is that scared to death might not be just a saying as far as nightmares are concerned. Seems that people who have frequent nightmares appear to have a tripled risk of premature death. These folks also show signs of significantly accelerated biological aging, with their bodies reflecting wear and tear greater than what their birth date might reflect. But The good news is that there are measures that can be prevented and treated. Simple measures like avoiding scary movies, maintaining good sleep hygiene, managing stress, and seeking treatment for anxiety or depression can be effective. If any of these lifestyle changes are not adequate, there are sleep specialists, there are psychological therapists who can help in the really severe cases. But if you're dealing with nightmares, frequent nightmares, they're real. The problem when you're sleeping is that the brain can't tell whether you're sleeping or not. And when you have these frightful events, the brain thinks it's real and responds the way you do when you're awake if you're really frightened. Frequent nightmares will just wear down the body, create wear and tear, diminish your immune system, and make you very susceptible to not being healthy. So try to, a rare nightmare is not going to kill you. But if you deal with these on a regular basis, you need to make a change.
0: Are they more frequent with youngsters? Oftentimes we hear youngsters waking up in the middle of the night having a bad dream. Or is a bad dream the same as a nightmare?
1: Well, a bad dream is a nightmare. And if this occurs occasionally, don't worry about it. No big deal. We're talking about when this is occurring on a regular basis. Then you need to look into it. And I bet if you have a child that has frequent nightmares, I would just wonder casually what they're watching on their screens, and I bet that that has a big deal. I also would want to know what's going on in their life, especially teenagers. What's going on in their life is probably something very stressful, and it's manifesting it during sleep, and the body's frightfully scared because it can't tell whether it's real or just a dream when you're sleeping.
0: I don't understand this summer especially. There are so many horror movies on, and you see them, some of the places, HBO, like that, streaming services, have these horrible, horrible movies, this Megan franchise. I sat, as I was waiting for Mission Impossible to start, you go listen for a half hour to, the coming attractions, and at least half, if not more, of the coming attractions were horror movies. And I mean really horrible stuff, chopping up bodies. What in the hell do people see in that? People say, well, I like to be scared. Well, you see what the results are. If you go to enough of these movies, you see enough of this stuff. It's all the power of suggestion, especially if you do it in the evening before you go to bed. So I'm not lecturing, but I will tell you, there's nothing, if you can control what you're children do or see, and never mind that, set an example. Don't go to see that crap, because it's not going to do anything. It certainly is not going to help you, your psychological state. And by the way, if you're having these nightmares, one wonders whether or not it is helpful to get a good psychological evaluation. And maybe you start the question with, why do you go to these? What is there that you see in these movies that attracts you? I think that would be a good question, don't you, Ken?
1: I would definitely ask that question, and hopefully you're living a healthy life and not putting anything into your body that's not prescribed.
0: Mm-hmm. All right, couple of weight loss items here. The weight loss meds are everywhere. I wonder whether people tell folks whether they're on them or they aren't on them. There's a study that explores muscle loss. So this doesn't look like good news from these weight loss drugs, Ken, because you got to keep your muscle, your tone. That's one of the things we talk about, and I'll refer to it again in a few minutes. But you don't want to lose. You want to rebuild your muscle structure. And so,
1: the good news is there's a solution, and this comes out of the American Diabetes Association, Doug. These GLP-1 drugs like Ozempic, which is also Wegovy, or Zepbound, which is also Mounjaro, they're great at promoting weight loss, but they also cause folks to lose muscle along with fat. And unfortunately, as much as 40% of the weight dropped on these drugs comes from loss of muscle mass rather than fat. The good news, Doug, is that there's an experimental muscle-preserving drug called, and it's a mouthful, bimagrumab. It helps people taking semaglutide, which is Ozempic or Wegovy, keep their muscle while losing weight. Lean muscle mass, Doug, is so important. You like lean muscle mass. And the reason why you like it is because it stabilizes blood sugar, it boosts immunity, it protects bones and joints, and it revs up your metabolism. This bimagrumab, it's a lab-made antibody that blocks a protein called activin type 2. This protein helps control how much muscle a person has by blocking it. The drug helps the body build more muscle. And it's really amazing. When this drug is given, 93% of the weight loss is from fat. When it's not given, 72% of the weight loss is from fat. And when this drug is added to the GLP-1 agonist, you get a total of 22% weight loss from your total body. And without it, you get 15% weight loss. So this may be in the future, it's still in the trial stage, but I could see in the future where they make it into a combination single pill where they combine these two products into one.
0: Amazing. And the other one is a question about Ozempic, one of these GLP-1 drugs, and whether or not it can help lower your risk of getting dementia. Where do you come down on that one?
1: The answer is yes. This comes out of the Journal of Alzheimer's Disease. Doug, there are several risk factors for dementia, including type 2 diabetes. And this new study reports that semaglutide, which is the active ingredient in type 2 diabetes and weight loss GLP-1 medications, Ozempic and Wegovy, it actually may help lower dementia risk in people with type 2 diabetes. Semaglutide, it apparently targets several dementia risk factors in addition to being anti-inflammatory, which could explain this benefit. Just losing weight, keeping the blood sugar under control, the blood pressure therefore under control, the cholesterol therefore under control with the weight loss, just keeps the pipes open to the brain, lowers the risk of dementia, and it's anti-inflammatory. So these drugs are not going away.
0: Well, now, let's spend a minute talking about the Calitrin reality. As I've talked a lot, we're encouraging people to look at this new drug that would help you maintain your muscle mass. That's the whole story behind Calitrin. So I would invite you to go to toploss.com and check out how the stories that are there with the people who've had success losing weight and keeping it off, but also rebuilding. That's one of the tenets, the prime tenets of Calitrin, is to lose the weight the natural way and to keep your body strong and healthy. The muscle, the lean muscle mass, all that stuff is very important, whether you're a man or a woman. And even today, when you look around, there are many more women who are concerned about these sorts of things and doing something about it, which is a good thing in terms of body and structure and strength and all that stuff. But I would encourage you to see how the program works. 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It's very compatible taking these drugs. This is a good supplement, a good way to help underscore or support what you're doing with the weight loss drugs. Works every time, pretty much, according to the folks at Calitrin. 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Dr. Ken Kronhaus, there are a lot of people that are encouraged. I've been reading more and more lately online, the various sites that I look at that are influential in how I talk to you about certain issues. And the thing that I see cropping up more than anything else is make sure you ask your doctor questions. You know, how do you improve your nutrition? Do you need vitamins? how much physical activity. Ask the doctor those questions, right? Do people come to you and say, all right, doc, what do you recommend? Or do they just sit like bumps on logs and take what info you have for them?
1: Most of my patients like to engage me, and I enjoy it, and I think it's very helpful. And what I recommend is write them down before you come to the office, because when you're in the office, you're going to freeze up and not think about them.
0: Exactly. Doug Steffen with my friend Elizabeth Miller. One of the things that I like about using the Calitrin every day, take it at night, because I get better sleep.
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0: Y'all, did you get that? 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

0: 53 past the hour now. Doug Steffen with my friend Elizabeth Miller, who runs a fabulous company down in the deepest, darkest parts of Tennessee. It's a good place. I visited with her not long ago and learned a lot about what goes on, not only at the top of the world, which is the name of the company that produces Calitrin, but kind of what goes on in that neck of the woods and how you found yourself great help. People who believe in what you're doing, believe in what Calitrin is all about. And that's the important thing. The reason that people believe in it is because it works, right? You and I have been talking for years and years and years about how Calitrin works successfully to get people to lose weight. And now it's become even more of a focus because of all the drugs that are being used, right?
1: Exactly. We've seen it all come and go. The weight loss products from the 90s, we've got the stimulants, the drugs, the pharmaceuticals, the stuff that people buy at gas stations. I mean, this stuff is all over the place, right? Calitrin has been around since 1997, proven safe, proven true, proven good for you. 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In fact, most other weight loss pills, supplements, medications, they work really against your body's natural processes. And we all know this already, right? You know, we've been watching this happen over and over again for years. You get on it, you lose the weight quickly, you get off of it, you rebound weight gain. You're losing lean muscle, your energy levels are going down. Some of these more harsher drugs are now, you know, you're getting loose skin, you're getting the, you know, the look of, you know, someone who's not really eating well, your nutritional values going down, you're also not sleeping great, the energy levels go down. Calitrin combats that in every way. It helps with sleep. It helps retain lean muscle. It helps with your joint repair. It also helps tone and tighten skin. It helps you long-term lose weight and keep it off. So Calitrin is just really has been proven for 30 years as the supplement that you need. Now, here's the kicker. It's not a quick fix. It's not overnight results. You're not going to lose 10 pounds in 10 days with Calitrin. Our 90-day supply of Calitrin alone has a huge 86% success rate. You're going to be sleeping better in the first month. You're going to have less joint pain. You're going to have more energy. And then around the one-month mark, you're going to start seeing your clothes fitting better, the inch loss, the toning and the tightening. And then after that, steady weight loss. And it's the steady weight loss, 1 to 2 pounds a week, where you can maintain it and keep it off even after you get off the product. So no rebound weight gain with this product either. So that's what really makes it different than everything else out there.
0: It is different. And the way that you have positioned it certainly is very helpful. When you look at Ozempic and Zepbound and all these other things and compare them to what your body's going to feel like, I think that's what people need to do. There are lots of different weight loss products around, but the side effects, as you have highlighted here, stronger drugs are not always the best choice. One of the things that I like about using the Calitrin every day, because I get better sleep from it. You can get on a program, 90 days, you'll see results. But I say this from my point of view,

0: I take it every night and have for years and years and years and years and years. I haven't given up. And you shouldn't give up either, because it's your body, it's your health, it's your well-being, it's your family. And so now we are focused on summertime, summertime, summertime. Probably includes wanting to have you lose the weight and keep it off, right?
1: Right now, we're really just helping people get ready for summer. This is the warmer weather. This is when you want to look better, feel better, have more energy. 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And Calitrin's going to help you get there. 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
11: News this hour from Town Hall. I'm Mary Rose. Iran has closed the Strait of Hormuz because of Israel's ongoing attacks in Lebanon. President Trump, in response on Saturday, threatened to impose U.S. tolls in the crucial waterway if a final deal with Iran isn't reached in 60 days. Iran's negotiators are heading to Switzerland for talks with the U.S. that start Sunday. Those living in the line of fire in northern Israel, like Eliel Loshak, hope Israel and the Lebanese government find a solution sometime soon.
12: I hope that we will not fall into the same traps that we have fallen in the 80s and in the 90s, and that we will not have to occupy a part of Lebanon. I hope we will continue with full strength our military actions in southern Lebanon and weaken Hezbollah, and that will suffice to bring us to complete peace with the people and the government of Lebanon.
11: Authorities in Pakistan say two roadside bombs in the northwestern region have killed at least 7 people.
13: The first bomb targeted a vehicle, while the second bomb exploded as rescuers responded. Both bombs detonated remotely. 5 people died in the first blast, and 2 died in the second. Meanwhile, a search operation is underway to find those responsible.
11: That's correspondent Andrew Stewart reporting. As millions of fans arrive for the 2026 World Cup, many European visitors are rethinking what they thought they knew about America.
14: Social media posts show tourists embracing everyday experiences, from Waffle House breakfasts to expansive road trips, while praising American hospitality. A Heartland Institute analysis says the reaction highlights the country's economic freedom. and entrepreneurial culture compared to Europe. Communities across the U.S. are welcoming visitors, fueling a sense of national pride as America approaches its 250th birthday. John Scott reporting.
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8: Secretary of War Pete Hegseth has announced a six-month Pentagon review of American forces in Europe. Correspondent Ken Lorman reports the review's outcome will depend on how quickly European allies take responsibility for their own security.
16: Hegseth is criticizing NATO allies for not providing access to bases for U.S. forces to launch attacks on Iran. He also accuses Europe of prioritizing gender equity and climate change over defense. The review could impact NATO's collective security guarantee, but U.S. nuclear weapons will remain in Europe.
8: NATO Security General Mark Rutte notes a significant increase in European defense spending. Father's Day is Sunday, and Americans are expected to spend big. The National Retail Federation's annual survey projects Father's Day spending to hit a record $28 billion this year. Breaking news and analysis at townhall.com. Kansas City, Missouri plans to boost security by installing facial recognition cameras on buses. Keith Peters reports.
17: However, the rollout has been delayed by technical and financial issues. Officials hope the cameras will be ready for the World Cup matches the city began hosting this week. Privacy concerns have also played a role in the delay. The state backed out of providing funds, but the program is moving forward with federal and local money. Safe Space Global, the company behind the project, believes the technology will enhance safety. Critics worry about privacy and potential misuse. Keith Peters, Washington.
8: U.S. gas prices have fallen just below $4 a gallon on average, bringing some relief to drivers who have seen soaring costs amid Washington's war with Iran. But filling up is still more expensive than it was before the conflict began. More on these stories at townhall.com.
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2: Yes, stop yes, sharing. Yes, and yes. Welcome in. You're not a guest. 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How do I sound? I sound like Ed McMahon with Johnny Carson, right?
3: You sound Michael. like the guy that introduces Jeopardy. This is Jeopardy.
2: Yeah, Jeopardy. Yeah.
3: I'm blanking on his name. Johnny.
2: Johnny Wilson. Johnny
24: Olson.
2: Gardner. Johnny Olson. That's it, right? Yes, Johnny.
24: He's long gone.
3: It's not Olson.
2: It's a new one. Johnny Gardner. Is it Johnny Gardner?
3: No, it's not. He's about 90 years old. The guy that goes, yeah. This is Jeopardy, and he sounds great.
2: Yeah, kind of like Don Pardo when it came to SNL and his many years at NBC. Okay, enough of this chit-chat about the biz. Let's talk about what's going on in the world. The charts that we're going over this weekend or for the week of June 8th to the 12th. So we're approaching mid-month of June. It's dairy month. I have some comments because of my hosting the American Family Farmer Show that I'm going to sort of spill into some of our conversation here. The list is pretty much the same. We could start with a Trump, Trump, Trump, Trump, Trump, Trump. I feel like the Mickey Mouse Club, right? The Trump Club. And then there's our people list. So, Michael, would you please give us the list this week so we may dissect it?
3: At number 10, appropriately placed at the right on the outskirts of the top 10, as a reminder that it's always there and never to be forgotten. At number 10, the Epstein files. At number 9, a strong El Nino has formed, and that's tied with the World Cup. At number 8, a lot of talk about artificial intelligence, and that's tied with a controversy over these gigantic data centers. At number 7, we have the Trump Ballroom Project controversy. At number 6, we have the Trump Great American State Fair Performers controversy. At number 5, we have the Trump UFC controversy. At number 4, we have the primary elections and the Trump Face the Nation interview. At number 3, the economy, inflation, and gas prices, all related. At number 2, Trump in New York City and the NBA Finals. He's elevated interest in the NBA. He has, actually. What a wild tale of sports excitement tied into politics. So Trump in New York City and the NBA Finals are collectively number 2. And number 1, the Iran war. And that is described here as agreement or no agreement. And the people survey, we have
2: Chuck Schumer. To be or not to be, that is the question. Yes,
3: Chuck Schumer. Yeah, we have Chuck Schumer and Lindsey Graham at 10, Zohran Mamdani at 9, Pete Hegseth at 8, J.D. Vance at 7, Mike Johnson at 6, Scott Bessent at 5, Todd Blanch at 4, Benjamin Netanyahu at 3, Marco Rubio at 2, and Donald Trump at number 1. And I think that I think that's it.
2: How many times? I'm looking at the list. 1, 2.
3: It's gone through
2: 3,
3: a lot of
2: 4, 5, 6, 7, 8. 8 different in direct references to Trump in all of this conversation. And that's just the way he likes it. He wants everybody to talk about him, everybody to focus on him, everybody to bow down to him. He wants to be in charge. And interestingly enough, in the historical reference, I was looking at a study of this, and it wasn't done by some left-wing group. It actually was done by a church. That Trump, in modern times, is by far the most unpopular president. And I can hear people who are listening to this program right now saying, you just don't like Trump. It has nothing to do with whether I like him or I don't like him. It has to do with whether his policies or whether what he's doing stands up. There was also, and we all look at these studies, this was not a poll. This was a study that was done by, I think it was the University of Chicago. Don't hold me to that, but it was one of the Midwestern public universities looking into the number of things, and it was quoted on some television show that I saw the other night, looking into his record of performance when it comes to telling the truth. Now, I suppose truth is, I differentiate truth from fact, but this particular study suggested that of, let's say the number is 10,000 statements that he's made since he's become president again, that at least 99% of them have not been true. So, I mean, it's just, why listen, even, it's all it is theater, Frank, other than the fact that it's dangerous, I mean, but it's theater.
3: He lies. He is a liar. It's
2: complete.
3: He lies about everything. He lies about little things, he lies about big things. And he does it seamlessly. He is the greatest liar I've ever seen. I've never seen anybody lie with that kind of impact. I could see where people would believe him because he has such certitude. He's so confident in his lies. And I often wonder whether he believes that he makes things real simply saying them. You know,
2: believes his own presses.
3: Strange about his wiring.
2: All right, we'll pause for a second here in the countdown. Michael Harrison, the editor and publisher of Talkers Magazine, with me. I'm Doug Steffen. This is our weekly overview of what's going on in the News Talk Radio business, heard on hundreds of radio stations around the country. And also, the podcast is the talkradiocountdownshow.com. You can find it wherever you find your podcasts. A lot of people listening to Spotify, obviously. I think that's the most popular of all. I stand corrected on that, Bob, but I think Spotify is the most popular of all the podcast units. Apple, Odyssey, iHeart, they're all carrying the Talk Radio Countdown Show. Speaking of what's being carried across our country, the commercial motor vehicle drivers of our country, on the road, everywhere, and they have become a critical line of defense in this whole focus on human trafficking. I fly a lot, and there are announcements on the plane all the time about this. It's amazing. If you don't have a focus on it, you don't realize how big a problem it is. So here's Ramon Amos to share more information about how big the problem is and how the people who are drivers across the country are helping as the eyes and ears of this major problem.
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2: Back we are on the Talk Radio Countdown Show with Michael and Doug, and the Iran war is number one. We haven't really talked that much about it because I don't know that there's been that much to say that hasn't been already said. And maybe even the agreement or not having an agreement. Trump keeps saying we're close to an agreement. He's been saying that for weeks. And the Iranians said, huh? What are you talking about? We're not close to an agreement. Meanwhile, there have been studies of how much nuclear stuff has been saved and how much of their armament has been saved, you know, to the United States. It's a bit, I don't know what the truth is. You listen to these guys, they're as bad as Trump is about telling stories. So you can't believe a word that Iranians, and I don't know why anybody would believe a word that they have to say. But, you know, there's still the bad dudes are in charge over there. Didn't get rid of them. And you wonder what all of this has cost, not only in terms of dollars and cents, but the essence of, you know, what is this doing to our country in terms of how much it's costing us? It's just a whole thing. Although I will tell you, Michael, one thing I learned this week is that we have drone ships. Did you know we had drone ships?
3: What's a drone ship?
2: A drone ship is like a drone that flies with nobody in it. They've now built ships that have nobody on them. They run themselves, and they go. One of them went out to pick up one of the helicopter guys. I guess they went down because the Iranians shot down the helicopter this week. But I never knew we had drone ships. I wonder how much those cost the taxpayer.
3: Well, they probably cost less than ships full of humans. It costs money to feed the humans. Costs money to, you know, deal with the humans. It's becoming apparent to me, as somebody who follows technology and sociology, that the idea of having hand-to-hand combat is archaic. Yeah. It's obsolete.
2: Uh-huh. Yeah.
3: Don't you think?
2: Right.
3: I mean, you know,
2: yeah, I do.
3: Just
2: yes.
3: Send in
2: Except
3: robots.
2: All of the people who Trump will use this, and so will Hegseth and the others that believe that we need to, that being the mightiest in terms of military means we have to have the most people. Is complete nonsense, as you were pointing out, because that's not where it is. It's in what do we do with technology, the AI stuff, who's fighting over what in terms of what we can control with the internet and with this. I mean, you look at this IPO for SpaceX, which is part of the economy discussion, I think, this week, number three, and the fact that this guy is now, even though he's already the richest guy in the world, he's about to become perhaps the first trillionaire. And what is that? What, can you even imagine that? And what is he going to do with all that money? What does he do with that influence? What does he do? You know, does that? He's like his own country, right?
3: He can. These oligarchs can buy their way into any kind of power. It's a new type of assault on democracy and freedom we hadn't thought about.
2: All right, Michael and Doug are continuing. Stand by for that here on the Countdown.
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2: And so it does. 23 after the hour on the Talk Radio Countdown program. The latest charts from the folks at Talkers Magazine. Michael Harrison is the editor and publisher. Last week he had his convention in New York that was attended by all of the people that kind of, I don't want to say matter, but are involved, influenced. And I didn't have the opportunity to be there, although I missed seeing some folks that I wanted to see. Tavis Smiley is one of them. I enjoy him very much, and I know he was there, and a lot of people from all over the country were there. What would you say? Just give me 60 seconds, if you don't mind, Michael. I don't mean to put you on the spot, but what the highlight was, what surprised you after getting those hundreds of people together from the talk radio world? What came out of it that you weren't expecting?
3: Nothing came out that I wasn't expecting. I'm on top of my game. And what surprised me is that we accomplished our goal. I always worry that we won't accomplish our goal. We covered the major issues, and we had different points of view. What I care about as the organizer of this iconic event is that we cover the major issues, that we don't just have the same old, same old. And the issues are changing, and it's a very dramatic time in our industry, and that we cover it with different points of view, that it isn't just one point of view. And I think that we accomplished that. So I wasn't surprised by anything other than its success at being meaningful, as opposed to sometimes with conferences and conventions, people say, they talk about the same old things, it's the same people, and, you know, nothing gets done. I think that we accomplished a lot. Bob was there. Bob, would you agree that
4: it was
3: purposeful?
4: It's always enjoyable, and you stayed on schedule.
3: Yeah, isn't that amazing? 65 speakers over like 14 hours.
4: I mean, how many sessions were there? You know, that must have been 24.
3: Yeah, one after the other with like 2-minute buffers between them.
4: Yep.
3: And it's like herding cats in this industry.
4: Yep.
3: And the people were very good. So maybe the thing that surprised me the most was that we had a full house all the way to the closing reception, and that people were very, very cooperative in keeping the thing rolling.
4: And the coffee was warm, considering it was a chilly TV studio.
3: One of my biggest problems in putting that event on is keeping enough coffee for everybody. That's the biggest complaint that we get every year at the Talkers Conference, is not enough coffee.
2: So
3: we had a lot of lukewarm coffee this year.
2: All right, so let's talk about couple of sports items here that are in this. The NBA Finals and the celebrities. It's very interesting to see the video and watch who's there. Taylor Swift, Mariska Hargitay, Chris Maloney, and the attention that those two get when they are together. Never mind Taylor Swift. I'm talking about Hargitay and Maloney from Law and Order. It really is amazing the way the two of them attract a crowd. And everybody loves the fact that they're together and that they're friends, which is kind of an interesting reality. But the way that the celebrities went to these finals. One wonders, is it going to be the same thing with the people going to the World Cup events that are being held and all of the huzzarai around that? The NBA finals you can kind of identify with, I don't, I get that, and they focus on it, but the World Cup, it shows you how different the American population is, I think, don't you, Michael?
3: Well, I mean, it's interesting how different countries have, you know, a thing for different sports. Baseball's big in the Dominican Republic and Japan, United States. Cricket is big in England. Soccer is big everywhere but the U.S. Kids play soccer. I mean, we have the term soccer mom. It's not that kids aren't playing soccer. It just doesn't translate to American television and American habits in terms of going to a professional performance. I've never fully understood it. And I don't like bad rapping things that are, you know, other people's favorites, but I have never been able to figure out how people could watch soccer. I find it boring.
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16: Rose. President Trump is at Camp David for the weekend as the U.S.-Iran talks get off to a rough start. The talks were supposed to start Friday in Geneva, but were postponed due to what the White House said were logistical issues. Vice President J.D. Vance confirmed that those negotiations are getting underway with the arrival of Jared Kushner and Steve Witkoff today. Vance says he expects to travel to Switzerland in the coming days to join the negotiations. The TSA is warning travelers to expect crowded airports this holiday weekend. They say people traveling for Juneteenth should be prepared for long security lines. More than 800 flights were canceled across the country on Friday alone. And another round of severe weather is headed toward the central U.S. Forecasters say there's a good chance of severe thunderstorms today for Missouri to Wyoming. This is SRN News.
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2: Don't stop. Okay, 34 after the hour now, second half hour of the Talk Radio Countdown Show. Michael Harrison, editor and publisher of Talkers Magazine. Doug Steffen and Michael have been together doing this program for three decades plus. We find the interest is certainly still there, very strongly, in our overview of what's being discussed, the reviews being done by the folks at Talkers Magazine. And then, you know, you think about, okay, what has changed over the years? We used to have a lot more discussion of sports when we had the time, but because of all of the change in focus, sports talk has become very big, but because we don't have time for it anymore with all of this other stuff going on. But I made a reference to the NBA Finals and the World Cup. But there's this UFC controversy, number five this week on the countdown story list, with this outrageous octagon on the front lawn. I think this is the most damnable, ridiculous. I almost think, how dare he deface the public's, I mean, most people, frankly, don't want to see this on the White House lawn. There've been poll after poll after poll suggesting that, other than the people that, you know, follow Trump's every heartbeat. But to put this kind of this horrible beating of either men and women fighting, beating each other to a pulp on the White House lawn, it's beyond belief. He's got lots of balsam, we know that. I don't get it, Mike. Well, I do get it. I guess I do get it. He wants to do what he wants to do. And he thinks the White House belongs to him instead of the public. I think it's one of the worst. He's done a lot of stuff that could be considered bad. This is one of the worst things of many, I think. What do you think?
3: Well, I think it's a combination of his self-aggrandizing and his grifting. The UFC is a company in which he has recently invested a lot of money, and so he's using his power of the presidency to build it up and promote it. So there's certainly bad taste involved. It's not dignified. It's kind of ugly. Nothing against the UFC. I like crappy entertainment as much as I like highfalutin stuff. But a person who's well balanced, not that I'm well balanced, but I try to be, knows the difference in the time and the place for different things. There's a time for this and there's a time for that. And UFC matches on the lawn of the White House, even UFC experts are unhappy about it because it's going to be about 100 degrees. There are going to be bugs, hot lights. It might rain. It's not a place, you know, even Joe Rogan says this is not good. It's not a good thing. And he comes from the UFC world. So Trump is a combination of trying to make himself king and massaging his ego and making a profit while doing it and lining his pockets and the pockets of his kids. Anybody who doesn't see that at this point, you talk about the words self-evident, you know, people who say, oh, you're just biased against Trump. Of course we're biased against Trump. He's bringing it on himself. Since when is it wrong to criticize somebody who is bringing it on themselves?
2: Well, the problem is that it's hard to criticize him because he'll take revenge. Look at Stephen Colbert, who is my least favorite of any television performer that was on TV. However, he didn't get what he, how dare, well, they, I should say, how dare they? They dare and they do. And so they get away with it. Meanwhile, the whole controversy about CBS and 60 Minutes, and that whole thing had blown up and basically Barry Weiss's face. She's the person that came over to run CBS News, and she doesn't know anything about what she's doing, and that's what they're all pointing out. But yet, there they are. CBS is a private company. They should be able to do what they want to do, but not with the president telling them, get rid of this guy, get rid of that guy, don't do this, you can't have that license, you know, that kind of stuff. And so the culmination this week was sort of on the National Mall, there was an etching of 8647 on the lawn. And so people were trying to figure out, I mean, the picture was taken from the top of the Washington Memorial. And interesting, I didn't really know what 86 meant, but it's used mean get rid of something. So when you're 86, the frying pan or whatever it is, deep six it, and that with 47 is Trump's 47th president of the United States. I just thought it was, whoever did it obviously got by the U.S. Park Police, and it was kind of a clever thing. You know, did you look at that, and what did you think?
3: I saw it, yeah. It reminds me of crop circles. Aliens must have done it.
2: Yeah, right. Okay, that's it. Enough said of that. Speaking of aliens, if I may beg your indulgence for a minute, because this is the sort of stuff that is sort of, I do the American Family Farm every week, and this may be a plug for it. You can listen to that on many of these same stations that carry the countdown. One of the things that isn't being discussed because Trump takes all the oxygen out of the room are things like the screw worm that's affecting the beef supply in our country and the spotted lantern fly, which is coming in. It's a pest of summertime. Both of these things are a result of our relationship with China. Another gift from China. The screw worm came in on ships from China, as did the lantern fly. And the lantern fly is very dangerous when it comes to crops. Very forestry, people are on the lookout for it, and there are problems in about 26 different states around the country. And you can look them up, and they look like butterflies, in essence. But they lay massive numbers of eggs, as do these screw worms that lay as much as 3,000 eggs in an open wound on a cow or a sheep or any kind of a human being, as far as that's concerned. And all these things came from China. And the fact that we now are having our food supply affected by stuff, you know, this is the subtle things, whether you think it is on purpose or it isn't on purpose. I'm cynical and I think it is on purpose. But the way it's being affected, it's affecting our food supply. And the fact that we don't really have news media covering these stories, Michael, because, again, Trump sucks all the oxygen out of the room. And there are a lot of things that need to be discussed that aren't being discussed.
3: Yeah, he takes up a lot of time. You know, you can't do two stories at the same time on one channel. And when all the channels are talking about the same thing, and the president manipulates the news cycle in such a way as to create distractions from his other news stories. It's that's why I mentioned at the beginning of the program that the Epstein files is still in the top 10. Don't forget it.
2: Yep. And I think it's going to go away because they want Marjorie Taylor Greene and that ilk won't let it go away.
3: We'll see what happens. We'll see what happens. I mean, the clock is ticking and time is going by, and there are a lot of story arcs that are happening at the same time here, from Trump's physical health to his mental health to his political health, and the midterm election is rapidly approaching. It was kind of an abstract idea a year ago. You know, well, we'll see the midterms, but that's a year and a half away, and here we are. The midterms are going to be here before we know it. And then we'll be in a new era of basically Trump being a lame duck in the post-Trump era, or Trump becoming king, and a whole bunch of other problems ensuing.
2: Yep. All right, we'll pause for a moment because I want to take a different approach to one of my favorite topics, and that's how you take care of yourself and what kind of action is needed in terms of you and your health and well-being. The fact that the folks at Calitrin have made it so easy for you to change what you look like, how you feel, what's going on in your body. And it all starts with choosing water instead of soda. Elizabeth Miller from Calitrin will tell you, going to bed a little earlier than you used to, taking your Calitrin consistently, making these choices, good choices one at a time. And that's why the reason I repeat that from their website is because they have counselors there that when you go to toploss.com, their website, you can interact with them. They'll help you lose weight and get a real transformation, not the quick fix that comes from the drugs, because after that's all over, now people are beginning to say, wow, I feel awful and I look awful. Well, that's because you have this huge impact of these drugs knocking the weight off of your body, but then there's no strength left in your body. It looks awful. And so that's why perhaps you should check out toploss.com. Just do that. See how the program works. And when you decide to buy in, help yourself. Use the Doug code on all the orders. They say every weekend there's something special. There are big results, and that's what's important. But they take time. Give it some time and enjoy what happens at the end of the road. All right? Do that. No, by the way, when you use the Doug code, you have to pay for shipping either. That's at toploss.com for Calitrin. Meanwhile, back at the ranch here on the Talk Radio Countdown show, the fact that we have, I think, gas prices this week. I don't know if you noticed it out in Western Mass where you are, Michael, but up and down, they seem to be going down, and then that's sort of stopped when Trump says the war is over, the prices go down. And then when it turns out the war isn't over, the prices go back up. But nobody is talking, again, this is back to sucking all the oxygen out of the room, why in America we're paying more for gas, because we got plenty of oil here. We have no problem in America with this.
3: I don't understand what he means when he says, you know, we have all the oil we want, but the world prices affect us. It sounds to me like a little bit of gaslighting going on.
2: Mm-hmm. Exactly.
3: Yeah.
2: All right. So the El Nino thing, the news media has scared the hell out of everybody. I think it's irresponsible for the, if you're going to cover this story, explain El Nino, explain La Nina, explain La Nada, and how they all affect the weather, and how El Nino has been the most difficult of the three to deal with, but they are not consistent. The results of the warming of the Pacific currents don't always have the same impact. You know, it could be the hottest summer on record. Okay, well, it could be, but may not be. And you know, isn't it the choice of words is so important? And is it more important when you see them in print than when you hear them, do you think, the choice of words?
3: What an interesting question. I think what you hear is very important. Look, everything is important in terms of communication, but there is a difference in hearing, reading, and seeing. And that's something that those of us who are now involved in multi-platform communications have to deal with. Once a time, you're a newspaper reporter, you're a movie actor, you're an author of books, or you're a radio star, a TV star. They were very different art forms. Now it's all blended together.
2: Mm-hmm. Yep. All right. Well, there's our overview. Stephen J.J. Wiseman, who is our legal expert, is going to talk about some of the things legally that are impacted by the list of stories from MichaelandTalkers.com as we continue here on this week's Talk Radio Countdown Show. 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
8: Stop the presses. Wanda Sykes doesn't like Bill Maher. Wait a minute. How do we deal with that? It's time for us to visit with Stephen J.J. Wiseman, our official attorney here. Not why I say official attorney. You're an attorney and you have something to say and you're a smart guy. So that should be all the introduction that you need. Other than you're a college professor, you teach law, you've had an extensive career, probably longer than either of us want to admit. And that's a question. How has the law changed? You started practicing well over 40 years ago. So in the last four or five decades, how has the law changed to the benefit of the people who are supposed to benefit from the law?
9: I wish you hadn't qualified it at the end to the benefit of the people.
8: Okay.
9: Because I definitely think that it hasn't been to the benefit. And, you know, quite frankly, certainly technology has made a great change. But really, the biggest thing that I see when it comes to how the law has changed is justice delayed is justice denied, which is an old saw that we've said for a long time. And the law has changed such that it is really simple and easy to delay cases, which means that things that are offensive or would be deemed to be illegal and not allowed are allowed to continue so long that sometimes the cases even become moot. So the law just doesn't seem to be as responsive in a timely manner as it could and should be, and it doesn't seem that the profession is doing enough to try and remedy that.
8: Mm. Would you say that goes all the way up to the Supreme Court?
9: Yeah. You know,
8: I don't mean to make that a softball question, but it is kind of an obvious one.
9: Yeah, and you know, it was something that the courts have always been partisan. However, they've done it in a civil manner and have, at least, I always thought, were relatively above politics. Certainly, it's a political institution. But this particular court, over the last 4 years in particular, has really put its thumb on the legal system to advance political agendas. And, it's been disappointing because I didn't necessarily agree with Chief Justice Roberts, but I respected him and don't respect him quite as much these days.
8: Mm, yeah, I think I would say that as well. All right, let's talk about the situation with the controversy in the White House of the UFC. Is there a way to stop this? I remember when Barack Obama walked into the presidential inauguration and he looked at George Bush and he said, "Is there some way we can stop this?" So I'm looking at this UFC outrage, and I don't mean, I'm not an elitist by any stretch of the imagination, but this is damnable, man. Yeah. He should be ashamed of himself, and so should everybody else. That's my direct comment. I think it's a God-blessed, that's how angry I am about it. I think that I'm not, that's the people's house, the people's lawn. I object. I think the UFC is an outrage in and of itself, the way two human beings go at the beating the hell out of each other. I think it's worse than a travesty. But is there a legal way to stop it?
9: You know, there are legal arguments against this, and I happen to agree with you 100%.

0: 100% down the line on this, and even more so, I'm offended by the profit that the president is taking out of this. And it isn't necessarily immediately apparent, but he's turning this into, as he has with his entire presidency, a way to line his pocket. Mm-hmm. This is just what I was talking about. There have been some legal actions that have been filed, but they've managed to be so slowly going through the courts that nothing will be resolved before it actually goes on. So here again is where the courts have failed us.
1: So the ballroom project is in court. The reflecting pool controversy is in court. Pretty much. So on the other side, I suppose you could take that same reasoning that you just used, that people who don't want these things to happen, they can stall them in court forever. Use the same
0: to some
1: thing.
0: Extent, but when you look at the White House and you know what they've done, and here again it would appear to have gone askew of regulations, the White House is wrecked. And so you know, what are we going to do if the courts say, which they very well could, that he didn't have the authority to do it? It's oops, it's already destroyed. And that's the problem, and that's what the president has managed to exploit.
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7: News this hour from Town Hall, I'm Mary Rose. Iran has closed the Strait of Hormuz again, citing Israeli attacks in Lebanon and U.S. bad faith in their interim agreement on the war, as Vice President Vance heads to Switzerland.
8: Friday, President Donald Trump said he was optimistic.
9: Well, those ships are flowing out of the Hormuz Strait like nobody's ever seen before.
8: Today, Israeli strikes on southern Lebanon killed at least 16 people, hours after reports of a ceasefire agreement. Israel vows to keep Israeli forces in southern Lebanon until any threat to Israel is eliminated. Hezbollah refuses to halt its attacks unless Israel commits to withdrawing from Lebanon, something Iran is also pressing for. Yesterday, Trump said this of the agreement with Iran.
9: And it's 60 days, I have to make a deal, otherwise we will do things that won't make them happy.
8: I'm Lisa Dwyer.
7: Former Deputy National Security Advisor KT McFarland tells the Salem Radio Network President Trump has done an excellent job in getting many of the Arab countries to unite against Iran. McFarland says this is especially good for Israel.
10: So we now have a coalition of the Gulf Arab countries and Israel and the United States. That is the best guarantee for Israel's ongoing security that they could possibly ask for.
7: A GOP congressman cites the facts about gang violence as he stabs off a charge of racism from a woke Democrat on Capitol Hill.
11: Texas Republican Brandon Gill pushed back against racism accusations from Arizona Democrat Yasemin Ansari. This comes after Mr. Gill warned about cultural changes from mass migration, citing Britain's gang scandal. Congressman Gill highlighted his own family's diversity and declared that the racist label no longer works to silence debate.
7: That is Andrew Stewart reporting. More at townhall.com.
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7: New allegations are raising questions about financial dealings tied to California's governor and his family.
13: Reports claim nonprofit and political fundraising linked to Governor Gavin Newsom and his wife directed millions into a for-profit media company. Well, the governor set a record for so-called behested donations from businesses with interests before the state. The allegations also point to broader criticism of one-party rule in California, citing stalled infrastructure projects and ongoing policy challenges. No formal charges have been filed, and the claims remain under scrutiny. John Scott reporting.
7: At least 13 people were injured in a drive-by shooting on Chicago's South Side late Friday night. Chicago police say two gunmen pulled up alongside a group of people and opened fire before fleeing in a red SUV. Officers responded to the scene shortly after 11 p.m. last night. Breaking news and analysis at townhall.com. President Trump is blaming the state of the reflecting pool on the National Mall in Washington on vandalism.
14: The algae is back.
15: Exactly. And it's probably never going to go away, regardless of who's president and who's pushing.
16: Yes, not only is there algae in the reflecting pool on the National Mall, but the blue paint at the bottom of the pool that President Donald Trump had ordered is peeling. Trump posted on social media Friday night, "We've had some real problems with vandalism at the beautiful reflecting pool." The Washington Post reported that park police officers did arrest someone Friday who they say was peeling paint from the pool. More than $14 million was spent on rehabbing the reflecting pool for the coming America 250 celebrations. Donna Warder, Washington.
7: Sunday marks the official start of summer. Astronomers say the summer solstice will occur at 4:25 Eastern Sunday morning. More on these stories at townhall.com.
17: 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The MC is Kennedy from Fox News, with speakers Steve Forbes, Glenn Beck, Adam Carolla, John Mackey, and celebrity actors Rob Schneider and Dean Cain. 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

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The Root's on fire! You're about to experience the most high-octane, pedal-to-the-metal controversial show of your life. Please buckle up and hold on tightly. This station is not responsible for injuries. This is Wayne Allen Root, direct from the entertainment capital of the world, Las Vegas. What time is it? It's time for War! Here's your host, 100% raw truth, 100% American-made, the warrior, Wayne Allen Root.

0: All right, Wayne Allyn Root, the root is on fire. Welcome to the show, Warzone Live, official podcast of the Gateway Pundit. I'm Wayne Allyn Root. This is the mainstream media, no mainstream media here. I'm your Secretary of War, and I am the biggest, loudest MAGA mouth in the world. And great to be with you, and great to be behind President Trump at all times. Don't always agree with everything he does, but overall, best president of my lifetime, one of the best presidents in America's history. The Iran war deal, we'll talk about that more later in the show. Let me read you my opening commentary, because every time you try to attack Trump, every time you, you're disappointed in Trump, every time you question Trump, I think you need to think back, hark back to the days of Barack Obama. And that includes Biden, who was obviously brain dead and Obama was the real president. So the three terms and 12 years of Obama. So my latest column is titled Correction. Obama's not a dumb son of a bitch. He is an evil son of a bitch and a communist traitor and a Manchurian candidate. President Trump was at the G7 this week talking about his Iran deal. He compared it to Obama's Iran deal. And Trump said the Iranians laughed at Obama and called him a dumb son of a bitch. Correction, President Trump. I don't know if that's what the Iranians actually called Obama, but it's not accurate. Never lose sight of what Obama is. Obama isn't dumb. Far from it. Obama is a smart and cunning Marxist revolutionary. Obama is a talented bullsh artist. I didn't say the word. I started the word. Bullsh, you know what, artist. And con man who conned half of America. He is a communist traitor to America. He's a radical Muslim terrorist sympathizer, just like Zohran Mamdani. He is the worst race divider and race baiter in modern American history. But most of all, Obama is one evil son of a bitch. Three stories were in the news headlines in the past 24 hours that prove who and what Obama really is. First, the Iran deal. Obama and many of his Marxist cronies attacked Trump over the terms of the deal, which is ironic, because Obama never dropped a bomb on Iran, never destroyed much of their nuclear capabilities and military infrastructure, never killed off their political and military leaders, let alone two and three levels deep. But Obama did hand Iran $100 billion of U.S. taxpayer money and got nothing in return. Your money. Trump, on the other hand, bombed the you-know-what out of Iran, destroyed much of their nuclear capabilities and military infrastructure, killed off all of their political and military leaders, two or three layers down, and then gave them $300 billion of other people's money from Iran's Arab Gulf neighbors, not from U.S. taxpayers. I'll take Trump's deal every time. Typical Obama BS. He screws it up, promotes pure fantasy about his terrible deal, and then viciously attacks a far superior deal by President Trump. It is far from perfect, but it's a hell of a lot better deal than Obama's ever was, proving once again Obama's a con man and a bull-you-know-what artist. The second story in the news in the past 24 hours was the terrorist plot to commit mass murder at the White House UFC event. It turns out the lead terrorist was an illegal alien granted DACA by Obama. In other words, Obama opened our borders, let this terrorist, illegal alien from Mexico, into our country, and then granted him the right to stay. Proving once again, when it comes to anything bad and evil that leads to danger, disaster, collapse, America's downfall, and potential death to American citizens, all roads lead to Obama. Finally, story number three is the Obama Presidential Center. It turns out this is opening weekend for the biggest albatross in presidential library history. Just like Obamacare, it's a gigantic, expensive, bloated, debt-ridden disaster that bankrupts everyone and everything it touches. It was promoted and branded as a lasting legacy to former President Obama. Well, it is. It's a lasting legacy to all the failures of communism in world history. Communist ideas, always lead to misery, poverty, bankruptcy, debt, and pain. Obama's library is a miserable failure, hurting all the people it promised to enrich. Communists like Obama have no clue how to make money. They only know how to steal money from taxpayers, spend it like a drunken sailor, and wind up in massive debt. The Obama library has ended up just as successful as the Obama economy, and Obamacare, and green energy, and open borders and DEI. In other words, it's a freaking bomb of epic proportions. The cost overruns have exploded the project cost from $800 million, and I'm sure it didn't start there either. I'm sure it started at like $500 million, but in the last year, it was called an $800 million project. Now it's well over $1 billion. The Obama Foundation Reserve Fund was promised to contain $470 million to make sure taxpayers didn't get soaked by cost overruns. Guess what's in the reserve fund? $1 million. Where's the other $469 million? Well, if it's anything like Obama's presidency, the money is lining the pockets of Obama's Marxist cronies. Subcontractors have not been paid. Each of these small businesses was promised the world by Obama, but they're all now facing bankruptcy and financial ruin. Just like everyone was sold a bill of goods about Obamacare. Just like everyone was sold a bill of goods about global warming and climate change. Just like all the bankrupt green energy companies that lost billions in U.S. taxpayer money during Obama's term. Just like all the millions of small businesses that failed during Obama's presidency. Just like the all-time record number of Americans on welfare, food stamps, unemployment, and disability under Obama. Obama was the only president in America's 250-year history to never produce 1 year, just 1 year, of 3% economic growth. Even Hoover and FDR, during the depths of the Great Depression, beat Obama's economy. Obama wrecked the country, wrecked the economy, wrecked the border, wrecked healthcare, wrecked energy, and wrecked white-black race relations. He destroyed everything he touched. But Obama had the lapdog mainstream media to spew propaganda and gaslight the public 24/7. But wait, I haven't told you the most shocking part of Obama's legacy. Tomorrow is Juneteenth, the holiday celebrating Black Americans. Yet there are many Black subcontractors who are unpaid and facing financial ruin on that holiday thanks to the bankrupt, failed Obama library. Oh, and one more thing. The Obama library is butt ugly. It's a lasting stain on the Chicago skyline. All of that while the Marxist scumbags who run Chicago handed Obama the land under the library for $10 for a 99-year lease. I wish I could get a deal like that. Chicago's taxpayers got screwed worse than the Indians who sold Manhattan for a few beads and trinkets. It's in a perfect location, though. How fitting for Obama's library to be based in America's crime capital, overlooking a city, Chicago, overwhelmed with drugs, shootings, murders, record black-on-black crime, and failing public schools, producing black kids who can't read or do basic math. Perhaps we should change the spelling to the Obama Library, as in L-I-E, the Obama Library. What a legacy. As usual, when it comes to the decline of America, all roads lead to Obama. So understand, he's not a dumb son of a bitch, but Obama is one evil son of a bitch. All right, and I didn't even mention he's my college classmate. He was never seen at Columbia. He's a Manchurian candidate. I didn't even mention that. I like all my commentaries being under 1,000 words. This one was 989. Are you impressed, Batar? 989. And then when you talk about Obama, I think about, you know, cities run by Democrats just like Obama. Cities like New York and L.A. and Washington, D.C. and Detroit and Baltimore and Chicago. Welcome to Baltimore. Chaos, gunfire, and roaming youth mobs transform the Bar District into a war zone. And this is not in some horrible low-income minority neighborhood. The Bar District. Batar, do you have the live reads here? The Bar District, one of Baltimore City's premier bar and restaurant districts, was transformed into a war zone over the weekend with roaming gangs of underage kids, large unruly crowds, fights, and even a shootout that seemed like a scene from the crime drama The Wire, which was all about Baltimore. Urban decay in Baltimore is rampant and is a symbol of failed left-wing leadership, which means more focused on progressive policies, DEI, illegal aliens, saving illegal aliens, by the way, and climate change, and actually providing basic law and order to taxpayers. Fells Point is the name of the Bar District. It was flooded with hundreds of young people, mostly underage teens, overwhelming parts of the nightlife district known for local shops, bars, and restaurants. Good luck to all the people that want to go out in Baltimore. What a joke. This is what you get in every Democrat city, is what you get in the country, is what you get in the states. If Obama or any Obama-like Democrat is in charge, you are effed. It's as simple as that. And when we get back, I've got guests, and I also want to get to what I think would have been the number one story if Trump had not said Obama is a dumb son of a bitch. And that inspired me to write that column. And if it wasn't also the opening weekend for Obama's boondoggle, that's what I should have called it, Obama's boondoggle. That'd be a good title. Obama's boondoggle, the Obama Presidential Center, his library. All of that meant it was time to write about Obama. All right, Wayne Allyn Root, this is Warzone Live. Hey, Wayne Allyn Root, America speaks. You call in and we talk about it. Your opinions, your comments, your questions. 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The phone number again, 800-347-ROOT. That number is 24/7. You can leave voicemails. We play your voicemails on the air as well.
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0: 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I'll read your email live on the air with your comments or questions. America speaks. Hi, Wayne Allyn Root for Z-Child Genesis Medicine. 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I know many of you have type 2 diabetes or Parkinson's or heart disease, or you know someone who does. So listen up. You could participate in one of their upcoming free medical research studies using their breakthrough medicines. 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
0: Wayne Allen Root for Warzone Live. All right, so let me grab an article here because it was from yesterday. I have my pile from yesterday's articles. And I never got to it. Subcontractors say they're owed millions and face financial ruin after helping build the Obama Presidential Center, a.k.a. the Obama Library. Adamson plumbing owner Mike Owen says his company is owed $4 million on the Chicago project. So you need to hear some of this. You really do. Addison Plumbing, whose owner Mike Owen says is owed nearly $4 million after years of work on the project. That is a hole that no subcontractor, no small business can survive, says Owen. Black subcontractors at the Obama Presidential Center still seeking payment as Juneteenth opening nears, advocates say. So let's hear from this guy, Owens. Subcontractor owners interviewed by Fox News Digital described what they characterized as a chaotic work environment marked by repeated design changes, rework, scheduling disruptions, extensive oversight, and years-long compensation disputes that still remain unresolved. Several also described what they viewed as a wall of silence surrounding the project, with some declining to speak publicly or requesting anonymity because of confidentiality agreements or fear of professional retaliation. The allegations emerged days after a Fox News Digital investigation reported that the Obama Foundation's reserve fund, originally promoted as a $470 million financial safeguard intended to help protect taxpayers if the project encountered financial trouble, remains funded at about $1 million. And it's nearly $4 million in the red. Standing outside the center on a gloomy afternoon, Owens, that's the black subcontractor, flipped through spreadsheets and financial records that he said documented $4 million, oh, that's the $4 million they mean, $4 million in losses tied to the project. Owens said the project stretched on for years longer than anticipated, forcing his company to absorb millions of dollars in labor and overhead costs as work demands changed and expanded. He said the losses have drained the company's reserves, created uncertainty for employees, and could ultimately force layoffs. Owens also said the years-long effort to recover what he believes is money owed to him has taken a significant toll on his mental health. I haven't had 8 hours or 6 hours sleep in over a year. I'm cooked emotionally. I feel like an aluminum can that's been thrown in front of a steamroller. We're crushed, and I have to fight for my company and my people. It's really amazing, and the center's preparing for a star-studded opening celebration tonight featuring Bruce Springsteen, Stevie Wonder, and John Legend. Owen said it's been difficult to watch the build-up and soft opening events take shape over the past few weeks while his company struggles financially. It's really quite amazing. For me and my company, says I'm at the end of my rope. I see no other choice than to have to tell my story. There's not to embarrass anyone. It's just to make sure the truth gets told out here of what has happened to the companies that poured their heart and soul into getting this job complete and operational. He says there was a lot of unnecessary rework, delays, and more than 100 change order requests that left his company absorbing millions of dollars in additional costs. And I'll tell you what, I find it ironic that the opening tonight features Stevie Wonder, because you'd have to be blind to not see that Obama's a crook, and Obama's a thug, and Obama's a Manchurian candidate, and Obama's a communist. All right, the sponsor of this segment of the show is Freedom Fest. It's coming up fast. It's the World's Fair of Liberty. It's July 8th to 11th at Caesars Forum Convention Center in Las Vegas. The most popular event at Freedom Fest every year is the mock trial. This year, ICE will be put on trial. I will be the ICE defense attorney. Wayne Allyn will be the defense attorney. My star witnesses for the defense will be actor Dean Cain of Superman fame and veteran Border Patrol official and agent J.G. Carroll. The 12 jurors will be selected from the audience. It will take place on Friday, July 10th at 5 p.m. I can't wait to meet all of you there. This will be a special year for Freedom Fest. So, celebrating the 250th anniversary of Independence Day, the MC is Kennedy from Fox News, with many great speakers, including Steve Forbes, Glenn Beck, Adam Carolla, Senator Rand Paul, John Mackey, the founder of Whole Foods, Rob Schneider, the actor and comedian. 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When we get back, guests and a lot more news right here on War Zone Live. I'm Wayne Allyn Root. 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We'll be right back. 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
13: 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Since most chronic diseases have inflammation, our optimized curcumin seems to be a perfect addition to any nutritional program. It makes sense to me that preventing or reducing inflammation is a key component to our overall health. 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It protects our healthy cells even from radiation. 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

0: right, Wayne Allyn Root, the root's on fire. Let me deaden this computer so it's not blasting me in the face. There we go. I've got guests, and I also want to get to what I think would have been the number one story if Trump had not said Obama is a dumb son of a bitch. And that inspired me to write that column. And if it wasn't also the opening weekend for Obama's boondoggle, that's what I should have called it, Obama's boondoggle. That'd be a good title. Obama's boondoggle, the Obama Presidential Center, his library. All of that meant it was time to write about Obama. All right, so VRA is the sponsor of this segment of the show. They are the sponsor of all of my platforms, radio, TV, podcast, my two TV shows, you name it, VRA. This is an alert for middle-class Americans, literally an alert, because investing in stocks isn't just for rich people anymore. Kip Herridge left the highest levels of success on Wall Street to help mom-and-pop investors 23 years ago with his amazing investment newsletter, VRA. His goal was to help the little guy. Average middle-class American investors hit returns like the rich guys do with hedge funds, except even better. Since then, his top-performing recommendations have beaten the market just under 90% of the time, 19 out of 22 years. Meanwhile, Barron's reports the average Wall Street money manager loses to the market 90% of the time. Kip wins almost 90%. The big shots on Wall Street lose 90%. Who are you going to listen to? I suggest it should be Kip. But Kip's not just beating the market, but often beating the market by a mile. His daily newsletter portfolio up 35.7% last year, over 27% in 2024, and over 50% in 2023. How do you like those numbers? Can you beat those numbers? I'm a witness. Kip's been a close friend all these years, and I've read his email newsletter every morning for 23 years. 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When the economy's up, Kip is up. 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And who's with us today? 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Right, Tyler?
1: Oh, yes, sir. Exactly. Very grateful to be working with my dad and to have this opportunity for a family business. And as you mentioned in your intro, which thank you, you always have the kindest words and congratulations on the new shows. That's a good kind of busy, I'm sure. But so grateful for the opportunity to be able to bring what we do on a daily basis, the research, the financial insights that we have to retail investors, because for so long, Wall Street has beaten everybody, but there's never been a better time to take full control of your financial future than right now. That's what we've been saying since my dad and I published our book, The Big Bribe, in 2022. We're the most bullish analyst on the street, and I'm here in New York right now. We're still the most bullish. And as you mentioned, we have the returns to show for it as well. So every day we wake up so excited to bring this information to mom and pop investors out there, retail, who've been underserved.
0: Tyler, you're very lucky because my son is in the same business as you, finance, and he's a super bright kid, same as you, and he works for a billionaire family office, and it's a great job. He's making great money. He got in with a great group, but it's not his father, Wayne. See, I wish he was working for my family office. Instead, you're working for your family office. So very lucky and a very positive thing. I kudos to you and congratulations to Kip because he's got all, you and your brother, he's got all his family with him in one business. That's really cool. My son is thousands of miles away working for a stranger's billionaire family office. So congrats to you. Look, you're joining us from New York. It's important to know what brought you to New York.
1: Mm-hmm. Yes, so I was here earlier this week on the floor of the NYSE, partially for the SpaceX IPO, although that was on the NASDAQ, but here working on a few different projects for our clients. And there really couldn't be a better time to be in the city, maybe minus the mayor. It surprised me how much pushback that people have openly expressed here. But the Knicks winning, the parade's going on right outside the hotel right now, so I might have to go join that here in a minute.
0: You know, I'm a sports fan, so I don't mean to be a, you know, a, what are they, I don't know if you could say it on the air, a D-I-C, you know what. I don't mean to be a jerk. But even though I'm a sports fan, I feel bad for people that their lives suck and they want to go to a parade for a basketball team. You know, even if I love my team, I don't need to go to a parade and take the day off from work. I'd rather make money today. But they don't seem to care about that. They all took the day off to like a city holiday. The whole world is excited in New York. You should be excited about the fact, guys, that your city's a piece of crap now with a mayor who's a communist Muslim. And instead, you're so happy because a basketball team shot a ball through a hoop. It shows the low IQ of Democrats. Just, it's become a low IQ world. Very sad. But let's talk about
1: it. I've been in meetings here all day, and everybody's the same sentiment of can't believe that no one's out there working today. This is the day when real work gets done, though.
0: And by the way, no one's going to work tomorrow. It's Juneteenth. You know, it's just ridiculous. This country is so ridiculous. So many holidays that have nothing to do with me individually. You know, I'm Jewish by birth. There's all kinds of Jewish holidays, right? I don't make anybody else celebrate them, and nobody else does celebrate them. Why should I celebrate Juneteenth? It's got nothing to do with me. I'm not going to celebrate it. It's got nothing to do with me. Why would I take the day off? I'm working tomorrow. Anyway, let's talk about that SpaceX IPO. Because the question is that, look, I think it's a great company, and it's more important what you think than me. I think it'll be a great company, have a great future, but it's probably ridiculously overbought at the moment, don't you think? It was supposed to come out at like 120, and then they said it was going to come out at 150, and then it was at like 200 the other day. I don't even know where it closed today. Just tell us your thoughts on the SpaceX IPO. Is someone supposed to be selling it short now?
1: Well, we're going to wait probably a little bit here to get involved. But when you look at what a unique company it is, and the only company in the world that's doing what they do, from relanding rockets to the large rockets, you know, the permitting applications for over a million satellites going up. I mean, what kind of premium can you put on a company like that? They're rescuing astronauts from the space station. So what we think it really represents here is what's to come. We've got another multiple huge IPOs from Anthropic to OpenAI coming, and people have yet to grasp how significant these companies are in the era that we're entering. So from our 2022 call after the Biden bear market, we've said we're looking for a dot-com era melt-up. From 1995 to 2000, the market rallied 580% with multiple huge IPOs along the way. These IPOs are very, could not be more different from the dot-com era. You know, when you have about 10 companies serving pet food versus now companies that have real world impact and use cases. We think that this bull market is going to rewrite the rule book on bull markets. It's going to run through 2030, taking the Dow Jones above 100,000, NASDAQ above 50,000, and there'll be plenty of time for a company like SpaceX to thrive in this environment. Right now, the largest company in the world, NVIDIA, is on its way to a $10 trillion valuation. By 2030, there will be multiple $10 trillion companies, is our view. So,
0: and they're all in the AI category, is that right? Is that the deal? All of them are going to be AI-oriented?
1: A lot of the new IPOs are, but not all of them. There's some phenomenal companies coming out on the industrial material side, gold mining sectors, critical minerals. Those are some areas that we love here as well. We love gold, love the gold miners. But if there's one thing that I would like to get across to your viewers here today is that you must be in this market here. There's so many opportunities out there. And especially when we live in an environment where the money printer is going to stay on, it's the only way to keep up with the debasement of our currency. That's not to say that inflation is coming back, but this isn't your grandfather's market where you can hide your cash under your mattress. It must be put to work. And I guess on top of that, it's easier said than done, but when you see the big moves, those aren't the time to panic and sell everything. It's time to stay in the market and be in the market, whatever that means for you as an individual. You have to put your money to work here.
0: Well, look, my thing is, you know, I'm very careful Benjamin Graham. I was trying to grasp the name. So many names in my head. Benjamin Graham was the great value investor on Wall Street, and he always said that you should, you know, buy low and sell high. And that's what I worry about with a SpaceX. That's the only question I was asking you. So I'll stay tuned to see what Kip and you think over time. You may recommend it no matter what the price is, and I may wind up buying it. But I just worry that, you know, there's a time to get into every stock and there's a time to get out, and maybe SpaceX will go back down to 100, and then you should put your life savings in. It's going to go to 10,000, but 200 may be too high. So that's what I wonder. But again, I'm not the expert. You guys are. So let's wait. Let's see what you guys recommend.
1: I couldn't agree more. We'll be patient with this one. We're big fans of Tesla as well. We've been in that for a long time, and there's still so much opportunity there as well. If you want something that's been around a little longer.
0: Well, because you and your dad recommended Tesla, I own a lot of Tesla. And so Tesla may merge with SpaceX without me ever having to buy SpaceX. I will get SpaceX. So that would be a better thing than rushing in on a stock that's gone so high. I'd rather just get it automatically in a merger. So we'll see what happens, because I love Tesla and I bought a lot of it for my retirement account. All right, Tyler, we're on the way out. We'll still come back for another segment, by the way, but I want to mention the phone number, 1-800-347-ROOT. We're taking calls in the 6 p.m. East Coast hour, 6 p.m. East Coast, 3 p.m. West Coast. We take calls for the entire hour. Call us, 800-347-ROOT, and talk with War. Wayne Allyn Root. We'll be right back. Hi, I'm Wayne Allyn Root, the national TV and radio host known as the MAGA warrior and the capitalist evangelist. This presidency is ushering in the golden age of prosperity, and it's all built around making America the energy capital of the world. Enter Lost Soldier Oil and Gas. 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I can't wait to meet all of you there. 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A financial freedom seminar with America's economist Mark Skousen. 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A comedy show. A pitch tank for entrepreneurs. And great debates, including the big annual mock trial. This year, ICE will be put on trial, and the ICE defense attorney is Wayne Allyn Root. The MC is Kennedy from Fox News, with speakers Steve Forbes, Glenn Beck, Adam Carolla, John Mackey, and celebrity actors Rob Schneider and Dean Cain. 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Trump is in charge. 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
10: 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Talk

0: or one of the worst. And yes. All of a sudden, you got a new Trump guy in, but yet at the Fed meeting yesterday, the market went way down because they read into his comments that he's becoming a hawk and he might want to raise interest rates later this year. The exact opposite of what everybody thought was going to happen with the new Trump guy, because he put pressure that the new guy has to cut interest rates. What do you guys think?
1: I completely agree. I think the media ran away with it a little bit as far as how hawkish he really was. He was in a tough spot. You had, you know, 5 years plus of Jay Powell, but 5 years of inflation above their target. It's not a very good look. So as a group, he couldn't really throw anybody under the bus for this first meeting. So overall, I think it was a good first meeting here. He couldn't, like I said, differ too far away. And we're not fans of the Federal Reserve here. You know, we're Texans. We're very much in the Ron Paul camp of into the Fed. But when you have someone like Kevin Warsh and someone like Treasury Secretary Scott Bessent, these people are exactly who you want to be really behind the plumbing and the infrastructure of the U.S. economy. I think we're in very good hands from that view. Now, I love some of the things he said yesterday, though, of ending forward projections, coming out only when you need to with news. We don't need the FOMC and these Fed speakers out here every single month, scaring the market, sending conflicting messages.
0: Right. That's good.
1: That's good.
0: I like that.
1: Yes, I love that. It's fantastic. That is a modern Fed thing as well. It hasn't always been that way. And Jay Powell, famously very political, loves to be in front of the camera. And there's no one with a worse track record of sending the market lower when he's in front of the camera. The worst of every Fed chairman in history. So we might expect a lower day from Warsh yesterday, but here we are. Not our major indexes back to all-time highs, but our favorite sector is the semiconductors. Hit an all-time high today and a big bounce back. Yields were lower as well. So our long-term call remains that yields are going to move lower. We think that it's much more likely they'll cut rates this year than hike rates, especially now
0: with
1: the conflict behind us, oil moving lower, and our view towards the year end, oil is going to move much lower as long as this is fully behind us.
0: My gut instinct's always been pretty good. And I said, if he could end the war with Iran, we're going to see not just lower gas prices, anyone could figure that out, but we're going to see cuts in interest rates. So I sure hope it goes that way, because I got to tell you, we could destroy the Democrats forever, Tyler, because the entire New York and California, every conservative in those states would like to move. They'd like to sell their homes and move to where I live, Las Vegas or Texas or Florida, where you live, Texas or South Carolina or Tennessee. Those are the big places everyone's moving. Well, there are millions of people stuck behind blue states, and the reason why is because interest rates are high and they've got like a 2% or 3% interest rate on their current home and they can't sell it and buy a new one at 6%. So if you could get the rates down, the whole world would move out of blue states and we'd have all the electoral votes and all the congressional seats. See how Wainwright thinks ahead? See, I'm a Trump chess player. We got to get the interest rates down so people are willing to sell their house and buy a new one, and that would supercharge the American economy. All right, last question. The Iran deal. How big is this economically? I'm not, as a politician, I'm not thrilled with the Iran deal. It's the best one I guess Trump could get. It's not a horrible deal, but it's not a great deal. I would have liked to see him finish the job, but I realistically knew and said it out loud on my show that if Trump finished the deal, we might have been there with maybe even with troops on the ground for another year or something like that, or months, and the stock market would react badly and the economy would react badly and interest rates would stay high and gas would stay high and we'd lose the midterms. So Trump did the smart thing. All that matters now is winning the midterms. I'm not concerned with the Iranian people. That's not our problem. And so we need to win our midterms and lower our gas prices and lower inflation and make stocks and real estate fly. And I think that's what Trump just accomplished.
1: Yes, and I think you're exactly right there. And I'll stray from the political side a little bit and talk about the financial markets, because you're exactly right on interest rates, that if we can get rates lower, surprisingly, you know, so much of the classical economic thought is that interest rates heading up will help to curb inflation and help inflation move lower. But when you have people staying in their home longer, not moving out, like you mentioned for blue states, it's actually been a contributing factor to inflation. So we need much lower rates to get the economy moving. And then from the Iranian side, like you said, it's going to be massive for the midterms, oil heading lower, inflation will be back into a 2% area soon, shortly followed by disinflation.

0: deflationary far more than people expect. Ultimately, deflationary, because that is what the innovation revolution is going to provide here. Whether it's AI,
1: and you're the only guy saying this, and every time you're the only guy saying it, you always turn out to be right. I've been with your dad for 23 years. When he's the only guy saying it, he's always right. So I think you're right, and we're going to see deflation and much lower interest rates based on Kip's track record, and now Kip with you at the company's helm, Tyler. 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
0: Thank you, Wayne. You're the best.
1: Safe travels from New York back to wonderful Texas.
0: Thank you. Thank you.
1: Hi, this is Wayne Allyn Root. 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
3: News this hour from Town Hall, I'm Mary Rose. Vice President J.D. Vance departs for Switzerland Saturday as White House that looks to get talks with Iran back on track. Iran says it has closed the Strait of Hormuz. However, the White House is challenging the Iranian claim that the strait is actually closed. President Trump, in response, threatened to impose U.S. tolls in the crucial waterway if a final deal with Iran isn't reached in 60 days. House Speaker Mike Johnson tells the Salem Radio Network Republicans have an excellent chance of maintaining control of the House of Representatives as solid common sense candidates are running.
4: We've got great candidates, an extraordinary record to run on, a great environment, and meanwhile, the Democrats are going stock raving mad. There's an insurgent left has taken over the Democrat Party. The Marxists are taking control. They're openly running as socialists and anti-Semites and everything else. And I really, really like our chances in the fall. I'm convinced we're going to win.
3: President Trump is showcasing the new Air Force One.
5: The former Qatari-owned jumbo jet has the robin's egg blue exterior of the old plane with the underbelly painted navy blue with a red stripe above it. The tail has a massive American flag on it.
6: This plane was transformed into a flying White House at a level of luxury that nobody's ever seen before.
5: President Trump spoke after stepping off the new plane at Andrews Air Force Base. He confirmed he would be taking the new jet to the NATO summit in Turkey next month. This is a so-called bridge jet until a new Air Force One arrives from Boeing in about 2 years. Ed Donahue, Washington.
3: U.S. gas prices have fallen to just below $4 a gallon on average, bringing some relief to drivers who have seen soaring costs amid Washington's war with Iran. More on these stories at townhall.com.
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3: A large fire has almost completely destroyed a luxury resort in the Dominican Republic.
8: The blaze has forced the evacuation of almost 1,700 tourists. Local media reports an Italian tourist died in the fire, and several other tourists required medical assistance. The Viva Dominicus Beach by Wyndham Resort is located in Bahia Hive. It's a popular destination for American and international tourists on the southeastern coast of the island nation.
3: That's correspondent Andrew Stewart reporting. With Team USA's World Cup win over Australia Friday afternoon and Turkey's loss to Paraguay Friday night, that means Team USA will make its Northern California debut July 1st for its first knockout round game. After Friday's game, Team USA star Flo Balogun said they were hoping for this kind of success, but not expecting it. Breaking news and analysis at townhall.com. Secretary of War Pete Hegseth has announced a six-month Pentagon review of American forces in Europe. Correspondent Ken Lorman reports the review's outcome will depend on how quickly European allies take responsibility for their own security.
9: Hegseth is criticizing NATO allies for not providing access to bases for U.S. forces to launch attacks on Iran. He also accuses Europe of prioritizing gender equity and climate change over defense. The review could impact NATO's collective security guarantee, but U.S. nuclear weapons will remain in Europe.
3: NATO Security General Mark Rutte notes a significant increase in European defense spending. Father's Day is Sunday, and Americans are expected to spend big. The National Retail Federation's annual survey projects spending to hit $28 billion. More on these stories at townhall.com.
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11: 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That's 702-937-4634. David Allen Capital. When the banks say no, Dexter McLean says yes. KMZQ can now be heard on KEMP Payson, Arizona.

Warning! The roots on fire! You're about to experience the most high-octane, pedal-to-the-metal controversial show of your life. Please buckle up and hold on tightly. This station is not responsible for injuries. This is Wayne Allen Root, direct from the entertainment capital of the world, Las Vegas. What time is it? It's time for War! Here's your host, 100% raw truth, 100% American-made, the warrior, Wayne Allen Root.

0: All right, Wayne Allyn Root, the root is on fire. Welcome to the show, Warzone Live, official podcast of the Gateway Pundit. I'm Wayne Allyn Root. This is the mainstream media, no mainstream media here. I'm your Secretary of War, and I am the biggest, loudest MAGA mouth in the world. And great to be with you, and great to be behind President Trump at all times. Don't always agree with everything he does, but overall, best president of my lifetime, one of the best presidents in America's history. The Iran war deal, we'll talk about that more later in the show. Let me read you my opening commentary, because every time you try to attack Trump, every time you, you're disappointed in Trump, every time you question Trump, I think you need to think back, hark back to the days of Barack Obama. And that includes Biden, who was obviously brain dead and Obama was the real president. So the three terms and 12 years of Obama. So my latest column is titled Correction. Obama's not a dumb son of a bitch. He is an evil son of a bitch and a communist traitor and a Manchurian candidate. President Trump was at the G7 this week talking about his Iran deal. He compared it to Obama's Iran deal. And Trump said the Iranians laughed at Obama and called him a dumb son of a bitch. Correction, President Trump. I don't know if that's what the Iranians actually called Obama, but it's not accurate. Never lose sight of what Obama is. Obama isn't dumb. Far from it. Obama is a smart and cunning Marxist revolutionary. Obama is a talented bullsh artist. I didn't say the word. I started the word. Bullsh, you know what, artist. And con man who conned half of America. He is a communist traitor to America. He's a radical Muslim terrorist sympathizer, just like Zohran Mamdani. He is the worst race divider and race baiter in modern American history. But most of all, Obama is one evil son of a bitch. Three stories were in the news headlines in the past 24 hours that prove who and what Obama really is. First, the Iran deal. Obama and many of his Marxist cronies attacked Trump over the terms of the deal, which is ironic, because Obama never dropped a bomb on Iran, never destroyed much of their nuclear capabilities and military infrastructure, never killed off their political and military leaders, let alone two and three levels deep. But Obama did hand Iran $100 billion of U.S. taxpayer money and got nothing in return. Your money. Trump, on the other hand, bombed the you-know-what out of Iran, destroyed much of their nuclear capabilities and military infrastructure, killed off all of their political and military leaders, two or three layers down, and then gave them $300 billion of other people's money from Iran's Arab Gulf neighbors, not from U.S. taxpayers. I'll take Trump's deal every time. Typical Obama BS. He screws it up. Pure fantasy about his terrible deal, and then viciously attacks a far superior deal by President Trump. It is far from perfect, but it's a hell of a lot better deal than Obama's ever was, proving once again Obama's a con man and a bullsh you know what artist. The second story in the news in the past 24 hours was the terrorist plot to commit mass murder at the White House UFC event. It turns out the lead terrorist was an illegal alien granted DACA by Obama. In other words, Obama opened our borders, let this terrorist, illegal alien from Mexico into our country, and then granted him the right to stay. Proving once again, when it comes to anything bad and evil that leads to danger, disaster, collapse, America's downfall, and potential death to American citizens, all roads lead to Obama. Finally, story number three is the Obama Presidential Center. It turns out this is opening weekend for the biggest albatross in presidential library history. Just like Obamacare. It's a gigantic, expensive, bloated, debt-ridden disaster that bankrupts everyone and everything it touches. It was promoted and branded as a lasting legacy to former President Obama. Well, it is. It's a lasting legacy to all the failures of communism in world history. Communist ideas, always lead to misery, poverty, bankruptcy, debt, and pain. Obama's library is a miserable failure, hurting all the people it promised to enrich. Communists like Obama have no clue how to make money. They only know how to steal money from taxpayers, spend it like a drunken sailor, and wind up in massive debt. The Obama library has ended up just as successful as the Obama economy, and Obamacare, and green energy, and open borders and DEI. In other words, it's a freaking bomb of epic proportions. The cost overruns have exploded the project cost from $800 million, and I'm sure it didn't start there either. I'm sure it started at like $500 million, but in the last year it was called an $800 million project. Now it's well over $1 billion. The Obama Foundation Reserve Fund was promised to contain $470 million to make sure taxpayers didn't get soaked by cost overruns. Guess what's in the reserve fund? $1 million. Where's the other $469 million? Well, if it's anything like Obama's presidency, the money is lining the pockets of Obama's Marxist cronies. Subcontractors have not been paid. Each of these small businesses was promised the world by Obama, but they're all now facing bankruptcy and financial ruin. Just like everyone was sold a bill of goods about Obamacare. Just like everyone was sold a bill of goods about global warming and climate change. Just like all the bankrupt green energy companies that lost billions in U.S. taxpayer money during Obama's term. Just like all the millions of small businesses that failed during Obama's presidency. Just like the all-time record number of Americans on welfare, food stamps, unemployment, and disability under Obama. Obama was the only president in America's 250-year history to never produce 1 year, just 1 year, of 3% economic growth. Even Hoover and FDR, during the depths of the Great Depression, beat Obama's economy. Obama wrecked the country, wrecked the economy, wrecked the border, wrecked healthcare, wrecked energy, and wrecked white-black-race relations. He destroyed everything he touched. But Obama had the lapdog mainstream media to spew propaganda and gaslight the public 24/7. But wait, I haven't told you the most shocking part of Obama's legacy. Tomorrow is Juneteenth, the holiday celebrating Black Americans. Yet there are many Black subcontractors who are unpaid and facing financial ruin on that holiday thanks to the bankrupt, failed Obama library. Oh, and one more thing. The Obama library is butt ugly. It's a lasting stain on the Chicago skyline. All of that while the Marxist scumbags who run Chicago handed Obama the land under the library for $10 for a 99-year lease. I wish I could get a deal like that. Chicago's taxpayers got screwed worse than the Indians who sold Manhattan for a few beads and trinkets. It's in a perfect location, though. How fitting for Obama's library to be based in America's crime capital, overlooking a city, Chicago, overwhelmed with drugs, shootings, murders, record black-on-black crime, and failing public schools, producing black kids who can't read or do basic math. Perhaps we should change the spelling to the Obama Library, as in L-I-E, the Obama Library. What a legacy. As usual, when it comes to the decline of America, all roads lead to Obama. So understand, he's not a dumb son of a bitch, but Obama is one evil son of a bitch. All right, here's that story I mentioned in my opening commentary too. White House terror plot ringleader is an illegal alien who was granted DACA by Obama, says the DHS. The alleged terror plot targeting the White House UFC fight on Sunday was orchestrated by a Mexican illegal alien who remained in the country under Obama's controversial DACA program, Deferred Action for Childhood Arrivals. The alleged ringleader, Abraham Alvarez of Omaha, Nebraska, was revealed in court documents to be a non-citizen. The conspirators allegedly planned to deploy drones armed with explosives in and around the UFC Freedom event in order to force an evacuation of the event, and then planned to deploy snipers to fire upon high-value targets within the fleeing crowd. So they wanted to kill, you know, major government officials, maybe kill Trump, maybe kill the vice president, J.D. Vance, maybe kill cabinet members and kill thousands of attendees and make an example of a Trump event on the White House lawn. Senator Josh Hawley said today, the reason Democrats don't want the Save America Act is they want non-citizens to vote so they can cheat. And of course, he's right. Absolutely right. He's a Missouri Republican. He delivered it, they say, a no-holds-barred takedown of the left's opposition to the Save America Act. There's no doubt about it. They want non-citizens to vote so they can cheat at elections. They want people to be able to come in across the border illegally, get a state voter ID, and then use that in federal elections. And while I agree with him, it's just ironic because he's not saying there were never enough Republican votes to pass the SAVE Act. They were never going to pass it. They don't have even 51 Republican votes if you kill the filibuster to pass it without the filibuster. They don't have anything near 60 votes. They have about 48 votes. So you can't just criticize the left. You've got to criticize the rhinos in the Republican U.S. Senate as well. All right. Wayne Allyn Root, this is Warzone Live, the official podcast, the Gateway Pundit. 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Trump is in charge. 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
0: 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I attend every year. I can't wait to meet all of you there. 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This year, ICE will be put on trial, and the ICE defense attorney is Wayne Allyn Root. The MC is Kennedy from Fox News, with speakers Steve Forbes, Glenn Beck, Adam Carolla, John Mackey, and celebrity actors Rob Schneider and Dean Cain. 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Hi, this is Wayne Allyn Root. 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
0: All right, Wayne on the Root. The root is on fire. Lost Soldier is the sponsor of this segment of the show, Lost Soldier Oil and Gas. The golden age of Trump prosperity is all about making America the energy capital of the world. Enter Lost Soldier Oil and Gas, headed by oil and gas legend Mark Bruner, whose company's created more than $15 billion in shareholder value. 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Can you imagine? You put in $1,000, you got back $100,000. Ultra Petroleum soared 1,000 to 1. A $10,000 investment turned into $13 million. Meaning 1,000 would have been 1,000,003 over 10 years. But so what? You know, that's the deal. You hung on and you were patient. You made a fortune. Lost Soldier could be much bigger than Ultra Petroleum, Mark says, with what could be the largest gas discovery in the United States in 100 years. It's a 40,000-acre territory in Wyoming that took 40 years to piece together. The first 4,000 feet drilled so far estimated to contain up to 6 trillion cubic feet of gas. Management forecasting projects the first 25 wells to produce 400 million cubic feet per day of natural gas, and by 2035, targeted production of over 1 billion cubic feet per day. 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All right. I was talking to you when we started this show. You know, I started with Obama, okay? Because he's in the news. It's the Obama Center's grand opening tonight, and this weekend's all the festivities. But I think the really big story is all the attacks that I think are probably terrorism. Certainly some of them are terrorism, if not all of them, that are going on in America today. And there's a lot of them. There's the cattle, the screw worm that's destroying the cattle. And then if they don't kill the cattle with the screw worm, because they say they're going to have to cull the herd and kill 8 million head of cattle, which is going to drive the price of beef to prices nobody can afford anymore to eat beef. And then when you realize there were scientists caught who were trying to develop ways to create ticks that would give people this alpha-gal disease. And alpha-gal, once you get bit, you never can eat meat again. You want to throw up every time you eat meat. So the rest of your life is with putrid, you know, if I was a vegetarian, I'd kill myself. Putrid vegetarian food. Ugh, horrible, horrible. That's what they want to do to you. So first, the screw worm kills the cattle, and then if they can't kill off all the cattle, they just infect you so you never want to eat it again or cannot ever eat it again. And then there's new Bill Gates-connected AI-designed COVID DNA vaccine raises fears. The developers of a universal coronavirus vaccine designed by AI are promoting it as a solution to future pandemics, but critics question whether a single vaccine can protect against an entire family of rapidly evolving viruses. They also warn the vaccine carries the risk of DNA contamination and likely other unknown risks. Of course, now that you know what happened with the COVID vaccine, who would be dumb enough to take a vaccine? Oh, that one was promised it would end COVID. It was safe. It was effective. It would keep you out of the hospital. You'd never die. All of those turned out to be massive lies. So now they're going to come back and they're going to tell you, now we have a universal vaccine that works against all pandemics. And even as they, you know, develop and get, what's the word I'm looking for? They get certain new structures and they move on variants. That's the word I was looking for. New variants? It'll work on all of that. You know, that's like me saying to you, here's a new car and it's going to fly. Right? I mean, do you believe it? I got a bridge for you over the desert, but it's over the ocean in Las Vegas, right? Do you believe that? Why do you believe these con men? Why do you believe someone who wears a white smock that works for Big Pharma? Why do you believe a doctor when all of them prove to lie over COVID? They're lying to you about a universal vaccine. There is no universal vaccine. It doesn't work against everything. It may not work against anything, and it may kill you like the COVID vaccine. But that's not the only terrorist attack I'm talking about. It's not just the cattle. It's not just the ticks. It's not just the vaccines. What about fire erupted last Friday in Tracy, California? A fire literally burned down a 1 million square foot warehouse that holds all of America's medical supplies. I mean, they're the number one supply chain of medical devices and products needed in hospitals. Burns to the ground all million feet. How does that happen? How about then, days later, fire erupts the food storage warehouse in Southern California in Boyle Heights, L.A., critical node in the region's cold food supply chain. Preferred Freezer Services, located at Los Alamos Street in Los Angeles. First arriving units reported the fire was showing from the roof of the massive single-story building, and it's got all the cold food storage in the west coast of the United States. It's an industrial area. I mean, it's just every minute something new that's important to the supply chain is on fire. How could that be? Up next, U.S. Senator Ted Cruz. 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
0: All right, Wayne Allen Root, this is Warzone Live. United States Senator Ted Cruz, you're on with Wayne Root. How are you?
19: I'm doing terrific. How about you?
0: Good to see you. The first thing I wanted to do is I wanted to say kind of a condolence. I know that a friend of yours was killed in a plane accident yesterday. Joshua Bear, yeah. The founder of Capital Factory, which is one of the biggest venture capital for tech companies in the world. And in Texas, he was like the tech kingmaker. Yeah. What a terrible tragedy to lose a great businessman like that.
19: It really tragic. He was a bold thinker, an entrepreneur, and made a real difference in the Austin community. And we're grieving his loss in a tragic plane accident.
0: Yeah, as a son of a butcher, which is what I am, you know, son of a blue collar butcher who's made it in the business world and has made a lot of money. I just love capitalists. You know, I love people that go out there and they fight and they make money in a great capitalist nation. And I just feel sorrow whenever we lose one of them. And this guy, you know, puts me to shame. What a successful, amazing guy this guy yeah. was. So, our condolences to his family, Joshua Bear of Capital Factory in Austin, Texas. Terrible loss. President Trump earlier today, and then we'll get to all the questions we plan on getting to, but I wanted to get a comment from you. Trump at the G7, he's always funny. He called Obama a dumb son of a bitch. And I would argue with that comment, Ted. I think it was wrong. I think it was not a comment I would make. He is a evil son of a bitch. He's not a dumb one. President Obama is not stupid. He is smart. And he wanted to destroy capitalism. I don't think he's incompetent. I don't think he's dumb. So Trump is right to totally despise him. But I think it was the wrong adjective in front of son of a bitch. I think he's evil, not dumb. Your thoughts?
19: Yeah, look, I agree with you. The way I would put it is I think Barack Obama is a true believer. I think he is a socialist, if not a full-out Marxist. I think actually right. A lot of the dissent of the Democrat Party into crazy town, into open border, release criminals, embrace Hamas. I think Barack Obama started that entire
0: yes,
19: descent.
0: Yes, he did.
19: And I think he is fully committed. Look, I'll even go so far as to say I respect Obama for his commitment to his ideology. His
0: Me
19: ideology
0: too, I agree.
19: Just happens to be poisonous
0: right.
19: and incredibly damaging and ripping the country apart. But he fights for it.
0: Right.
19: With real efficacy, and it's dangerous.
0: Like Republican senators, unlike you, which I happen to love you and I think you're great, but a lot of them do not fight with fire, yeah. right? They can't even get their act together and pass the SAVE Act, which is the yeah. easiest low-hanging fruit in the history of the United States of America. And they can't even say, yes, let's pass that, which is so ridiculous. I've been arguing for like 3 months now, Senator Cruz, that the SAVE Act is great, and I want it to pass, but Thune is never going to let it pass. It's never going to happen. The McConnells of the world and the Tom Tillis of the world, not going to happen. But we have something better. I keep recommending President Trump declare a presidential national security emergency for elections, which is the SAVE Act on steroids, Trump style. All the same things the SAVE Act is in it, except also paper ballots and getting rid of the machines and getting rid of mail-in ballots, none of which are in the SAVE Act. And I don't know if you know this, but the Supreme Court ruled in 1983 a presidential national security emergency cannot be sued in court and stopped by lawsuits. You can only overturn it with a two-thirds vote of both houses of Congress. So I think I've come up with a miracle idea that will be in effect for the midterms if Trump does it, and it's much better than the SAVE Act.
19: Yeah, look, I would love to see that outcome. I think you would have massive resistance in blue states, and I think you would certainly have judges that would issue injunctions against the president if he issued a unilateral order. Listen, I think voter fraud is pernicious. Look at the California elections. Look
0: right.
19: at how ridiculous the California elections are. Now, look, there's an element of, tragically, I do think there are a lot of knuckleheads. People looked around L.A., and said, gosh, our mayor let the city burn to the ground, is releasing criminals everywhere. We've got homeless people and criminals that are assaulting
0: let's
19: our kids
0: her.
19: And leaving needles on the sidewalk. What do we need? Oh, let's go for an even crazier, more left-wing candidate. There are some really foolish people who just keep voting to make it worse and worse and worse. But there's also, I think, a lot of fraud. And the policies, particularly in California, they invite fraud. It's actually illegal to ask for an ID
0: yes.
19: voting. And they want illegals voting. They want fraud there. I think the Democrat and the Marxist politicians are invested in maximizing the fraud. And so it really is tragic. I've more than once suggested that Gavin Newsom be named the Texas Realtor of the Year, because nobody on planet Earth has sold more homes in Texas than Gavin has.
0: Well, you think Texas, but I'm telling you, the real explosion is from California to where I live, Las Vegas.
19: Yeah.
0: We're flooded.
19: Oh, yeah.
0: I mean, it's like 5,000 a month are coming from California, and I keep meeting them. They're not middle class, Ted. They're all wealthy people in
19: yep.
0: California with big houses. They're all leaving, and they're moving to Vegas, my area of Vegas called Summerlin, which is where I saw you at the event about 3 weeks ago, I guess. You and I
19: yep.
0: were at an event together, and that's in Summerlin, which is a beautiful area of Las Vegas. That's where the whole California with wealth is moving
19: yeah.
0: if they're not going to Texas or Florida. So they're all running away. It's like a movie, Escape from L.A.
19: The sum total of wealth that has fled the state just in the last few months, I think it is in excess of $2 trillion. And, you know, there's an old joke that I think has a lot of force to it, which is what's the difference between California and the Titanic? the passengers on the Titanic didn't vote to hit the iceberg.
0: True. Very true. It's scary. And you think California's bad. Wait till you see how many people are going to leave New York with Mondami as mayor.
19: Yep.
0: And I say this all the time. Look, I'm Jewish, and I'm sorry that so many Jews are great people, but ignorant when it comes to voting, because so many of them vote liberal Democrat, and it makes no sense. You're voting against your own interests. You're voting for suicide. You're voting for a party that hates you. But that's changing. More and more Jews are switching over. But let me tell you, whether they're liberal or whether they're conservative, all the Jewish people I know are very educated, very successful, and they make money and they create jobs. And when you chase them out of a city that is the most powerful financial city in the world, it's going to collapse. And if all the Jewish people who are job creators and CEOs of businesses leave New York City for Florida and Texas and where I live, Nevada and Tennessee and South Carolina, New York City is going to collapse. It's insanity to chase successful job creators out of a city or a state.
19: Yeah, look, I'll give an example from the last couple of weeks. Apollo, the huge hedge fund, just announced they're opening their second global headquarters in Austin, Texas. Mark Rowan, who leads them, who's been a real champion fighting anti-Semitism and taking on the insanity we have at our universities. You know, Mark's gone down to Austin, is buying a home. The senior executives are buying homes in Texas. And you know, Mondami is a big, big part of the reason why they and so many other people are fleeing Manhattan. It's tragic. You know, I look at it and it is, I think the young people who voted for Mondami, that they don't remember and they don't know enough to know what happened to New York in the 70s, how bad it can get. And tragically, I think for both New York City and for California, things are going to have to get worse before they get better.
0: But this is like that joke you told. It's not a joke. It's serious. I mean, what's the difference in New York City in the 70s and New York City now? In both cases, it's this. It's a repeat, except in the 70s, no one ever said a word bad about Jewish people. That's the difference now, is it's even worse. It's like become communism mixed with Nazism. It's the most crazy combination I've ever seen. I've been at two graduation parties in Las Vegas, you know, high school graduation, friends of mine and my wife's and their kids were graduating in the last month. And in both of them were these beautiful, wonderful, smart kids all graduating the best schools in Vegas. And guess where they're all going? Not one of them has chosen an Ivy League school. Almost every kid I met is going to SMU. Yeah. SMU is like the new Harvard for people who have common sense that don't want to go place where they're hated. So, I mean, everyone is looking at Texas and going, it's safe for my kids to go to Texas. It's not safe for my kids to go to Boston or New York.
19: Yeah. Now, look, at it unquestionably, that pattern is happening more and more, and you're seeing people. Well, look at the anti-Semitic protests. Some people say, well, gosh, it's happening everywhere, and that was not true. The vicious anti-Semitic protests, they happened in blue states that were led by Democrat governors. They happened in New York. They happened in Connecticut. They happened in Pennsylvania. They happened in Illinois. They happened in New Jersey. They happened in Washington State. They happened in California. You know where they didn't happen? They didn't happen in Texas. They didn't happen in Florida. They didn't happen in Tennessee. And you noted, look, in Manhattan, Comrade Mondami is a perfect illustration of the Green-Red Alliance, how Islamists and Marxists, they intersect, and they both hate the same people. And that is where the left is today in America.
0: And that's why I'm so anti-Tucker Carlson's and the Candace Owens, because I ask my fellow conservatives, Senator Cruz, have you ever agreed with the left on anything? They're wrong about everything. Have they ever been right about anything? So how come you're now taking their side with Jew hatred when it's all coming from the left and now you're dumb enough to agree with them? They've never been right about anything before, so they're not right about Jew hatred and they're not right about Israel. They're wrong because they're agreeing with the most radical communist people in the world. So you know you shouldn't be on their side. How silly.
19: Look, it is pernicious. And if you look on the left, anti-Semitism, Jew hatred really began rising on the left in the last 10 years or so.
0: Obama.
19: Absolutely. And the Democrat leadership, they by and large just look the other way. They hoped it would go away. And it's basically consumed their party. It is now rising on the right. And you listed some of the most prominent people that are pushing this poison. And I believe, Wayne, without exaggeration, this is an existential fight, that because anti-Semitism is a gateway drug for anti-capitalism and anti-Americanism. And you can see it with Mondami. You can see it with Tucker Carlson, who starts by attacking Jews and Israel seemingly every show. but right. then quickly goes down the road of attacking President Trump viciously,
0: right.
19: Praising Nicolas Maduro, a communist, praising the leaders of Iran, attacking...
0: And buying a home in Qatar. He's living part-time in Qatar now. Something is wrong with Tucker. I don't know if they paid him, yeah. you know, a $500 million to turn on America. I don't know what it is, but it's so bizarre. Ted Cruz, can you imagine anyone saying my new second home is in Qatar? It's just bizarre. Be right back.
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0: All right, Wade Allen Root, let's switch gears because we don't have much time left for you. I know your time is valuable. I want to get to one last point that matters, which is the Iran deal. Ted Cruz, it's very controversial. I get, you know, I'm a guy whose pulse is on American people. I get thousands of fan mails because I give out my email on every show, my podcast, my two TV shows, and my radio show. I give out my email, WayneRoot@gmail.com, and I hear what people say. It's very divided whether they agree, they think we should have finished the job, and Trump did go far enough, and he should have been a lot stricter with them, a lot tougher with them, and then half the people say, glad we're getting out. I never wanted to go in and

0: and they're still somewhat shrouded in darkness, but if what's been leaked is accurate, this deal starts by giving somewhere between $10 to $30 billion to Iran right at the front before they make even a single nuclear concession. I think that is a mistake. That money will be used to fund terrorists. That money will be used to build weapons that will be used to kill Americans. I don't think we should do that. What has been discussed is that the deal is contemplating $300 billion.
1: At least not from us, though. Iran. That's the only good thing I'll say about that. It's from the Gulf states, not from us. So at least we're not paying it from what I can see.
0: But why the hell would we want an Ayatollah who chants death to America to have $300 billion? Americans, that will be used to murder Americans. Look, Joe Biden and Kamala Harris flowed $100 billion to Iran, to the regime. That was catastrophically foolish, and among other things, that effectively funded October 7th. Right. The number here is three times that. That doesn't make any sense, and the agreement also, as it's been leaked, gives Iran permanent control over the Strait of Hormuz and sanctions their imposing tolls. The Ayatollah shouldn't make a penny from the free navigation of the seas. And so it's one thing. I think President Trump's decision to initiate military conflict and to go after Iran and to take out their ballistic missiles and to take out their drones and their Navy and their Air Force, I think that was the single most consequential decision of his presidency. He was absolutely right.
1: He was right.
0: And the idea
1: I think politics
0: now,
1: got in the way. I think politics got in the way. You know, I think the midterms got in the way, and I think he basically said, let's just get the hell out of there, and let's do whatever we have to do to be ready for the midterms and lower gas prices. Unfortunately, I'm not saying I agree. I'm just saying, to me, that's exactly what happened in his mind. We got to get back to America first and the economy and make sure everything is going up. The economy is going up leading into the midterms, and we could always get back to them after the midterms. I think that's what's going through his mind.
0: Listen, I think he's getting bad advice on this, and the idea that we would send billions of dollars to people who want to kill us it is not a good idea. Just today, Rob Malley, who was the top Iran appeaser under Joe Biden, he tweeted that he thinks that this agreement is fabulous. Like,
1: well,
0: that should
1: good.
0: Tell you something.
1: That's not good.
0: It's yeah. Not good at all. You know, I think back during when Obama was president, John Kerry was Secretary of State, and there was a political cartoon that had the Ayatollah yelling, death to America. And it had John Kerry responding with, can we meet you halfway?
1: That's scary.
0: Yes.
1: That's scary. And with him riding his bicycle and then he falls down and breaks his leg. I mean, he's the word putz, you know, as Jewish growing up, the word putz, schmuck. That is John Kerry. He's such a putz and such a schmuck. All right. Look, there's just the trouble is I don't think any of them are really incompetent, stupid, dumb putz or schmuck. The reality is, we joke about it, but the reality is, Ted, I think they're all evil. I think the whole left has become so radical and so evil.
0: Yeah,
1: their intent is to destroy America. It's not because they're incompetent. It's because they know exactly what they're doing. We got to run. I know you got to run. We're taking a break. United States Senator Ted Cruz, one of my favorite politicians in America. You're a good man, Ted. And thank God we've got you. All right. 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
2: News this hour from Town Hall. I'm Mary Rose. Vice President J.D. Vance is on his way to Switzerland for talks between the U.S. and Iran. Vance departed this afternoon, a day after the talks were supposed to start in Geneva. Iran says it has closed the Strait of Hormuz. However, the White House is challenging the Iranian claim that it is closed. President Trump, in response Saturday, threatened to impose U.S. tolls in the crucial waterway if a final deal with Iran isn't reached in 60 days. Vance confirmed that negotiations are already getting underway with the arrival of Jared Kushner and Steve Witkoff today. Former Deputy National Secretary Advisor KT McFarland says President Trump has done a masterful job of rallying Arab countries in the battle against Iran.
3: And the test of all of this will be the Abraham Accord. You know, historically, whenever there's fighting in the Middle East, the Gulf Arabs, Saudi Arabia, Kuwait, et cetera, they sit it out. They let everybody else fight, and then they just watch from the sidelines. This time, President Trump has managed to bring those Gulf Arabs to our side and to Israel's side.
2: McFarland spoke this week with the Salem Radio Network. Attacks continue between Israel and Hezbollah terrorists firing rockets from southern Lebanon. Stephane Jaffa, who lives in northern Israel near the border, says people there do not support a military withdrawal from southern Lebanon without the dismantling of Hezbollah first.
4: We cannot just stop and pull out because here where we are, we need to be protected against the Hezbollah. The war started with Lebanon because Hezbollah was firing at us. This is not an Israeli initiative. So we had to find some safe room in order to defend our village.
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2: The official start of summer this weekend.
6: Sunday is the longest day of the year for half the planet. The summer solstice this Sunday marks the longest day of the year in the Northern Hemisphere and the start of astronomical summer. It's the opposite in the Southern Hemisphere, where it's the shortest day of the year and winter will start. The Earth's axis is tilted at an angle as it travels around the sun. Solstices mark the times when the Earth is tipped most extremely, either toward or away from the sun. That means the hemispheres are getting very different amounts of sunlight, and the days and nights are at their most unequal. I'm high up in Juwani.
2: President Trump has unveiled the new Air Force One, a formerly Qatari-owned jumbo jet, now converted into the official U.S. presidential aircraft. The plane features a bold navy blue and red exterior, departing from the traditional robin's egg blue. It serves as a temporary solution until the new Boeing jets arrive in 2028. Breaking news, townhall.com. Federal prosecutors are bringing new charges as the Trump administration continues its efforts to dismantle Antifa's nationwide network.
7: The Trump administration is notching another victory in its crackdown on Antifa after federal prosecutors charged 15 people accused of obstructing immigration enforcement operations in Minnesota. The defendants allegedly coordinated efforts to disrupt an ICE operation in Minneapolis using blockades, tracking tactics, and intimidation. The case is the latest in a nationwide effort targeting Antifa-linked extremists and terror suspects. Willie Nelson, The White House.
2: As people gather to celebrate Juneteenth at events across the U.S., former President Barack Obama and former First Lady Michelle Obama welcomed the first visitors to his presidential center in Chicago. A million visitors a year are expected to come together at the sprawling campus honoring the nation's first black president. More on these stories at townhall.com.
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Warning! The Root's on fire! You're about to experience the most high-octane, pedal-to-the-metal controversial show of your life. Please buckle up and hold on tightly. This station is not responsible for injuries. This is Wayne Allen Root, direct from the entertainment capital of the world, Las Vegas. What time is it? It's time for War! Here's your host, 100% raw truth, 100% American-made, the warrior, Wayne Allen Root.

0: All right, Wayne Allyn Root, the root is on fire. Welcome to the show, Warzone Live, official podcast of the Gateway Pundit. I'm Wayne Allyn Root. This is the mainstream media. No mainstream media here. I'm your Secretary of War, and I am the biggest, loudest MAGA mouth in the world. And great to be with you, and great to be behind President Trump at all times. Don't always agree with everything he does, but overall, best president of my lifetime, one of the best presidents in America's history. The Iran war deal, we'll talk about that more later in the show. Let me read you my opening commentary, because every time you try to attack Trump, every time you, you're disappointed in Trump, every time you question Trump, I think you need to think back, hark back to the days of Barack Obama. And that includes Biden, who was obviously brain dead and Obama was the real president. So the three terms and 12 years of Obama. So my latest column is titled Correction. Obama's not a dumb son of a bitch. He is an evil son of a bitch and a communist traitor and a Manchurian candidate. President Trump was at the G7 this week talking about his Iran deal. He compared it to Obama's Iran deal. And Trump said the Iranians laughed at Obama and called him a dumb son of a bitch. Correction, President Trump. I don't know if that's what the Iranians actually called Obama, but it's not accurate. Never lose sight of what Obama is. Obama isn't dumb. Far from it. Obama is a smart and cunning Marxist revolutionary. Obama is a talented bullsh artist. I didn't say the word. I started the word. Bullsh, you know what, artist. And con man who conned half of America. He is a communist traitor to America. He's a radical Muslim terrorist sympathizer, just like Zohran Mamdani. He is the worst race divider and race baiter in modern American history. But most of all, Obama is one evil son of a bitch. Three stories were in the news headlines in the past 24 hours that prove who and what Obama really is. First, the Iran deal. Obama and many of his Marxist cronies attacked Trump over the terms of the deal, which is ironic, because Obama never dropped a bomb on Iran, never destroyed much of their nuclear capabilities and military infrastructure, never killed off their political and military leaders, let alone two and three levels deep. But Obama did hand Iran $100 billion of U.S. taxpayer money and got nothing in return. Your money. Trump, on the other hand, bombed the you-know-what out of Iran, destroyed much of their nuclear capabilities and military infrastructure, killed off all of their political and military leaders, two or three layers down, and then gave them $300 billion of other people's money from Iran's Arab Gulf neighbors, not from U.S. taxpayers. I'll take Trump's deal every time. Typical Obama BS. He screws it up, promotes pure fantasy about his terrible deal, and then viciously attacks a far superior deal by President Trump. It is far from perfect, but it's a hell of a lot better deal than Obama's ever was, proving once again Obama's a con man and a bull-you-know-what artist. The second story in the news in the past 24 hours was the terrorist plot to commit mass murder at the White House UFC event. It turns out the lead terrorist was an illegal alien granted DACA by Obama. In other words, Obama opened our borders, let this terrorist illegal alien from Mexico into our country, and then granted him the right to stay. Proving once again, when it comes to anything bad and evil that leads to danger, disaster, collapse, America's downfall, and potential death to American citizens, all roads lead to Obama. Finally, story number three is the Obama Presidential Center. It turns out this is opening weekend for the biggest albatross in presidential library history. Just like Obamacare, it's a gigantic, expensive, bloated, debt-ridden disaster that bankrupts everyone and everything it touches. It was promoted and branded as a lasting legacy to former President Obama. Well, it is. It's a lasting legacy to all the failures of communism in world history. Communist ideas, always lead to misery, poverty, bankruptcy, debt, and pain. Obama's library is a miserable failure hurting all the people it promised to enrich. Communists like Obama have no clue how to make money. They only know how to steal money from taxpayers, spend it like a drunken sailor, and wind up in massive debt. The Obama library has ended up just as successful as the Obama economy and Obamacare and green energy and open borders and DEI. In other words, it's a freaking bomb of epic proportions. The cost overruns have exploded the project cost from $800 million, and I'm sure it didn't start there either. I'm sure it started at like $500 million, but in the last year, it was called an $800 million project. Now it's well over $1 billion. The Obama Foundation Reserve Fund was promised to contain $470 million to make sure taxpayers didn't get soaked by cost overruns. Guess what's in the reserve fund? $1 million. Where's the other $469 million? Well, if it's anything like Obama's presidency, the money is lining the pockets of Obama's Marxist cronies. Subcontractors have not been paid. Each of these small businesses was promised the world by Obama, but they're all now facing bankruptcy and financial ruin. Just like everyone was sold a bill of goods about Obamacare. Just like everyone was sold a bill of goods about global warming and climate change. Just like all the bankrupt green energy companies that lost billions in U.S. taxpayer money during Obama's term. Just like all the millions of small businesses that failed during Obama's presidency. Just like the all-time record number of Americans on welfare, food stamps, unemployment, and disability under Obama. Obama was the only president in America's 250-year history to never produce 1 year, just 1 year, of 3% economic growth. Even Hoover and FDR, during the depths of the Great Depression, beat Obama's economy. Obama wrecked the country, wrecked the economy, wrecked the border, wrecked healthcare, wrecked energy, and wrecked white-black race relations. He destroyed everything he touched. But Obama had the lapdog mainstream media to spew propaganda and gaslight the public 24/7. But wait, I haven't told you the most shocking part of Obama's legacy. Tomorrow is Juneteenth, the holiday celebrating Black Americans. Yet there are many Black subcontractors who are unpaid and facing financial ruin on that holiday thanks to the bankrupt, failed Obama library. Oh, and one more thing. The Obama library is butt ugly. It's a lasting stain on the Chicago skyline. All of that while the Marxist scumbags who run Chicago handed Obama the land under the library for $10 for a 99-year lease. I wish I could get a deal like that. Chicago's taxpayers got screwed worse than the Indians who sold Manhattan for a few beads and trinkets. It's in a perfect location, though. How fitting for Obama's library to be based in America's crime capital, overlooking a city, Chicago, overwhelmed with drugs, shootings, murders, record black-on-black crime, and failing public schools, producing black kids who can't read or do basic math. Perhaps we should change the spelling to the Obama Library, as in L-I-E, the Obama Library. What a legacy. As usual, when it comes to the decline of America, all roads lead to Obama. So understand, he's not a dumb son of a bitch, but Obama is one evil son of a bitch. All right, and I didn't even mention he's my college classmate. He was never seen at Columbia. He's a Manchurian candidate. I didn't even mention that. I like all my commentaries being under 1,000 words. This one was 989. Are you impressed, Batar? 989. And then when you talk about Obama, I think about, you know, cities run by Democrats just like Obama. Cities like New York and L.A. and Washington, D.C. and Detroit and Baltimore and Chicago. Welcome to Baltimore. Chaos, gunfire, and roaming youth mobs transform the Bar District into a war zone. And this is not in some horrible low-income minority neighborhood. The Bar District. Batar, do you have the live reads here? The Bar District, one of Baltimore City's premier bar and restaurant districts, was transformed into a war zone over the weekend with roaming gangs of underage kids, large unruly crowds, fights, and even a shootout that seemed like a scene from the crime drama The Wire, which was all about Baltimore. Urban decay in Baltimore is rampant and is a symbol of failed left-wing leadership, which means more focused on progressive policies, DEI, illegal aliens, saving illegal aliens, by the way, and climate change, and actually providing basic law and order to taxpayers. Fells Point is the name of the Bar District. It was flooded with hundreds of young people, mostly underage teens, overwhelming parts of the Nightlife District known for local shops, bars, and restaurants. Good luck to all the people that want to go out in Baltimore. What a joke. This is what you get in every Democrat city. This is what you get in the country. This is what you get in the states. If Obama or any Obama-like Democrat is in charge, you are effed. It's as simple as that. And when we get back, I've got guests, and I also want to get to what I think would have been the number one story if Trump had not said Obama is a dumb son of a bitch. And that inspired me to write that column. And if it wasn't also the opening weekend for Obama's boondoggle, that's what I should have called it, Obama's boondoggle. That'd be a good title. Obama's boondoggle, the Obama Presidential Center, his library. All of that meant it was time to write about Obama. All right, Wayne Allyn Root, this is Warzone Live. Hey, Wayne Allyn Root, America speaks. You call in and we talk about it. Your opinions, your comments, your questions. 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The phone number again, 800-347-ROOT. That number is 24/7. You can leave voicemails. We play your voicemails on the air as well.
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0: 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I'll read your email live on the air with your comments or questions. America speaks. Hi, Wayne Allyn Root for Z-Child Genesis Medicine. 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I know many of you have type 2 diabetes, or Parkinson's, or heart disease, or you know someone who does, so listen up! You could participate in one of their upcoming free medical research studies using their breakthrough medicines. 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
0: Wayne Allen Roots for Warzone Live. All right, so let me grab an article here because it was from yesterday. I have my pile from yesterday's articles, and I never got to it. Subcontractors say they're owed millions and face financial ruin after helping build the Obama Presidential Center, a.k.a. the Obama Library. Adamson plumbing owner Mike Owen says his company is owed $4 million on the Chicago project. So you need to hear some of this. You really do. Addison Plumbing, whose owner Mike Owen says is owed nearly $4 million after years of work on the project. That is a hole that no subcontractor, no small business can survive, says Owen. Black subcontractors at the Obama Presidential Center still seeking payment as Juneteenth opening nears, advocates say. So let's hear from this guy, Owens. Subcontractor owners interviewed by Fox News Digital described what they characterized as a chaotic work environment marked by repeated design changes, rework, scheduling disruptions, extensive oversight, and years-long compensation disputes that still remain unresolved. Several also described what they viewed as a wall of silence surrounding the project, with some declining to speak publicly or requesting anonymity because of confidentiality agreements or fear of professional retaliation. The allegations emerged days after a Fox News Digital investigation reported that the Obama Foundation's reserve fund, originally promoted as a $470 million financial safeguard intended to help protect taxpayers if the project encountered financial trouble, remains funded at about $1 million. And it's nearly $4 million in the red. Standing outside the center on a gloomy afternoon, Owens, that's the black subcontractor, flipped through spreadsheets and financial records that he said documented $4 million. Oh, that's the $4 million they mean. $4 million in losses tied to the project. Owens said the project stretched on for years longer than anticipated, forcing his company to absorb millions of dollars in labor and overhead costs as work demands changed and expanded. He said the losses have drained the company's reserves, created uncertainty for employees, and could ultimately force layoffs. Owens also said the years-long effort to recover what he believes is money owed to him has taken a significant toll on his mental health. I haven't had 8 hours or 6 hours sleep in over a year. I'm cooked emotionally. I feel like an aluminum can that's been thrown in front of a steamroller. We're crushed, and I have to fight for my company and my people. It's really amazing, and the center's preparing for a star-studded opening celebration tonight featuring Bruce Springsteen, Stevie Wonder, and John Legend. Owen said it's been difficult to watch the build-up and soft opening events take shape over the past few weeks while his company struggles financially. It's really quite amazing. For me and my company, says I'm at the end of my rope. I see no other choice than to have to tell my story. There's not to embarrass anyone. It's just to make sure the truth gets told out here of what has happened to the companies that poured their heart and soul into getting this job complete and operational. He says there was a lot of unnecessary rework, delays, and more than 100 change order requests that left his company absorbing millions of dollars in additional costs. And I'll tell you what, I find it ironic that the opening tonight features Stevie Wonder, because you'd have to be blind to not see that Obama's a crook, and Obama's a thug, and Obama's a Manchurian candidate, and Obama's a communist. All right, the sponsor of this segment of the show is Freedom Fest. It's coming up fast. It's the World's Fair of Liberty. It's July 8th to 11th at Caesars Forum Convention Center in Las Vegas. The most popular event at Freedom Fest every year is the mock trial. This year, ICE will be put on trial. I will be the ICE defense attorney. Wayne Allyn will be the defense attorney. My star witnesses for the defense will be actor Dean Cain of Superman fame and veteran Border Patrol official and agent J.G. Carroll. The 12 jurors will be selected from the audience. It will take place on Friday, July 10th at 5 p.m. I can't wait to meet all of you there. This will be a special year for Freedom Fest. So, celebrating the 250th anniversary of Independence Day, the MC is Kennedy from Fox News, with many great speakers, including Steve Forbes, Glenn Beck, Adam Carolla, Senator Rand Paul, John Mackey, the founder of Whole Foods, Rob Schneider, the actor and comedian. 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When we get back, guests and a lot more news right here on War Zone Live. I'm Wayne Allyn Root. The Root is on fire. 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We're answering the phones and I'm talking to all of you. 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We'll be right back. 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
0: 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This year, ICE will be put on trial, and the ICE defense attorney is Wayne Allyn Root. The MC is Kennedy from Fox News, with speakers Steve Forbes, Glenn Beck, Adam Carolla, John Mackey, and celebrity actors Rob Schneider and Dean Cain. 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

0: right, Wayne Allyn Root, the root's on fire. Let me deaden this computer so it's not blasting me in the face. There we go. I've got guests, and I also want to get to what I think would have been the number one story if Trump had not said Obama is a dumb son of a bitch. And that inspired me to write that column. And if it wasn't also the opening weekend for Obama's boondoggle, that's what I should have called it, Obama's boondoggle. That'd be a good title. Obama's boondoggle, the Obama Presidential Center, his library. All of that meant it was time to write about Obama. All right, so VRA is the sponsor of this segment of the show. They are the sponsor of all of my platforms, radio, TV, podcast, my two TV shows, you name it, VRA. This is an alert for middle-class Americans, literally an alert, because investing in stocks isn't just for rich people anymore. Kip Herridge left the highest levels of success on Wall Street to help mom-and-pop investors 23 years ago with his amazing investment newsletter, VRA. His goal was to help the little guy, average middle-class American investors, hit returns like the rich guys do with hedge funds, except even better. Since then, his top-performing recommendations have beaten the market just under 90% of the time, 19 out of 22 years. Meanwhile, Barron's reports the average Wall Street money manager loses to the market 90% of the time. Kip wins almost 90%. The big shots at Wall Street lose 90%. Who are you going to listen to? I suggest it should be Kip. But Kip's not just beating the market, but often beating the market by a mile. His daily newsletter portfolio up 35.7% last year, over 27% in 2024, and over 50% in 2023. How do you like those numbers? Can you beat those numbers? I'm a witness. Kip's been a close friend all these years, and I've read his email newsletter every morning for 23 years. Facts matter. 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When the economy's up, Kip is up. 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And who's with us today? 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Right? Right, Tyler?
1: Oh, yes, sir. Exactly. Very grateful to be working with my dad and to have this opportunity for a family business. And as you mentioned in your intro, which thank you, you always have the kindest words and congratulations on the new shows. That's a good kind of busy, I'm sure. But so grateful for the opportunity to be able to bring what we do on a daily basis, the research, the financial insights that we have to retail investors, because for so long, Wall Street has beaten everybody, but there's never been a better time to take full control of your financial future than right now. That's what we've been saying since my dad and I published our book, The Big Bribe, in 2022. We're the most bullish analyst on the street, and I'm here in New York right now. We're still the most bullish. And as you mentioned, we have the returns to show for it as well. So every day we wake up so excited to bring this information to mom and pop investors out there, retail, who've been underserved.
0: Tyler, you're very lucky because my son is in the same business as you, finance, and he's a super bright kid, same as you, and he works for a billionaire family office, and it's a great job. He's making great money. He got in with a great group, but it's not his father, Wayne. See, I wish he was working for my family office. Instead, you're working for your family office. So very lucky and a very positive thing. I kudos to you and congratulations to Kip because he's got all, you and your brother, he's got all his family with him in one business. That's really cool. My son is thousands of miles away working for a stranger's billionaire family office. So congrats to you. Look, you're joining us from New York. It's important to know what brought you to New York.
1: Mm-hmm. Yes, so I was here earlier this week on the floor of the NYSE, partially for the SpaceX IPO, although that was on the NASDAQ, but here working on a few different projects for our clients. And there really couldn't be a better time to be in the city, maybe minus the mayor. It surprised me how much pushback that people have openly expressed here. But the Knicks winning, the parade's going on right outside the hotel right now. So I might have to go join that here in a minute.
0: You know, I'm a sports fan, so I don't mean to be a, you know, a, what are they, I don't know if you could say it on the air, a D-I-C, you know what. I don't mean to be a jerk. But even though I'm a sports fan, I feel bad for people that their lives suck and they want to go to a parade for a basketball team. You know, even if I love my team, I don't need to go to a parade and take the day off from work. I'd rather make money today. But they don't seem to care about that. They all took the day off. It's like a city holiday. The whole world is excited. New York. You should be excited about the fact, guys, that your city's a piece of crap now with a mayor who's a communist Muslim. And instead, you're so happy because a basketball team shot a ball through a hoop. It shows the low IQ of Democrats. Just, it's become a low IQ world. Very sad. But let's talk about
1: it. I've been in meetings here all day, and everybody's the same sentiment of can't believe that no one's out there working today. This is the day when real work gets done, though.
0: And by the way, no one's going to work tomorrow. It's Juneteenth. You know, it's just ridiculous. This country is so ridiculous. So many holidays that have nothing to do with me individually. You know, I'm Jewish by birth. There's all kinds of Jewish holidays, right? I don't make anybody else celebrate them, and nobody else does celebrate them. Why should I celebrate Juneteenth? It's got nothing to do with me. I'm not going to celebrate it. It's got nothing to do with me. Why would I take the day off? I'm working tomorrow. Anyway, let's talk about that SpaceX IPO. Because the question is that, look, I think it's a great company, and it's more important what you think than me. I think it'll be a great company, have a great future, but it's probably ridiculously overbought at the moment, don't you think? It was supposed to come out at like 120, and then they said it was going to come out at 150, and then it was at like 200 the other day. I don't even know where it closed today. Just tell us your thoughts on the SpaceX IPO. Is someone supposed to be selling it short now?
1: Well, we're going to wait probably a little bit here to get involved. But when you look at what a unique company it is, and the only company in the world that's doing what they do, from relanding rockets to the large rockets, you know, the permitting applications for over a million satellites going up. I mean, what kind of premium can you put on a company like that? They're rescuing astronauts from the space station. So what we think it really represents here is what's to come. We've got another multiple huge IPOs from Anthropic to OpenAI coming. And I think people have yet to grasp how significant these companies are in the era that we're entering. So from our 2022 call after the Biden bear market, we said we're looking for a dot-com era melt up. From 1995 to 2000, the market rallied 580% with multiple huge IPOs along the way. These IPOs are very, could not be more different from the dot-com era. You know, when you have about 10 companies serving pet food versus now companies that have real world impact and use cases. We think that this bull market is going to rewrite the rule book on bull markets. It's going to run through 2030, taking the Dow Jones above 100,000, NASDAQ above 50,000. And there'll be plenty of time for a company like SpaceX to thrive in this environment. Right now, the largest company in the world, NVIDIA, is on its way to a $10 trillion valuation. By 2030, there will be multiple $10 trillion companies, is our view. So,
0: and they're all in the AI category, is that right? Is that the deal? All of them are going to be AI-oriented?
1: A lot of the new IPOs are, but not all of them. There's some phenomenal companies coming out on the industrial material side, gold mining sectors, critical minerals. Those are some areas that we love here as well. We love gold, love the gold miners. But if there's one thing that I would like to get across to your viewers here today is that you must be in this market here. There's so many opportunities out there. And especially when we live in an environment where the money printer is going to stay on, it's the only way to keep up with the debasement of our currency. That's not to say that inflation is coming back, but this isn't your grandfather's market where you can hide your cash under your mattress. It must be put to work. And I guess on top of that, it's easier said than done, but when you see the big moves, those aren't the time to panic and sell everything. It's time to stay in the market and be in the market, whatever that means for you as an individual. You have to put your money to work here.
0: Well, look, my thing is, you know, I'm very careful Benjamin Graham. I was trying to grasp the name. So many names in my head. Benjamin Graham was the great value investor on Wall Street, and he always said that you should, you know, buy low and sell high. And that's what I worry about with a SpaceX. That's the only question I was asking you. So I'll stay tuned to see what Kip and you think. Over time, you may recommend it no matter what the price is, and I may wind up buying it. But I just worry that, you know, there's a time to get into every stock and there's a time to get out. And maybe SpaceX will go back down to 100 and then you should put your life savings in. It's going to go to 10,000. But 200 may be too high. So that's what I wonder. But again, I'm not the expert. You guys are. So let's wait. And let's see what you guys recommend.
1: I couldn't agree more. We'll be patient with this one. We're big fans of Tesla as well. We've been in that for a long time, and there's still so much opportunity there as well if you want something that's been around a little longer.
0: Well, because you and your dad recommended Tesla, I own a lot of Tesla. And so Tesla may merge with SpaceX without me ever having to buy SpaceX. I will get SpaceX. So that would be a better thing than rushing in on a stock that's gone so high. I'd rather just get it automatically in a merger. So we'll see what happens, because I love Tesla and I bought a lot of it for my retirement account. All right, Tyler, we're on the way out. We'll still come back for another segment, by the way, but I want to mention the phone number, 1-800-347-ROOT. We're taking calls in the 6 p.m. East Coast hour, 6 p.m. East Coast, 3 p.m. West Coast. We take calls for the entire hour. Call us, 800-347-ROOT, and talk with War. Wayne Allyn-Root. We'll be right back. Hi, I'm Wayne Allyn-Root, the national TV and radio host known as the MAGA warrior and the capitalist evangelist. This presidency is ushering in the golden age of prosperity, and it's all built around making America the energy capital of the world. Enter Lost Soldier Oil and Gas. 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I attend every year. I can't wait to meet all of you there. Freedom Fest is the gathering place to celebrate the 250th anniversary of Independence Day, to network, socialize, and celebrate liberty. 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This year, ICE will be put on trial, and the ICE defense attorney is Wayne Allyn-Root. The MC is Kennedy from Fox News, with speakers Steve Forbes, Glenn Beck, Adam Carolla, John Mackey, and celebrity actors Rob Schneider and Dean Cain. 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Trump is in charge. 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
0: All right, Wayne Allen Root. The root is on fire. Welcome back. All right, my guest, Tyler Herridge, partner at VRA, insider.com, economic expert. Tyler, Kevin Warsh, that's really the big news the average person knows nothing about. If you ask the million people at the Knicks parade today down the corridors of fame and heroes in Manhattan, 99.9999% have never even heard of Kevin Warsh. He's the new Fed chairman replacing Powell, Jerome Powell, I think he's probably the worst Fed chairman in history, or one of the worst. And yes. All of a sudden, you got a new Trump guy in, but yet, at the Fed meeting yesterday, the market went way down because they read into his comments that he's becoming a hawk and he might want to raise interest rates later this year. The exact opposite of what everybody thought was going to happen with the new Trump guy, because he put pressure that the new guy has to cut interest rates. What do you guys think?
1: I completely agree. I think the media ran away with it a little bit as far as how hawkish he really was. He was in a tough spot. You had, 5 years plus of Jay Powell, but 5 years of inflation above their target. It's not a very good

0: I love some of the things he said yesterday, though, of ending forward projections, coming out only when you need to with news. We don't need the FOMC and these Fed speakers out here every single month scaring the market, sending conflicting messages. Right.
1: That's good.
0: That's good.
1: I like that.
0: Yes, I love that. It's fantastic. That is a modern Fed thing as well. It hasn't always been that way. And Jay Powell, famously very political, loves to be in front of the camera. And there's no one with a worse track record of sending the market lower when he's in front of the camera. The worst of every Fed chairman in history. So we might expect a lower day from Warsh yesterday, but here we are. Not our major indexes back to all-time highs, but our favorite sector is the semiconductors. Hit an all-time high today and a big bounce back. Yields were lower as well. So our long-term call remains that yields are going to move lower. We think that it's much more likely they'll cut rates this year than hike rates, especially now
1: with
0: the conflict behind us, oil moving lower, and in our view towards the year end, oil is going to move much lower as long as this is fully behind us.
1: My gut instinct has always been pretty good. And I said, if he could end the war with Iran, we're going to see not just lower gas prices, anyone could figure that out, but we're going to see cuts in interest rates. So I sure hope it goes that way, because I got to tell you, we could destroy the Democrats forever, Tyler, because the entire New York and California, every conservative in those states would like to move. They'd like to sell their homes and move to where I live, Las Vegas or Texas or Florida, where you live, Texas, or South Carolina or Tennessee. Those are the big places everyone's moving. Well, there are millions of people stuck behind blue states, and the reason why is because interest rates are high, and they've got like a 2% or 3% interest rate on their current home, and they can't sell it and buy a new one at 6%. So if you could get the rates down, the whole world would move out of blue states, and we'd have all the electoral votes and all the congressional seats. See how Wainwright thinks ahead? See, I'm a Trump chess player. We got to get the interest rates down so people are willing to sell their house and buy a new one, and that would supercharge the American economy. All right, last question. The Iran deal. How big is this economically? I'm not, as a politician, I'm not thrilled with the Iran deal. It's the best one I guess Trump could get. It's not a horrible deal, but it's not a great deal. I would have liked to see him finish the job, but I realistically knew and said it out loud on my show that if Trump finished the deal, we might have been there with maybe even with troops on the ground for another year or something like that, or months, and the stock market would react badly and the economy would react badly and interest rates would stay high and gas would stay high and we'd lose the midterms. So Trump did the smart thing. All that matters now is winning the midterms. I'm not concerned with the Iranian people. That's not our problem. And so we need to win our midterms and lower our gas prices and lower inflation and make stocks and real estate fly. And I think that's what Trump just accomplished.
0: Yes, and I think you're exactly right there. And I'll stray from the political side a little bit and talk about the financial markets, because you're exactly right on interest rates, that if we can get rates lower, surprisingly, you know, so much of the classical economic thought is that interest rates heading up will help to curb inflation and help inflation move lower. But when you have people staying in their home longer, not moving out, like you mentioned, for blue states, it's actually been a contributing factor to inflation. So we need much lower rates to get the economy moving. And then from the Iranian side, like you said, it's going to be massive for the midterms, oil heading lower, inflation will be back into a 2% area soon, shortly followed by disinflationary, far more than people expect. Ultimately, deflationary, because that is what the innovation revolution is going to provide here. Whether it's AI,
1: and you're the only guy saying this. And every time you're the only guy saying it, you always turn out to be right. I've been with your dad for 23 years. When he's the only guy saying it, he's always right. So I think you're right, and we're going to see deflation and much lower interest rates based on Kip's track record, and now Kip with you at the company's helm, Tyler. We're on the way out. 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Appreciate it. 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
0: Thank you, Wayne. You're the best.
1: Safe travels from New York back to wonderful Texas.
0: Thank you. Thank you.
1: Hi, this is Wayne Allyn Root. 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

0: 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And now, here's Ron Garrett.
1: Hey, everybody. Welcome to Facebook Live Entertainment Radio. It's a great show today. I'm your host, Ron Garrett. Joining me today as my celebrity guest co-host is none other than the Don of Vinyl. He is CEO and producer at Street Corner Records and Entertainment, Mr. Stevie Dunham. Hello, Stevie.
2: Hey, Ron. Hey, everybody. How's everybody doing?
1: It's great to be here. Thank you so much for being here today.
2: Thank you, Ron. I appreciate it.
1: We appreciate it, really. We both appreciate it. Let me bring up my computer a little bit so I can read it better. Also, the newest recipient of the Lifetime Achievement Award in Siciliana, in Sicily.
3: Siciliano. Siciliano is the person that's...
1: I'm a Siciliano.
3: You're a Siciliano.
1: This is Sicilia. How do you say it?
3: Sicilia.
1: Sonny Santino, everybody. Hello,
4: how are you, everybody?
1: Next to Sonny, we're going to hear all about what's going on in the life of Dana Day, singer, Vegas headliner. Let's get the party started by chatting with Dana. She's always ready to have a good time.
5: That's right.
1: And we're glad to see you here. Thank you for coming again
5: today.
1: Thank
5: you for having me.
1: My disclaimer first is, and Teresa's taking pictures for us today. Thank you, Teresa.
2: Yes, she's taking pictures.
1: We're going to have some fun today. We got a lot to talk about. But first, let me do my shout-outs, and then we'll get to my composer's room. They're sponsors of our show. We don't want to ever forget them whatsoever.
2: Yep.
1: Your next show is at the composer's room.
3: You better believe it.
1: Are you ever going back to the composer's room anytime soon?
5: Well, I'll be back on Tuesday. I'm a guest
1: Tuesday?
5: Of Promise Marks. She's doing the slot that I used to do.
1: The Tuesday slot.
5: Yes, I had Tuesdays to leave for medical reasons, and she took over, so it's good.
2: I'm going to go back there, too. They need a dishwasher, and the record business sucks.
1: I was thinking about getting that job myself.
5: Yeah, I want it.
1: You know, I understand it pays pretty good over there. Anyway, shout-outs, of course, starting with my love, Tammy. Hi, sweetheart. She's out there, as always,
3: hey,
1: watching.
3: Tammy.
2: Hi, Tammy.
1: Everybody
2: Tammy.
1: Say hello to Tammy.
2: Yay. Yay.
1: Also, I want to say hello to, from last week's guest, co-host, Seth Robichaud. Have you seen this show
3: yet?
1: Yeah,
3: he's funny.
1: Have you seen this show? I love him.
5: Yes,
1: Stevie?
5: I have.
2: Not yet, but I've watched a lot of his videos.
3: Yeah,
2: he's great.
3: Yeah,
1: and amazing.
5: He's going to be a big star. He's already, but I see him like going really far.
1: Seth Robichaud. He was great last week as the celebrity guest co-host. Also, we had Christy Lynn, who has a show tonight.
5: Oh, yeah.
1: At the composer's room. I'll tell you more about that in a minute. Eric Dungill was here. Eric is the Jerry Lee Lewis, Elvis Presley. He is vintage Americana, and he's authentic. He lives, breathes, and enjoys that kind of lifestyle.
3: Nice kid, too.
1: He's a good boy.
5: Good
1: he really is.
2: Very talented.
1: David Tatlock called in. He's doing some great shows here and there. We're glad to have him on. I want to say hello to my next-door neighbors who keep me in Basel, with their terrific basil plants. The birds.
2: I'm glad that you don't live by me because you'd be stealing my basil.
1: You got basil in the background?
2: Oh, I got a beautiful basil plant over
1: there. You got the tomatoes?
3: Let me hear you.
1: San Marzano.
2: Yeah.
1: I sound like I'm cursing at somebody. You're a San Marzano guy.
2: Oh, it sounds very operatic, doesn't it?
1: You know, yeah. I don't know what that means.
5: It does.
1: Anyway, they are the best tomatoes in the world, and they make the best sauce.
3: They are.
1: And we try
5: sauce or gravy.
1: Sauce.
3: Let's not start that.
5: I know.
1: Okay, they may call it something else in other parts of Italy, but in Sicily, it's sauce.
3: Gravy, you put it on a turkey.
5: Mashed potatoes.
2: That's what my wife says.
3: Yeah.